0: Additional strikes against Iran to further degrade their ability to threaten freedom of navigation in the Strait of Hormuz. Richard Engel reports the U.S. and NATO accuse Iran of starting this latest escalation.
1: Iran attacked three commercial ships transiting through the Strait of Hormuz. Iran insists it has sovereignty over the strait and wants commercial vessels to only use routes it has approved, attacking ships if they don't comply.
0: At the NATO summit in Turkey earlier today, Trump said there would be more strikes. Audio from the roommate and romantic partner of Charlie Kirk's accused killer is expected to be played soon in court. The police interview with Lance Twiggs is part of the prosecution's case against Tyler Robinson that's being laid out during a week-long evidentiary hearing in Utah. Twiggs' audio could be significant, with Robinson reportedly confessing to Twiggs about the murder. The judge is set to decide if there's enough evidence against Robinson to proceed to trial. Maine Senate candidate Graham Plattner may drop out of the race as early as today after a sexual assault allegation was made against him. CNN reports his team is attempting to not squander any momentum from the movement he built. NBC's Ryan Nobles reports the number of fellow Democrats have been backing away from Plattner.
2: Two of his top Democratic supporters, Elizabeth Warren and Bernie Sanders, releasing statements saying it is time for him to step aside.
0: President Trump is returning back to the U.S. using the old Air Force One after alluding to the possibility of being on Iran's assassination list. The president confirmed his accommodations today, but deflected questions about security concerns regarding the new Qatari-donated model and said it would be sent home through Europe instead so soldiers could see it. You're listening to the latest on NBC News Radio.
3: This is WCPT telling you how you can shop blue. While Donald Trump is making a mess out of this country, let's take a look at some vacuum cleaners that support the Democratic Party. iRobot. Now, iRobot is a company that makes Roombas. Everyone knows what a Roomba is, right? Little electronic vacuums that do it themselves, pretty dang cool. Well, 96% of iRobot's donations went to Democrats in 2024. Samsung. Now, yes, Samsung did donate $374,000 to the Democratic Party in 2024. But that was only 61% of their donations. And there's a handful of vacuum cleaner companies that aren't in the U.S. and therefore don't donate to politics at all. Those companies are Dyson, they're out of the U.K., Shark Ninja, also out of the U.K., Hoover, Dirt Devil, and Roborock, all three of those are out of China. The Republicans always make the mess, and it's always the Democrats who have to clean it up, right? Maybe Donald Trump should step aside and let Roomba and Samsung take over. This has been WCPT telling you how you can shop blue.
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1: Hey, Jody.
2: It's quite the day already.
1: It is quite the day already. A few gremlins roaming around. It is Wednesday, hump day around here. Oh, it's not hump days with Hal. No, we'll get Hal.
2: We're going to get him soon. I'm going to try to get him in a couple weeks.
1: Exactly. Hal will be back at some point soon, but tonight we've got Bob Seska and Charlie Pierce hanging out with us, and we are going to be talking about, obviously, the news. Drawing a few from the news on tap today, including doddering Donnie at NATO, being a little nutso. Look, the Plattner thing is still going on, and Republicans have a brand new game. It's called Where's Mitch? Yeah, we'll have to play that as well. Look, thank you, by the way, to everybody who is joining us from all of our great radio affiliates, whether you are joining us from Georgia Now Radio in the ATL, or WCPT AM 820 in Chicago. Maybe you're joining us from AM 950 Minneapolis, St. Paul, or the Detour Talk in Tennessee, or Progressive Voices Radio worldwide, wherever you happen to be, or maybe you are one of our future people listening on your favorite podcast player or listening from thepoliticsbar.com. $6 a month. 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So, Jody, what'd you think of the news today? What'd you think of the bizarreness of Donald and NATO?
3: That looks lovely, Lonnie. And yes, he's bizarre.
1: Yes, yes. Lonnie's coming behind you in the bar. Whatever it is, it looks lovely. But
3: it's to help get rid of mosquitoes.
1: Oh, well, no, that's good. That's important. I'm sure they wish they had something like that at NATO to actually help get rid of Donald.
3: Don't they all?
1: Oh, man. What the hell? I mean, he comes in, he complains, he whines, he gripes. This is his thing everywhere, and every time he's at NATO, he does this. Every stinking time.
3: Mm-hmm. But we did it at the G7, and apparently the Prime Minister of Italy, he was trolling her on Truth Central.
1: Oh, they did. One of his web people, one of his online people, obviously did something about making her look like she wanted him or something. And she's
3: didn't they say restraining order in order or something?
1: Yeah, something like that. And she's like, dude.
3: No. What are they, 10 years old?
1: Well, I mean, they act like they're incels. The incels act like they're 13. They've never seen a girl. They wouldn't know what to do with one even if they did. So, yeah, that's...
3: I mean, it's such childish behavior.
1: Oh, yeah, definitely not. He was playing some of the doddering Donnie hits, but he was also playing some new stuff. Here's one of his old ones.
4: And right now, eggs are way down. No, they're not. The prices are way down, and they're coming down further. So they made up a phony word that they used. They said affordability. They're the ones that caused the affordability crisis.
3: What? Wait, first off, it's a fake word or a new word, or we made up the word.
1: One of those. Depends on the day, right.
3: And secondly, I'm confused.
1: Uh-huh. Yeah, well, understandable. Because
3: we're responsible for the crisis of a word that doesn't exist.
1: Mm-hmm.
3: Got it.
1: Right, exactly.
3: Got it.
1: Yeah, they made up a word, and there's an affordability crisis, but it's not my fault, it's their fault.
3: Right.
1: Right. So that's one of his, this is one of his new ones, though. Same presser today at NATO. Here it is.
4: I told this story yesterday. We had 111 missile shot by the Islamic Republic of Japan.
3: Of Japan.
1: The Islamic Republic of Japan. That's a new one.
3: I did not know the Japanese were part of the Islamic Republic. I did not know that they followed Islam.
1: Yeah, I had no idea there was an Islamic Republic of Japan. I did not know that one.
3: That's new.
1: Also, by the way, there is a supposedly great new communist. You may not have heard of this one. This was a little bit later, a little bit different. This was another NATO speaking opportunity he had.
4: In the country, communism's easy to sell. I would be the greatest communist in history. I'd be right up there with Lenin.
3: I've heard people speak in Russian, and it was never pronounced Lenin.
1: Also, he'd say he would be the greatest communist in history?
3: I thought he was against communism.
1: Yeah.
3: Doesn't he keep saying that?
1: Yeah. That's
3: even though he does want to take over certain businesses as a country, so that is communism.
1: Uh-huh. Yeah. Okay. It's state capture is technically. I was wrong yesterday when I said it's called state capture.
3: Okay.
1: And it's a form of corporatism, which is, remember, basically pre-fascism.
3: Mm-hmm.
1: So yeah, there's that. I was cheered by some of the international journalists today. For example, this is a question you would never hear an American journalist ask.
5: The Iran war seems to be a strategic dead end for you. Why are you apparently unable to end the Iran war.
4: So I think we're doing just the opposite. The Iran war has been a tremendous military success.
3: No, it hasn't.
1: No, but it's gotten a reprieve, Jody. We are continuing the Iran war because of what Donald said today. We've got all the details in the news on tap today. So at Donald's appearances today, he says the ceasefire with Iran is over.
3: Damn, so his FIFA Peace Prize has to be given back, right?
1: I suppose, but does that mean that he doesn't get to give out the final award at the...
3: Does he really want to, since we're not going to win it?
1: Well, yeah, there's another thought on that. Yeah, we'll have to talk about that. Also, I do have a messy joke that we can tell Charlie Pierce, because it happens to actually fit with the fact that you know, all the media is saying Messi won. I think he made one of the three goals they got last night. So, no, Argentina won. Messi's on the Argentinian team, but we'll talk about all of that a little bit later. So, yes, Donald trashed Denmark, and Denmark said they'll defend Greenland. Donald called Spain terrible and threatened to cut off all trade.
3: I thought we aren't trading with them anyway, so isn't that redundant?
1: Well, it's hard to keep up with all of this. He confused Iran for Japan. He confused Zelensky for Putin. Literally gestured to Zelensky, who's sitting next to him, and says, "Does anybody have a question for Putin?"
3: And then he tried to cover it up by saying, "I mean, I talk to him all the time, and so, you know, you can tell me if..."
1: Right.
3: Right.
1: Which is like, are you f***ing nuts? Oh, did I say that?
3: You did! You did it! Yay!
1: Well, you know, I'm sorry, but there are things sometimes that is so crazy where you...
3: Now it's not just me. I feel much better now.
1: It's one of those nights at the bar. You need a few drinks and a couple of bleeps. Just saying. I mean, what the hell?
3: You're like, we're on the radio now. Yes,
1: we are on the radio now, but I'm just so pissed because it's just so stupid and embarrassing and ridiculous. So the Iranians, and they're not any better. They hit three different oil tankers.
3: Right.
1: Over the course of the last like two and a half, almost 3 days now, whatever. And the U.S. military kept saying, "You keep doing this, we're going to have to do this. You keep doing this, we're going to have to do something. You keep doing this." And then finally we did something. We fired on their tankers. So then Iran says, "Oh, yeah?" And, of course, anytime Donald says somebody challenge him and go, "Oh, yeah," then Donald goes, "Oh, yeah?"
3: Exactly.
1: So Donald declares the ceasefire with Iran over at NATO. U.S. hits Iran with fresh strikes and renewed sanctions, pulls off the right of them to negotiate oil on the open market. And since it has to go through our monetary exchanges, they don't know. At least we have that control, but it's still stupid. Of course, oil prices jumped immediately. Stocks dropped. And remember, this is one example. You sent this one to me today. The U.S. airlines fuel bills rose $3 billion in May due to Trump's war in Iran. $3 billion. That's insane. That's insane. By the way, popular information, Judd Legum's group put this out today. The real cost of the Iran war so far, $103 billion in 120 days. And hey, since we're back in the war, the cost keeps growing. Isn't that great?
3: Isn't it, though?
1: Yeah. Wow. Anyway, so that's just us being... There was some good news. Remember, I said this yesterday, and there were a couple people I knew who were like, "Oh, where'd you get the information?" And I just said, "You wait." Today, Donald Trump said that the U.S. will give the Ukraine folks the license to make Patriot missiles all by themselves. Told you. We're not going to sell it to them, but we'll give you the plans and everything and the rights, and you can just do it. Ukraine, as Malcolm said when he was in the bar last night, is in fact targeting the Kremlin shadow tankers. We've got an article on that in the Winning the War in Ukraine segment of the News on Tap in the first round. And Zelensky at the NATO meeting openly says it now. He says NATO should let Ukraine join them to make Europe stronger.
3: He's right.
1: Oh, he's 100% right. But the fact that he's now back to being able to openly saying it, and he's like, "You know, I'm not worried about Donald if he gets mad about it." And Donald didn't say anything about it. They sat there, had a little thing in front of the cameras, and, you know, he was fine. Even when Donald gestured him and said Putin, and he's just like, whatever, you know, he played along.
3: Well, the press apparently giggled.
1: They did, but I mean, it's clearly Zelensky, his skills as an actor have allowed him to be able to push past some of these doddering Donald things, which I'm like, good. Ha ha. Just wow. By the way, a couple other notes in foreign affairs. Le Pen has announced she's going to run for French presidency. Remember, she's a fascist. She was banned, but then they pulled the sentence back. They said she has to wear a court-ordered ankle monitor. So now I firmly feel that the French can call her LoJack Le Pen. she's gonna do that. You know, if you guys want, and I hope to God the French do not want to elect LoJack Le Pen.
3: I hope not.
1: Because seriously, why would anyone want to elect LoJack Le Pen? Just saying, if you want to use the nickname LoJack Le Pen, you may certainly do that. Also, a note from Hungary, the Hungarian public media outlets that had become propaganda outlets have now stopped broadcasting. So a nice little note there from Hungary.
3: Wow.
1: Yeah. I'm pretty glad about that because honestly, you know, look, we, I wish we could do that. I long for the day when, they would be able, you know, we'll be able to get rid of Fox and we'll be able to get rid of that kind of thing here, or at least put them in their own can. Where if you want to, you know, lie and BS and be propaganda, you can do your thing, but not come here. Hello, Mr. Pierce. How are you doing,
6: sir?
1: Hi,
6: gang.
3: Hello, sir.
1: It's Charlie Pierce coming into the bar here. I clapped him a little bit earlier. So thank you. So how you doing, brother? What are you up to?
3: You okay?
6: I'm auditioning for Camille.
3: don't do that.
1: Well, I was personally thinking that, you know,
6: I was trying to use technology and eat at the same time, and I'm an old guy.
3: That's a difficult task.
6: It's never going to work out. No, no.
1: Not the greatest idea in the world. Look, I don't know if you heard Donald today. He says we have another new enemy. Have you heard?
6: Yeah, the Islamic Republic of Japan.
1: Correct. Exactly. Which I'm like, are you kidding me? Really? The Islamic Republic of Japan?
3: They've all changed their religion.
6: Has anybody, please tell me somebody got a quote from the premier of Japan.
3: Oh God, I hope so.
1: Well, at least look, they actually, there were some journalists actually answering or asking real questions. Did you hear this guy ask this one, Charlie? Let me put this up on the DVR here.
5: Iran war seems to be a strategic dead end for you. Why are you apparently unable to end the Iran war?
7: So I think we're doing just the opposite. The Iran war has been a tremendous military success.
1: It's such a success. We're continuing it on for a further run because, you know, that's what you do with successes. You just, let's do another round.
3: Yeah.
1: Charlie's shaking his head.
6: I mean, where do you go?
1: No, I know.
6: The straits are still closed.
1: Mm-hmm.
6: The Iranian government is still the Iranian government.
1: Uh-huh. Right. The ceasefire is no longer up.
6: The rest of Europe is saying, that we got better. It's summer. We don't want to be involved in this.
1: Uh-huh. Right.
6: And, you know, here he is.
1: I'm just looking at the whole thing going, oh, boy. We got to talk about that. We got to talk about the Plattner thing. We got to talk a little World Cup with you.
6: Absolutely.
1: I have a messy joke for you. Yeah. No, I mean, it's not a messy. It's a joke. It's confusing, but you'll get it here. Look, Charlie Pierce is here, folks. It's a Wednesday night. Freshen your drink and come right back. We got more news to talk about here at the Politics Bar.
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10: This may be the best news, not just of the day, but of maybe the year, possibly. There's an mRNA vaccine that may have just cured melanoma.
3: I saw that. That's amazing,
11: wow.
3: Right?
11: Wow.
10: This is a personalized mRNA vaccine known as mRNA-4157, which has shown promise in keeping melanoma, a deadly skin cancer, from returning. 5 years later, nearly 70% of people in the vaccine group are cancer-free. The vaccine also cuts a person's risk of the cancer metastasizing by nearly 60%. So it's
11: It only costs you $8,000 out of pocket.
3: Well, yeah. So,
10: now, there you are, Debbie Downer. There's David.
3: Pepsi vaccine costs $84,000 a year, so.
10: Well, this is phenomenal news. Obviously,
11: it is awesome news.
10: It's not a straight-up cure, but it's pretty damn close. Okay, meantime, good news from the Wall Street Journal generic ballot poll for the midterms. This comes to us from the amazing Allison Gill. Democrats 51%, Republicans 35%.
3: Whee!
11: A six, we like those numbers.
10: 16-point lead on the generic ballot. In 2018, when Dems netted 40 seats in the House, they led the generic ballot by 14 points. There's also the 2006 model, which I've been looking at. Around this time in 2006, the generic ballot was closer to maybe 12 to 14 points. This indicating a 16-point lead is a big deal. Don't get me started on making sure we're prioritizing the goal of winning as many elections as possible. And anything we say has to be filtered through the idea as to whether or not it's going to help.
8: Bob Seska.
10: It's the Bob Seska Show. 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
14: SCOTUS ruling Trump is free to deport thousands of Haitians from deep red Clark County, Ohio. 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Well, if you vote for the guys that lie in your faces viciously about immigrants, this is what you get. 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
15: We know from when the whole, you know, when J.D. 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
1: The only Charlie Pierce, he of Esquire magazine, political journalist, and occasionally sports commentator extraordinaire, who happens to be a good friend of ours. So, yes, you can eat in the bar. It's perfectly fine. Just don't choke like, you know, Donald or J.D. or Mitch.
6: George W.
1: Yeah, or hey, Mitch may have choked, too, if you can find him. Nobody knows where he is.
6: What a saga that is. Oh, my God.
1: Thank you, by the way, everybody who is joining us. If you, you want to reach out, you're like, hey, I got a comment. You guys can always join us on the social media platforms as well as listening to us. Blue Sky, Threads, Instagram, Facebook, Substack, Twitter, and YouTube. We're there at the Politics Bar, which is where Charlie Pierce is.
6: I've been trying to blog about the whole Mitch McConnell thing.
1: Right.
6: But I don't know how to blog when I don't know whether the person I'm blogging about is alive or dead.
1: Well, first of all, Mitch McConnell, I mean, basically, he's been a zombie anyway. What? I'm just saying, he's not exactly been the liveliest of guys for quite a while. So, you know, so, I mean, you could...
6: I want to know why his wife beat Pete from China.
3: And she's still there, apparently.
1: Well, I mean, her family is there, so we know
6: well,
1: that.
6: Well, no, I understand that, but, you know, her husband is at best.
3: Yeah, I mean...
1: Right.
6: If you know, on a morphine drip somewhere.
1: Right.
3: You don't leave that far. It's like if she went, you know, home or to another state, that's one thing. But she's
1: halfway around the world,
3: thousands of miles away from him right now.
1: Yep. That is pretty much everybody's question is, A, where's she? And B, where is Mitch? I'm reminded of Dazed and Confused. One of the lead characters' name was Mitch. And they were looking for him on the ball field. Hey, Mitchie, Mitchie, Mitchie, where's Mitchie? We find you. We're going to beat your ass until it's purple, boy. I'm like, you know, which
6: one? I'm remembering Little Miss Sunshine when they had Alan Arkin in the back of the van.
1: That's true, too. I just look, I don't understand the whole thing with if he's sick, he's at least let us know, by the way. Kentucky governor today.
6: Andy Beshear.
1: Uh-huh. Mm-hmm. He came out, and in as much as he would be direct, he said, look, he urged McConnell and his team to be transparent and give an update about McConnell's
6: health. Well, Mitch is probably already transparent.
1: I believe that's translucent. Sorry. That's slightly different there, Charlie. Slightly different. You know, look, Scano over here in the blue sky corner of the bar, he's got one for us. He says, Scott Jennings said he talked to Mitch McConnell for 20 minutes, not with him. Scano says, hey, man, I do the same thing with my sister when I visit her gravesite. Oh, Scano, damn, man.
6: Five minutes in the box for that.
1: 5 minutes, Scano. Charlie just gave you five.
6: As they say in the NHL, instigating the altercation.
1: I'm just sitting there going, what the hell, man? If he's sick, say something. Because, you know, look, it is only still what? It's not even mid-July, technically.
3: Right.
6: Well, man, by Kentucky law, mm-hmm. it's not like Andy Beshear can appoint a Democrat.
3: They have to have a special election.
1: Mm-hmm.
6: Yeah.
1: They changed that in late 24, early 25. It used to be that if somebody, for example, died in office, it would be the party. So let's say that Mitch McConnell was a Democrat or, God forbid, a DSA member. Anyway. Mm-hmm. They would have had to pick three members from his party, and those people would have been given to the governor, and the governor would have picked from that list. Now they changed it so it's a special election now. But if he dies after August 3rd, then the special election gets put on the same ballot as the general election in the fall.
3: Right.
1: But the idea of you guys are going to play Weekend at Bernie's with Mitch McConnell's body for 3 weeks? Are you kidding me?
3: Well, he probably wanted it that way.
1: Well,
6: he probably told Scott Jennings that
3: on that 17-minute phone call.
1: Exactly. Well, look, I mean, you know, this is the kind of thing that he did with the Supreme Court thing. Uh-huh. Oh, I'm sorry. We can't replace you now.
3: And I also read that Ginsburg asked him. She goes, look, if I don't make it to past the inauguration, please don't. You know, seat anybody. And he said, F it. I'm doing it anyway.
1: Well, of course, because it's Mitch.
3: A D-hole.
1: Of course.
6: Well, I mean, there's something he'd been planning for 10 or 15 years.
3: Yeah.
1: Oh, yeah.
6: He wasn't going to, let simple humanity get in the way.
3: Yeah, God forbid.
1: Look, here's the thing is the Republicans are absolutely in disarray, and the Democrats are still surprisingly in array. Even with this stupid-ass Plattner thing, in the second round of the News on Tap, we have under election battles, the Plattner cleanup continues. The main Democratic Party, they came out strong last night. Some people are trying to make more hay of it. They said he will have no role in picking the next nominee.
3: He shouldn't.
1: Well, he shouldn't. And Plattner's people were saying, well, we get to decide. No. You don't. You don't.
6: Well, if the main Democratic Party, which has been a mess,
1: yes,
6: for years. That's how they had Paul LePage as governor for two terms.
1: Basically, because they fumbled the ball and let LePage be there and keep going.
6: Well, no, they kept running third party. People wouldn't get out of the race.
3: Right.
6: They kept running third party people.
1: So you're saying that the main Democratic Party has been a shambles for quite some time.
6: Not a shambles, but when it comes to electoral politics, they're like a goat singing opera. I mean, there's. There's no art to it at all. I do think, however, that the main Democrats have to be sensitive to the fact that Plattner's issues were enormously popular.
3: Absolutely.
1: I think
6: and they cannot. Absolutely. I mean, Janet Mills wouldn't even contest it.
1: Right.
6: So she doesn't deserve to be on the ballot any more than Plattner does.
1: Well, here's the thing. Democrats seem to agree they don't want Schumer or the National Democratic Party or the DC Dems saying anything about it.
3: Right.
1: which is fine.
3: It's none of their business. It's Maine's business.
1: Right. That's what we've said here, too, is that, you know, we've said for quite a while, we've said going back almost a year, that, look, you should not, you know, they should, Maine Dems needed to pick somebody other than Plattner or Mills. We said this for a long time. They, you know, paid no attention. So we're like, whatever, fine, you guys are going to be stupid. That's how this is. But so now they have to deal with this problem they didn't clean up before. So we understand this. Dave Dayan happens to be over at the American Prospect, actually has a great piece that we included in today's News on Tap that says Maine should have a, well, y'all have heard of firehouse primaries, right?
3: Not me.
1: No?
3: No.
1: Charlie?
6: Not by that name.
1: Okay. Firehouse primary, by definition, is basically a primary that's run by the party as opposed to being run by the official formal system of government in the state. And since it's Maine, Dave Dayan says we should call it a lighthouse party instead, or
6: well, actually,
1: a lighthouse
6: party.
1: I think I know it by the name of
6: Clusterfuck. No, never mind.
1: It's been one of those days here. We already had to use the bleep here, but basically what it is run at the most local level at your local firehouses. That's why a firehouse primary is called that. So instead of being run by the machinery of the state government or the federal government, it's run by the machinery of the local parties, which in some ways means you're not going to have any meddling from the state or the national folks, because this is run by you folks who are on the ground. And Dave Dayan says that's what they should do as a primary, run by the local folks. And since it's Maine, of course, you may not have a firehouse near you, but you have a lighthouse.
6: Well, yeah, you probably can go up to one of the fire towers.
1: There you go.
17: Vote for this one.
1: But it's the only law that's set up, Jody, as far as this goes, is that the state party will have to decide what the rules are. They do have to meet. They do have to decide what the rules are, and they can't officially do that until Plattner withdraws. But they can make up the rules
3: and decide what the rules are so that they're ready.
1: Oh, that's what I think they're doing behind the scenes. They haven't announced anything.
3: Yeah,
1: but that,
3: I mean, you don't have to announce it. You just get it done.
6: Well,
1: right.
6: Dave's got an interesting idea. I'm wary of it because while, you know, you're protected against Democratic meddling, you're not protected against Republican meddling.
3: True. They've Correct. Already got millions of dollars ready.
1: Yep.
6: Yeah.
1: Yep.
6: And, you know, I think having a primary like that with virtually no oversight, that's too wide open for
1: you got some. There's going to be issues anyway. And look, this the whole thing is whatever happens, good or bad, this is going to be on Maine Democrats. They have been told for most of a year to get their poop in a group, get their stuff in order, and they didn't. They just, oh, well, it'll take care of itself. No, it didn't. Democracy doesn't take care of itself. It's not a self-healing thing. You have to get out there and work it if you want it to work. And it's clear that Plattner has problems. I heard Molly John Fast earlier today say that, basically say what you said last night, Jody, that, I mean, it's obvious that Plattner has substance abuse issues.
3: Obviously.
1: And those are, they may be temporarily held at bay, but who knows? But it's been pretty obvious, just, you know. So I'm looking at that, shaking my head, but then I'm also looking at some of the other stuff going on. In the News on Tap, in the second round under the War Over Democracy segment, the Trump DOJ is threatening top state election officials in all 50 states, and 7 territories, by the way, over non-citizen voting, which is effectively non-existent.
3: Doesn't happen.
1: Mm-hmm. Yeah, it doesn't happen. Doesn't happen. But the
6: I'm telling you, if I'm working for the Department of Justice, I'm applying to study voter fraud in American Samoa.
3: Or maybe
6: Guam.
3: There you go. It's a really nice
6: story. Yeah. I'm gonna sit there and I'm gonna see if like the guy who serves me my mojito.
3: Yeah, the U.S. Virgin Islands.
6: Passport or not.
1: Exactly. That's what I was thinking, Jody. Exactly.
3: Too.
1: U.S. Virgin
3: Islands. Mm-hmm. Yeah.
1: Exactly. Yeah. Barb McQuaid has the answer to all of this, by the way. Our lovely member of the Politics Bar's Legal Bar. She said over on Blue Sky, she said, look, threatening to withhold federal anti-terrorism funds from states unless they comply with Trump's demands regarding elections is nothing but extortion. Conditioning grants, conditions on grants must be tied to the purpose of the grant. In other words, it's illegal for the Trump regime to do what they're threatening to do.
6: I just wrote about this for the blog.
1: Yes, you did.
6: He's playing politics with FEMA money.
3: Yep.
1: Exactly.
3: Yep.
1: Which you can't do.
6: He cuts a big check to Wisconsin, doesn't mention the Democratic governor, but mentions the Republican candidate.
1: Mm-hmm.
3: Right.
6: Yeah. He does the same thing in Kansas.
1: Mm-hmm. Yep. He's been
6: and
1: doing
6: he denies New Jersey, Massachusetts, New York.
1: Part of California, yeah.
6: Yeah. Mm-hmm. Yeah.
1: If you're blue, no way.
6: You can't do that. I mean,
1: no.
6: I mean, if that's not impeachable, I don't know what is.
3: Well, get in line and what's impeachable.
6: Well, yeah, I know. In this administration, it's what we call Wednesday.
3: Yeah,
1: right, exactly.
3: A day that ends in Y.
1: Mm-hmm. Exactly. Yeah. But we still have some of the courts are still working. A federal judge quashed the Trump DOJ attempt to get the names of the 2020 election workers in Fulton County, Georgia. And
3: that was a Trump appointee.
1: Exactly. Because they know the same thing that all the rest of us do, which is whether Mitch McConnell happens to be currently having a pulse and whether Donald Trump happens to currently be having a pulse. In about 3 or 4 years, they're either going to be out of office or out of time. And those folks who are sitting on the bench are going to be neither.
3: Right.
1: So they're planning for the rest of their lives beyond the current regime. And I know that seems a little direct for some people, but it happens to be true. And that's why they're going, you know what, let's see what the law actually says.
6: Are you saying that Donald Trump is not going to be president forever?
3: What?
1: I know. I also have strange ideas like wet water and hot fire. Also cold ice. Mm-hmm. I have bizarre ideas like that. But
3: you're odd, man.
1: I know. That's why the ice here in the bar is cold. What can I say? You know, strange ideas. But
6: your eyes are such fun.
1: Thank you. We aim to please here, as we say. You know, well, I look at so much of this stuff and I'm sitting here going, folks, y'all are playing this like it's some kind of high school game, like it's some kind of high school student council. And I'm like, yeah, but no high school student council that I know of happens to have nuclear weapons.
3: Yeah.
1: So
3: but they're treating it like that, as they called the Prime Minister of Italy, saying that they need to turn on the restraining order.
1: Oh, that whole thing. Did you see that one, Charlie?
6: No.
3: Oh, yeah. On Truth Central, he posted a photograph of the Prime Minister of Italy after she said, no, I didn't want to take a picture of him. And then they had a picture of her, I guess, looking at him or something. And
1: they had a picture that they had taken from a frame where she was kind of looking past him in another thing. And they altered it. So then it had her eyes open because she had basically been doing a closed eyes, almost shaking her head. They changed it and then they posted it and basically said, ooh, we're going to need a restraining order. And she's like, you know what, F you. I'm not even talking to you anymore, dude.
3: Yeah.
6: They're like, well, she's got plenty of company with that.
3: No kidding.
1: Right.
3: They're such children.
6: I mean, that Wall Street Journal piece, nobody is paying attention to him.
3: Mm-hmm.
1: That's just it. Is that, okay, if nobody's paying attention to him, who's running things? Well, we all know, unfortunately, President Miller is running the damn thing.
6: And Rubio.
1: Mm-hmm. Well, some things, yeah, except for Rubio. You know, I don't know what the hell he thinks he's doing with Cuba. I'm going to starve him out.
6: I mean, that's personal for him.
1: Yeah, but that's just cruelty. That is using the federal government of the United States to inflict personal cruelty on an entire population on an island and making sure they can't get off. It's like, you are. And then Rubio thinks he's going to run for president.
3: Well, he can run.
1: Oh, he can run as soon as he finds the...
6: Is he going to go back to being the guy who can unite America like he was in 2012?
1: Wait a minute. Are you saying he's thirsty for power?
6: Oh, good God. Are you kidding? As soon as he took that job.
1: Oh, yeah. No, I'm aware. I think we all are aware of that one. Marco's been thirsty a very long time. I think we all know that, Charlie.
6: Marco and Ted Cruz.
1: Well, look, can we keep you around for another round?
6: Yeah, sure, absolutely. Always good for another round.
1: Okay, because we have to talk to you about the World Cup stuff.
6: Yeah, there's no World Cup today, so I don't have anything to watch.
1: Well, look, that's why Charlie was able to stop by the bar. So, look, freshen your drink, do what you got to do. We got Charlie Pierce hanging out here at the Politics Bar with Jody Hamilton and me, Sean Smith Pierce. Thank you very much for hanging out with us here on this Wednesday night.
18: We'll be right back after we pay some bills at the Politics Bar.
19: Lincoln understood something that comfortable people didn't want to hear. A nation cannot be half one thing and half its opposite and survive. Not forever, not even for long. In his time, the question was slavery, the moral rot at the foundation, the thing everyone knew was wrong and almost no one would say. Ours is a different rot. but Lincoln's diagnosis is the same. You cannot be half democracy and half autocracy.
20: I can do anything I want.
19: Have free press.
20: Their license should be taken away.
19: And have state propaganda. Have rule of law and have rule of one man. The House is dividing again. Lincoln told us what that means. Are we listening?
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22: This is Stephanie Miller, and here's what you missed.
23: Stephen Miller at this hour remains an ugly... Can I say the DNC intern doubled down?
24: Uh-huh.
23: On the Midas.
24: She's amazing.
23: I love her. This is the kind of young energy we need from Democrats going into the midterms. I mean, they engage, starting from Trump on down, in the most cruel, looks-oriented, blah, blah, blah. There's such an undercurrent of homophobia.
24: Oh, they're and James undercurrent? Well, no, it's the top current. They're the white caps.
23: But my point is, he's not gay. He's not trans. Not, and again, we don't consider that an insult on our side. It's just like this is all they have. And I'm like, good luck making a white, straight Christian guy in Texas, well, who, by the way, is a first-generation Texan. Ted Cruz and Paxton weren't born in Texas.
24: No, Ted Cruz was born in Canada, for
23: right.
24: God's sakes.
23: Right.
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1: It is Wednesday night here at the Politics Bar. Thank you very much for hanging out with us and enjoying a little discussion about politics. And, of course, we got some drinks. We got a good drink of the day today as well coming up. This one, it proves what we've said here at the bar for a long time. Do not let a man do what a woman should, because women are better at it than men, whatever it is. Some of you know because you're subscribed, and those of you who are not, you should subscribe. You'll get the drink of the day, plus the recipe and more. Details at thepoliticsbar.com. Charlie Pierce hanging with us on this Wednesday night. So especially with respect to soccer, I do believe that's true, Charlie. We should let the women's national team continue to win World Cups, as the U.S. women's national team often does. And the U.S. men team can try again in 4 years and, well, probably not do so well. But, you know, that's...
6: Well, you know, we are a middle division nation when it comes to footy.
1: For those people who do not understand what you mean when you say middle division, can you explain?
6: Well, no, I mean, we have... You know, good early runs, and everybody gets, everybody gets very psyched, and then we hit the iron of the schedule, and bad things turn around and happen.
1: Mm-hmm. No, and unfortunately, that kind of sucks. That's just the way it is. Yes, I know. I've got a delivery at the back door. I'll get the dog later. But look, here's the thing.
6: I get to root for, you know, Messi or Haaland from Norway. who, by the way, Haaland from Norway looks just like Slimer from the Ghostbuster movies.
1: Really? Is that what you honestly? Oh, come on.
6: Yeah, well, seriously.
1: I don't think he looks quite like Slimer, but look, I do think the
6: media... Feed him 23 hot dogs and see what he looks like.
1: Here's the thing. The the sports world and the politics world obviously collided over the last week, but I absolutely knew that it would. Did you know that it would?
6: To be honest with you, no.
1: Really?
6: I didn't. I certainly didn't. Well, I mean, I hate to sound naive, but I didn't think the president would get involved in a bad referee's call.
3: Right.
1: As soon as I saw it, you know, Jack Jenkins over at Religion News Service, he and I were talking.
6: I know his byline.
1: Yeah, he's great. I mean, he does fantastic work. And he and I were chatting on Blue Sky over the course of the tournament. And I said, as soon as it happened, I said, you wait. I said, Donald Trump is going to call up his friends at FIFA and say, you know, since the tournament happens to be here, I think you might want to take a look at that again, eh? And I knew that he doesn't know soccer, but you can guarantee that somebody, probably Stephen Miller, put it to him and said, here's the deal. Here's the shot where they took our guy out. Here's the image. Here's the video of this. And then here's something that Messi did that's almost exactly the same. He didn't even get yellow carded for that. And they really stole it from us. Here's the phone. Call FIFA. And
3: you
1: Donald,
3: really
1: of course.
3: Think that Stephen Miller would be going to bat for a citizen that was birthright allowed.
6: An anchor baby.
1: Not,
3: baby.
1: Yeah,
3: really
1: not.
3: You think he'd go for that guy?
1: I don't think that Stephen Miller would go for that guy for that reason, Jody, but I think he would do it for the sense of Donald Trump looking like he can boss FIFA around.
6: Well, he doesn't have to because Infantino's the one who gave him the first annual
1: FIFA Peace Prize. Right.
6: And what are the odds, by the way, that there ever will be a second FIFA World Peace Prize?
1: Probably not.
3: Will they have to take it back since Donald's going back to war?
1: Ooh. I think that's an obvious choice. But
6: no, that war's over.
3: Oh yeah, I forgot.
1: Yeah, except
6: I mean, what time is it now? It's
1: He said war on earlier today at NATO, Charlie. He said Donald said war on. He said cuz you guys fired some ships and I told you not to, so anyway. But back to the soccer stuff. So here's the thing. I told Jack that as soon as it happened, he gets back to me. He's like, "Oh my god, I can't believe it." I said, "I knew it would happen. I absolutely knew it would happen cuz that's just how it goes." And also the fact that all of the sports media was comparing everything yesterday. When Argentina won, coming back from being behind, down 2-0 to win 3-2, and they all say, well, Messi won. Messi got one goal, I believe. The other two were scored by others.
6: Yeah, but I think he got an assist on at least one of the other two goals.
1: I think there was an assist in there, but that basically begs the joke. I don't know if you've heard this joke, Charlie. I don't know. I don't think you've heard it, Jody, but I happened to get this joke, and I happened to tell it to Jack, so it happened to be in my queue here. I said, so here's the joke. God looks down at the MLS, and he thinks the players in the league are playing like crap. So he decides to show up at the MLS All-Star Game and show them how it's done. He gets on the pitch, and he's amazing. Clearly the best player ever. But Messi is watching all pissed off. So he says, who does God think he is, me? And another player looks over at Messi and says, nah, God would never think he's Messi. I'm just saying, Messi has a little bit of an ego, and so does a lot of the sports media about him. He's good, but he ain't that good. He's got 1-0, not 2. Or he's
6: a
1: got
6: variation on the old, what's the difference between God and a surgeon?
1: Uh-huh.
6: God doesn't think he's a surgeon.
1: Exactly. I'm sorry, but it's the fact that I'm like, yes, Messi's good, but come on, man. I mean,
6: it's his last time around. He's maybe the greatest player who ever lived.
1: I mean, look,
6: give him a break.
1: I got to admit, he is
6: and,
1: really
6: and,
1: good.
6: And root for Slimer. I'm rooting for Slimer and the Norway guys because I love the Ro thing. Have you seen the Ro thing?
1: Yes.
3: Yeah, I love that.
1: Ro.
3: That's the coolest thing.
1: We've got
6: the best thing was when they were rowing up the escalator.
1: That was ridiculous. We'll have to see if we can find that on social media and put that out.
6: I mean,
1: later.
6: I really love the fact that the entire world is sending us their goofballs.
1: The thing is, it's been so much fun. The World Cup has been so much fun. And you've got people who have never been soccer fans who have been, you know, watching this type of stuff. I will admit Messi is leading in the Golden Boot contest. Mbappe and Haaland, he's ahead of both of them. Whatever, that's fine. And you're right, it is his last one. But if you guys want to see the quarterfinals, who's playing who, we've got the full schedule under the fifth round, under the World Cup update. By the way, the U.S.-Belgium game has become the most watched soccer telecast in U.S. history with 30 million viewers. 30 million viewers, by the way, is one-fourth of the viewers that we had at the last Super Bowl.
3: Mm-hmm.
1: So we had about 120 million.
3: I'm not surprised it was that big after what Donald did.
1: Well, yeah, there's that too. But what did you honestly think about that though, Charlie? I mean, because they never really called that back, but the call was bogus. It shouldn't have been a red card.
6: Yeah, but it was. And you and I have watched enough sports to know that bad calls are part of the game.
3: Yep.
1: Yeah, True.
6: You know, I mean, I'm sorry. It's just the way it goes.
1: But in any other soccer event that was a non-championship event, they would have appealed it, and it would have been flipped just like it was.
6: Yeah.
1: Also, if it was anybody, if it was Messi or Mbappe or Haaland, then they would have been like, ah, well, you know, it didn't really count, right? So,
6: yes, again. Again.
1: And you admit it. You admit it, at least. That's just it. You admit it. There's a whole lot of people out there.
6: I mean, look at the NBA.
1: Right. Or the WNBA.
6: How many times did Allen Iverson get called for palming?
1: Right. Right. And look, and all of this.
6: And Earl Monroe took palming out of the rule book.
1: Mm-hmm.
3: Mm-hmm. Yeah.
1: Sorry, getting a little drink there.
6: Are you gargling?
1: No, I got Coke. Let's just get a drink of Coke. And all of the fouls that are against Caitlin Clark, I mean, half of them, they don't count those anyway. So, I mean, what the hell? But
6: I'm not getting involved in that mess.
3: Smart man.
1: I just look at it and I go, you know, I mean, yes, bad officiating is part of it. But I also kind of, I was okay with him doing that for once, even though I normally don't like his criminality, just because of the fact I thought it was kind of interesting to show FIFA being like, look, you are not the only corrupt monster on the block, so y'all best watch your toes.
6: Well, that was definitely a deal between crooks.
1: Oh, yeah. Yeah.
6: I mean, it was like the, you know, the meeting in The Godfather where they decide to sell drugs, you know?
1: Yeah. Mm-hmm.
3: Exactly.
1: Yeah.
6: But I, as a fan, I was glad the United States was at full strength.
1: Yes.
6: Not that it mattered.
1: Well, yeah, because, well, the team was physically there, but they didn't actually show up.
3: Yeah.
1: So.
6: I'll tell you, that the goal where the goalie came out, that's the single worst athletic play at a high level that I have ever seen in my life.
1: I have no idea, and nobody seems to know why you did it.
6: I was there for Buckner.
1: I was going to mention that. For those people who don't know, explain your reference just now.
6: Oh, well, that Bill Buckner allowed a ground ball to go through his legs and cost the Red Sox a sixth game of the 1986 World Series and forced me to rewrite a sidebar four times.
1: See, I knew there was a personal angle to it because it was the
6: God.
1: Red Sox.
6: And then, so. Of course, after that World Series, I had bronchitis for a month.
1: Oh, jeez. Look, so is there anything, being a sports and politics guy, is there anything to the Trump curse? I mean, after all, he showed up in the next game. They lost. He showed up at the Commanders game. They lost. I mean, every game he shows up to.
6: Well, I can't blame him for the Commanders, man.
1: Yeah. Okay.
6: I mean, I'm as negative on the guy as I can, but the Commanders got there on their own.
1: Well, this is true.
6: And the American soccer team just looked like they were overwhelmed by the event.
1: Yeah.
3: I think so.
1: Yeah. I agree. And look, it's Donald Trump sucks in a lot of ways, and he's doing no favors for the Republican Party right now. I will 100% say that much. If you look in the third round at a Republican failures on affordability, oh, Donald, by the way, did you hear he was playing one of the hits today. I don't know if you heard this one, Charlie. Here, let me play this.
0: Right now, eggs are way down. The prices are way down, and they're coming down further. So they made up a phony word that they used. They said affordability. They're the ones that caused the affordability crisis. I did not.
1: How can that be a phony word and Democrats caused the crisis? Either.
6: I don't know. And I'm willing to bet that several members of several participants in the NATO summit don't know what the hell he's talking about.
3: Yes.
1: That's to say he's talking domestic issue at NATO.
3: Yeah.
6: Talking about eggs, for God's sake. These people are talking about, you know, having Vladimir Putin rat-tap-tapping at their doorways.
1: Mm-hmm.
6: And this guy's talking about eggs in the United States.
1: Mm-hmm. Yeah. Well, in part because under the Republican failures on affordability, a new poll shows 95% of Americans now believe the country is in the midst of an affordability crisis. 95%. That's pretty much everybody. The other 5% are like Mitch McConnell in a coma.
6: Well, just because we're running local news saying, hooray, gas is down to $3 a gallon.
1: Oh, did you hear about the bizarre Freedom Fuel gas price stunt?
3: Yeah, did you hear about that? Isn't that hilarious?
1: What? I don't quite understand. So they said there's going to be these Freedom Fuel stations. They almost all of them are in Pennsylvania, in eastern Pennsylvania, and the prices aren't any lower than they're at like Costco's or BJ's.
3: Right.
6: Yeah, but don't you get like a complimentary juice glass or something?
1: Yeah, I'm a complimentary MAGA hat, Jody. Yeah, I think it might be.
6: No, I don't think you get complimentary anything with MAGA on it.
3: That's true.
1: true. I'm going, this is stupid. And at the same time, Trump and Republicans in Congress have made it nearly impossible to get food stamps. Bryce Colvert has a great piece in The Nation that we have linked in the news on tap today. And Walmart, look, I used to work there. I know what they're doing with this. They've just lowered prices on thousands of items, beef, soda pop, household goods. What they're doing is there's a certain level below which they really can't afford to have people not buying things. And right. They can definitely cut their margins a little so that people do keep buying so that at least their margin won't fall as bad. But when Walmart's cutting prices for that reason, things are not great.
3: Right.
6: No. So. No, if Walmart is worried, mm-hmm. then I'm worried.
1: Yeah. Well, look, double-digit premium hikes are now expected for 2027 thanks to Republicans getting rid

0: Do. It is Wednesday night. Look, you know we aim to please here at the Politics Bar. If you got to do your business, go down the hall, and you aim too, please. Left, right, or center. Hey, do what you got to do. Pick a room. It's all there. Come on back. Have another round with us. It's Wednesday night here at the Politics Bar.
1: We'll be right back after we pay some bills at the Politics Bar.
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8: AP News, I'm Ben Thomas. Democrat Graham Flatner says he plans to withdraw from Maine's U.S. Senate race amid a sexual assault allegation. The state Democratic Party has said it will hold a convention to replace him. Another round of U.S. strikes on Iran as President Trump warns it will get much worse if Iran doesn't stop attacking ships in the Strait of Hormuz. But Saker Bagani reports it's been a day of mixed messages.
9: At the NATO summit in Turkey, the president said Iran should be ready again after U.S. strikes last night.
10: I'll give a little warning. We're going to hit them hard tonight.
9: Saying Iranian attacks in the Strait of Hormuz effectively ended a ceasefire. Hours later, he said this is not a return to full-scale war.
10: I don't think it's going to start again. I think it's going to go very quickly.
9: But at the same time,
10: we can play games, but I'm not sure I want to make a deal. Let's just finish the job.
9: The president's repeatedly threatened to ramp up attacks on Iran before pulling back, and his latest remarks add more uncertainty. Sagar Magani, Washington.
8: In New York, residents and hotel guests now being allowed to return to a Midtown Manhattan neighborhood cordoned off because of a high-rise at risk of collapse.
11: Sally Grant and Margaret Clark were among those waiting to be let back into the Hampton Inn. Clark says,
12: "We come all the way from Scotland for Bon Jovi and really did enjoy the gig."
11: When they evacuated, they were told to leave their belongings, including their credit cards, passports, and medication.
12: People's safety, we don't blame them, but they could have given us 5 minutes to grab our belongings.
11: Grant says they had to sleep on the street.
13: No one would help us, and we were on the streets all night. Not safe at all. We did not feel safe at all.
11: The area is returning back to a semblance of normal after 2 mangled support beams and sagging floors on the 21st floor of the former Pfizer building early Tuesday triggered mass evacuations and street closures. I'm Lisa Dwyer.
8: This is AP News.
14: preventing drowning.
15: 4,000 to 5,000 Americans drown each year. Most are adults, but statistically speaking, drowning is a much larger danger to children. Those numbers rose from about 750 in 2019 to more than 860 in 2024, the most recent year for which complete data is available. Tessa Clemens.

0: is with the CDC Foundation.
1: Drowning remains the leading cause of death for children 1 to 4 in the United States. And it's also the second leading cause of injury death for children 5 to 14. But it is preventable.
0: Research shows lifeguard standards and life jacket regulations can make a difference. Also, requirements that swimming pools be completely surrounded by fences with self-latching gates. And advocates suggest swimming lessons for young kids and caregivers paying close attention when young children are around water. I'm Julie Walker.
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12: Sean Smith Pierce and Jody Hamilton.
13: Hour number two, Jody. How you doing tonight?
14: All right, except for that coughing fit I just had. Other than that, I'm fine.
13: Well, you know, look, you got to make sure it goes down the correct throat, as my mom would say.
14: I know. It just didn't go down the right one.
13: I know. I was always like, I'm like, you're a nurse. You should know. There's only one throat. My mom is like, yes, but there are two pipes.
14: There are.
13: Figure it out.
14: And when I had my jaw surgery, they put two tubes down my nose. One went to my lungs and one went to my stomach.
13: Right. Those are not fun. NG tubes, not fun.
14: No, and then I was awake when the doctor came in to pull them out.
13: Yeah,
14: because I had them in overnight.
13: That's a bar story I did not want to hear.
14: And he sat on me. He literally sat on me. He goes, the one to your lungs is going to hurt. He goes, the one to your stomach might make you feel a little nauseous, but the one to your lungs is going to, because it was big.
13: Oh, yeah. Oh, yeah. For those of you who don't know, NG tubes, not fun.
14: So, the one to my stomach wasn't big. It was, that was just kind of,
13: yeah, but that,
14: but that one, it hurt coming out.
13: Mm-hmm. I know this because my wife has had to have that happen. I have not, thankfully, but anyway. Thank you, by the way, if you are joining us on any of our great radio affiliates, wherever you are coming to us from, whether that is AM 950 in Minneapolis, St. Paul, or the Detour Talk in Tennessee. 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Now, if you do it on an annual basis, or, you know, you maybe do a group plan. See, I was really good there, Jody.
14: Good boy.
13: Then you can do it. It's like $1.25 a week. 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If you do subscribe, you do get the drink of the day with the recipe. And, you know, I like this one today. This one is it uses an element that we don't always use, a little bit of a purple one, but, Jody, I'm not going to hint at it a whole lot. How does this drink fly into the bar today?
14: It's called an aviation cocktail.
13: Mm-hmm.
14: And it's inspired by the Nadezhda.
13: Nadja.
14: That's how you spell it in Russian. Nadja and the Night Wishes, they were World War II fighting force from Russia. Mm-hmm. And it's specifically, she passed away today, Nadja Popova, on July 18th, 2013, at the age of 91.
13: Yeah,
14: and these women were a good part of the reason that Germany lost the war.
13: Well, it's I love the story of the Night Witches, because the story of the Night Witches is, I don't know, how big a World War II buff are you, Jody?
14: I'm not Spielberg.
13: For those of you who don't know, the Night Witches were so look, the story, and you got it there. There's a couple things I tweaked, but other than the spelling of Nadja, and Nadja and the Night Witches sounds like a band, not a band actually.
14: That's a great name for a band,
13: right? I know. I think that would be really cool.
14: Really great name for a band.
13: Basically, the Night Witches were the all women pilots in the Russian army. Russia did not originally have women, but they were far more advanced than we were by getting women into the military in the 1940s. And they happened to have, there was this woman, Roskova was her name, Marina Roskova. She was basically their version of Amelia Earhart over there.
14: Right.
13: And she, you know, pushed and happened to push Stalin and said, hey, man, you know, let the women fly.
14: Stalin, according to Donald Trump. Stalin.
13: Oh, God, yes. Yeah, for those of you who missed it today, this was Donald, not joking, at NATO today. Here.
15: The country. Communism's easy to sell. I would be the greatest communist in history. I'd be right up there with Lenin.
13: Idiot.
14: Sorry, but I had to do it.
13: No, it was funny. Yes, he would have said Stalin. Anyway.
14: Stalin.
13: Anyway, Stalin, being kind of enamored of Roskova, said, all right, fine. He created three all-women fighter groups, and one of which was the 588th Night Bomber Aviation Regiment. They were the ones that were supposedly the least qualified. They ended up being the ones that were the most qualified, that the men respected the most, because basically they were given these crap biplanes that were super slow and basically created of, like, you know, wood and fabric. I can only carry two bombs. So they go in three planes at a time. Two of the planes would break off to catch the Nazis with their floodlights and guns and basically draw the fire away.
14: Right.
13: The other one would turn off their engines and glide. So they didn't know where they were going, and they glide over and drop their bombs. And then they'd restart the engine and kill back, and then they would do it again and again. They would do, you know, like 20, 30 bombing runs a night. And, of course, the Germans didn't know what to do on the Russian front, because they obviously couldn't sleep. Holy crap.
14: No.
13: Right. Is that a night witch or not? So, yeah, it's a great story. I'm glad you got this one in here. There's some really good pictures. One of the key things that I like about this, that I love, yes, it was the Soviet Union. However, Nadja Popova happened to be born in the Kursk region and grew up in Ukraine.
14: And then they would call it the Ukraine. But yes,
13: well, yeah, the president of Ukraine, Viktor Yanukovych, in 2013, was the one who announced her death, basically saying she was Ukrainian, not really Russian. So, saying Ukraine's better than Russia. Yeah, nah, nah, nah, nah, nah.
14: Yeah, nah.
13: As a salute to Nadja and all the Night Witches, what is in an aviation cocktail, Jody?
14: Okay, you're going to need a pre-chilled coupe glass, shaker, ice, 1 3/4 ounces of any dry gin, but we suggest Heyman's London dry gin.
13: Right.
14: A half an ounce of maraschino liqueur.
13: Mm-hmm.
14: A 1/4 ounce of creme de violette liqueur.
13: Right. That's the one that turns things purple.
14: Mm-hmm.
13: Right, right.
14: half ounce of lemon juice, freshly squeezed, and your garnish will be a lemon zest twist. So what you do is you add all your ingredients to the shaker with ice, shake until cold, strain into your coupe glass, express the zest over the cocktail, and use as garnish.
13: Exactly. And remember, never send a man to do a job that a woman can do better.
14: I know. Women should be on the men's soccer team.
13: I would be fine with women being on the men's soccer team. I would also be fine having a woman as president. I know I voted for them three times now. I think, let's see, 2016, I voted for Warren. In 2020, I voted for Kamala. Yeah, three times now.
14: Well, I voted for Hillary in the primary in 2008.
13: Mm-hmm.
14: I voted for Bernie in 2016 in the primary, but voted for Hillary, obviously.
13: So you voted for Hillary twice there,
14: twice,
13: right?
14: I voted for Hillary twice. I voted for Elizabeth Warren and then
13: so you
14: Kamala
13: voted for
14: Harris.
13: Women four times for president, mm-hmm. more than me.
14: Yes, I voted for women four times. One woman twice, yes.
13: Damn it, we need to get women in more in charge. And I'm a guy saying this, so there you go. Look, if you guys missed any part of the drink of the day, y'all know what to do. Go subscribe at thepoliticsbar.com. In the fifth round of the News on Tap today, in the TV, Music, and More segment, by the way, rest in peace, Louise Lasser, star of Mary Hartman.
14: She died
13: Mary Hartman.
14: 2 days ago, and I just heard about it today.
13: Yeah, I missed it, too. It was one of those where you go, okay, all right.
14: It should have been in my variety because I subscribe and I did not see it on Monday at all.
13: Yeah, they maybe buried it under something else. Emmy nominations for 2026 are out. The Pitt leads with 25. Hacks breaks the series record with 24. Stephen Colbert got the most nominations for an evening show. God, what else did I see? Bad Bunny got a nomination for his halftime special.
14: Nice.
13: Oh, Rob Reiner got an Emmy nod as well. So that was kind of a posthumous Emmy nod. And Mariska Hargitay is going to be hosting the Emmys.
14: Brave lady. I wouldn't want to do it.
13: Well, look, she just did a Broadway show. So.
14: Yeah, but that's not hosting an award show.
13: No, but it's a solo Broadway show. That's almost, to me, scary. You got to carry the whole show on your back because you're the only one on stage.
14: Still.
13: Yeah.
14: It's a thankless job hosting.
13: Oh, yeah. She'll be the first woman to MC the show in 15 years.
14: 15 years, yeah.
13: So, pretty cool. U2, they released a new single today, Street of Dreams. You can click in the link under TV, Music, and More on the fifth round. They have a new album coming out as well. First new album, studio album in 9 years. Wow. And we've got an album review of the new Stones album, which is out this week as well. Foreign Tongues. Sounds very good, according to the reviewer, and from what I've heard as well. I'm excited to hear the rest of it.
14: Talk to John about it if he's heard it yet.
13: Oh, yeah, we'll have to talk to John tomorrow about that, because we all know that John is, you know, big on the music. I think he said he's already heard a couple of the singles from the Stones album, and I'm sure he'll have heard the U2 single by the time we talk to him tomorrow.
14: Oh, I'm sure, yeah.
13: Exactly. Other sports entertainment news, by the way. Men's singles, Djokovic, holy cow, 5-hour match. Reached the Wimbledon semifinals. He's 39.
14: That's a long game.
13: Yeah, especially when you're 39.
14: I don't care how old you are. That's tiring.
13: This is true. Women's singles, Kostya Kvitpialini set up that Wimbledon semifinal game against Noskova. And the Yankees are not doing all that well. They're I think, second or third in the East. But they did strike out 17 times versus the Rays. That is the second straight game where they struck out 17 times in a row. For those of you who are not fans of the New York Yankees, and look,
14: Mets fans are so happy right now.
13: Exactly. We're not saying we love New York. We love our listeners in New York. And look, if you're a Yankees fan, I'm sorry about that. Look, your team's doing pretty good.
14: I'm a Dyers fan, so, you know, they are my
13: age. Exactly. I'm just saying, the funny thing for me now is the Nats are doing okay. They're not doing too, I think they're one or two games still above 500. So I'm enjoying watching that. But also because now I tend to watch the Dodgers a little bit more because, well, I know they're your team. And also, they happen to be on later. So as we're doing this here in the bar, I can oftentimes leave the bar and then the Dodgers game will still be on. Because it's, you know, I'm in the East and you're in the West. So I'm like, hey, winner for me. Woohoo. So, you know, it works out. Come on. I don't know the DVR things that way. Look, back to the foreign affairs. I should have told, we got to tell Bob this. Bob Sessin coming in here in just a little bit. I meant to tell Charlie this here because I am still surprised that Le Pen is actually going to run.
14: But
13: she's a fascist, and fascism has been somewhat in. Hey! Bob Seska just coming in. We're just talking about this. Since you happen to like nicknames, for example, your online nom de plume is Richard Pinch. Sometimes
16: only on people. Not really online, but on Zoom.
13: Okay, got it. Yeah. Got it. Okay, but Marine Le Pen has a brand new nickname, by the way. Since she is announcing that she's going to be running for the French presidency next year, they lowered her sentence despite the fact that she's going to be forced to wear a court ordered ankle monitor. So her new nickname is LoJack Le Pen.
14: At least on our side of the pond.
13: Well, I got no problem with that. I personally think I got a couple people I know over there in France. I'm gonna you know, announce it to them. And be like, hey, start calling her a LoJack Le Pen because I think that's an excellent nickname for her. And the French will be like, wow.
14: Well, she is wearing an ankle monitor.
13: She has to now. Yeah, she does. Everywhere she goes, it's got GPS and everything, so they'll know everywhere she is. So, you know,
16: you can
13: vote for, you know, one of the decent candidates, or you can vote for LoJack Le Pen. I mean, you know, you want to vote for the criminal? It's up to you, but I'm just saying, personally, I don't think that would be a good thing to run on. Kind of like, obviously, Graham Plattner. You know, the whole thing of, would you like to vote for the concern troll, Susan Collins, or would you rather vote for the rapist, Graham Plattner? Which is why they're replacing Graham Plattner in Maine, which we said they should have done sometime in the last year.
16: Yes, before he was nominated to run in the fall.
14: Maybe that research was terrible.
13: Yeah. We got to talk about that, Bob. Obviously, that is on the docket. Also, Doddering Donnie today. I'm sure you heard about that. You've heard about the new Asian nation, the Islamic Republic of Japan?
16: Yes, I did. And so much more.
13: I know.
16: Cheese is way off his cracker now.
13: You're doing
16: man.
13: The same thing that Charlie Pierce did. You're doing the same thing that Charlie did when we were talking about the NATO stuff. Just shaking your head going, WTF.
14: Yep.
16: Yeah, seriously. I mean, it's every time he talks now into a microphone. It's one disaster after another.
13: Oh, yeah. We got a couple of montages. Look, everybody, Bob is here. Freshen your drink and come right back. It's Wednesday night. Bob Seska is in the bar. We got more politics to talk about. Come on back. You're hanging with Jody and Bob and me here at the Politics Bar.
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18: Lincoln understood something that comfortable people didn't want to hear. 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Not forever, not even for long. In his time, the question was slavery, the moral rot at the foundation, the thing everyone knew was wrong and almost no one would say. Ours is a different rot. But Lincoln's diagnosis is the same. You cannot be half democracy and half autocracy.
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2: 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And in Columbus or Edmonton, where I'd been before, pickle juice was always on the bench. 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But guys said good luck with mustard. He threw me a packet of mustard. Lo and behold, the cramps went away. But I got caught doing it on the bench, went viral. It's nice to have a 14-year playing career and be famous for mustard.
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13: It is Wednesday night. You regulars know what that means.
25: The idea of a Pope Bob. Like, whoa.
13: It is the one, the only, Bob Seska hanging out here. Coming in the bar this Wednesday night. Hello, Pope like Bob.
16: Whoa. Like, whoa, here I am.
13: Like, whoa.
16: Whoa. Like, whoa. I like when the guy says, whoa. Like, whoa.
13: Whoa, where's Blossom?
25: Whoa.
13: I'm sorry. Old TV, we know it well. Anyway.
14: Joey Lawrence.
13: Yep, there you go. That's something I can laugh at, and I'm glad that we can find things to laugh at today, because the news itself has just been, it's been frustrating as hell. We'll talk about doddering Donnie at NATO and going nutso today. But I do want to talk about the Plattner stuff as well, obviously, because that's been dominating the news. I know you guys have discussed it with Jody when you've been hanging out over at Bob's place. But I haven't heard your take myself, Bob. So what's your take? We've said that over the last year that they should have picked somebody else, that the main Democratic Party should have pushed somebody else to the fore for that.
16: Yeah.
14: Yeah.
16: It's such an utter debacle right now. Here we are in a situation again where there should have been opposition research circulated prior to the primary,
13: right,
16: to get him out of the way before it was too late.
13: Right.
16: It's not too late, but it would have been better if this hadn't happened after the primary. And now we have to scramble to find, and by we, I mean the main Democrats have to scramble to find a replacement for Graham Plattner. And see and make sure that replacement doesn't have some other thing or series of things in their closet.
13: Exactly.
16: Waiting to pop out and once again screw the Democrats.
13: They've got to be vetted. We had a list of them yesterday from I can't remember which local main news source it was, but it was about nine of them.
14: Yeah.
13: Mm-hmm. It might have even been Newsweek, which is national, but whatever. But I've been reading through local main stuff. And here's the weird thing is that they say that there were a number of people who were thinking about running for the Senate. And then because Plattner got in early and was just, sucking all of the air out of everything. And then Mills got in. They were all like, no. We'll run for governor. We'll run for something else. Yeah. We'll run for secretary. We're not going to. And I'm like, why? You don't think you could win?
16: Mm-hmm. Yeah, it's. One of those weird things where Janet Mills obviously is able to win statewide in Maine, but I think there are a lot of people who like Susan Collins in Maine because she seems like a centrist.
13: She pretends to be centrist very well.
16: Yeah, of course. I know we, of course, know that she's not. I mean, that's utterly absurd and counterfactual.
13: Right.
16: But I tend to believe that that's one of the reasons why she ends up coming out on top time and time again, even though, I mean, it doesn't make any sense. But I mean, specific to Graham Plattner, the onus was also on him.
14: Yeah.
16: I mean, talk about irresponsible.
14: Thank you.
13: 100%.
16: This is something that he should have been aware of. And yeah, you know what? I get the double standard. And we can talk about the double standard.
13: Between men and women or between Democrats and Republicans?
16: No, because there's Democrats and Republicans.
13: Yeah.
16: Which was writ large when John Fetterman went on Laura Ingraham's show a couple days ago. And talked about how Bernie needs to apologize for endorsing him. Elizabeth Warren needs to apologize for endorsing him.
14: They know what's going on.
16: Yeah, well, of course, this is coming from John Fetterman, who is cozied up to Donald Trump, who's been credibly accused of rape 28 times.
14: Yes.
16: And 28 times.
14: And he's an adjudicated rapist with E. Jean Carroll.
13: Right.
16: Just so if there are any MAGA trolls paying attention to this radio show right now, 28 is more than one.
14: Yes.
13: Mm-hmm.
16: Yeah.
13: Yeah.
16: 28 greater than.
13: We realize that the MAGA trolls do have a problem counting their eyeballs and getting the same number twice, Bob. So
16: true.
13: One.
16: Like, wow. Well,
13: yeah. How many?
14: Whoa.
13: Right. Yeah. But.
16: Yeah.
13: Every time you say that, Joe, you're like, whoa.
16: Whoa.
14: Whoa. Whoa.
13: But that's just it. The whole thing about this is the people who were in the know, the people around him, the people who brought Plattner to everybody's attention, they knew or should have known. I'm pretty sure they knew. And mm-hmm. and look, we knew almost a year ago. We put in a piece yesterday, News on Tap, from the New York Times. Author Tressie McMillan Cotton, who has said this before, the racial stuff, the misogynistic stuff from Plattner, the Nazi tattoo, all the stuff was there then.
14: Right.
16: Yeah.
13: And yet some people were still like, well, in order to be an authentic working class. And I'm always like, right.
14: Apparently he's well off.
13: Well, he comes from a well-off family. He's an oyster farmer in the sense that he technically does that, although his mom buys most of his product. So,
16: yeah,
13: not exactly a hard
14: job
13: market to get. Yeah.
16: Hey, Mom, right. Can you buy some more from me?
13: Anyway.
16: Yeah. And here we are again, scrambling at the 11th hour to try to come up with some kind of solution, snatching defeat from the jaws of victory.
13: It's just
16: another mess. And the thing I keep thinking about, mm-hmm. Sean and Jody, is the fact that there are many, many Republicans right now just laughing their asses off. Donald Trump in particular, yeah. I'm sure, is gleeful at this news. Because what this could come down to is control over the United States Senate.
13: Right.
16: If it comes down to that and they end up retaining the Senate because Susan Collins ends up winning, and then they're able to approve Donald Trump's judges, potentially three Supreme Court justices.
13: Yeah, God.
16: I mean, it could be Clarence Thomas resigns, Sam Alito resigns, and there could be some health issue with Sonia Sotomayor. I mean,
13: else. I mean, it could happen at any age to anybody. But
16: and that would be you talk about a disaster. That would be the disastrous one. That turns an already precarious 6-3 court into a 7-2 court.
13: Well, no matter what.
14: You got to remember though that Susan Collins. Even when she's down by 7 points, keeps winning. So the fact of the matter is Maine was always we hope we win state, not a we've got a shot state.
13: Well, and I think that people look at it in terms of because Maine oftentimes votes for Democrats, although as Charlie noted, Paul LePage, who was a far-right libertarian nut job, he was governor there for 2 terms because the Maine Democrats couldn't get their poop in a group. So I get it, but I also look at it and say, look, we didn't have anything in the News on Tap for this today, but I've seen her and I've heard her before. And while Amanda Lippman has something against Gen X, I don't know why. In general,
14: she younger than we are.
13: Oh yeah,
14: we're older.
13: Okay, oh yeah,
14: that's her problem.
13: Yeah, well, she blames everything on Gen X. Yeah,
14: why us?
16: I blame everything on Gen X.
13: No, I'm Gen X.
16: I'm squarely Gen X.
13: There's half of Gen X that's evil, and those are the MAGA folks. And then there's us. We're the good part, as opposed to. But I look at it, and I tend to blame a lot of it on the boomers, who you explain things like, "Did you know that all of this crap that you were spewing into the air with pollution and stuff was bad?" And they're like, "Yeah, but." I don't really have the energy to, you know, do anything about it. We figured somebody else would clean up later. And I'm like, right. And I remember so many people in, you know, our age, when I was, you know, in like, you know, junior high and high school growing up, who it's like, oh, right. So it's like when you come home and your divorced parent is hungover and drunk and you have to clean up the house because they're incapable as a parent. Right. Mm-hmm. It's just Gen X all over again. So I, you know, that's kind of, but. The more important point is the fact that Amanda Lippman runs Run for Something, and the organization itself is good. And the concept gave us people like Mallory McMorrow, who literally in 2016, after Trump got in, even though he shouldn't have, Trump got in, and she just typed in, "How do I run for office?"
14: Uh-huh.
16: That's the way to do it.
13: And she went and she has helpfully changed Michigan for the better. Unfortunately, you know, she pulled out this week. But the fact of the matter is there are an awful lot of good people who got into politics because of that. And what Amanda Lippman, the point that she has been hammering to a lot of people is the Democratic Party and the Democratic infrastructure behind it, the folks with the money, have long been refusing to put money and time and investment, long-term investment, into the party and everything that surrounds it. That includes left-leaning media like radio and podcasts, yes, websites. Mm-hmm. That includes candidate selection, long-term selection, making sure that you have a good bench everywhere all the time. So that, God forbid, something comes up like, you know, Graham Plattner has a dozen people come out and say that he's a rapist pig, that the party just goes, well, that's nice, flicks him off, and has a whole bench of like another half dozen people where we go, this one's excellent, and this one's excellent, and this one. And every Democratic Party, local, state, and federal, across the board, needs to be doing that in every race, everywhere, all the time. And we haven't been. We yeah. just haven't been. And, you know, regardless of whatever.
16: I mean, we could even save ourselves the time. We could even save ourselves the time of doing that by just making sure we vet all of our absolutely. Candidates in the first place so we don't have to replace them at the 11th hour. I mean, we could do that. I
13: right.
16: mean, how much does it really cost for the party to pay for some private investigators to do some digging and some dust busting, as they call it, in primary colors? But right. that's the key. And this well, but clearly as Amanda did not says, happen because this, right. this woman has – not just her word,
14: right?
16: But she's got the receipts, yeah, so got, it is
14: yeah.
16: absolutely rock solid.
13: Oh yeah,
16: and so and that's something that a private investigator could have weeded
14: easily
16: out,
14: easily found. Yes. Mm-hmm.
13: Well,
14: yes.
13: this is the thing
16: whether
13: that Amanda
16: the therapist or the friends and the acquaintance. I mean, an acquaintance.
13: Mm-hmm.
16: I mean, these are all things, and the other thing is in the course of doing opposition research, any oppo research coordinator worth their salt is going to go to Graham Plattner behind closed doors and say, okay, brass tacks here. Anything I need to know
14: everything.
16: About.
14: Yes, right. you have yeah. to do that.
16: And that may not come down to the investigator. That comes down to Graham Plattner.
13: Well, that comes down to the individual parties as well. And that's the thing that Amanda Lippman says, is the people that you're talking about there isn't even necessarily – the Republican Party in a lot of places in the country has an infrastructure that is set up. They have their own investigators. They keep mm-hmm. somebody on retainer constantly, and when somebody comes up and catches interest on social media or wherever it is and says, I have a potential interest, they immediately do as much vetting as they feel that they need to for that particular yeah. you know, locality or next level or whatever. Now, I will admit that their vetting is, you know, sometimes sketch. See Herschel Walker. But
14: see Donald Trump.
13: Right. Yeah. But their vetting is based on the fact of, do we think we can win even based on the anchors that this particular person is carrying? Not, is this person somebody who is actually worthwhile and should or should not be running? That's mm-hmm. kind of the standard that we have in the Democratic Party is, you know, do you actually have some integrity? Or, you know, their standard on their side is, can the person win? I mean, they might be slimy as hell, but can they win? But they have the bigger point is that they have the infrastructure. They have the political infrastructure. They have the media infrastructure. They have the party infrastructure. They have a whole infrastructure, and they constantly funnel money into it. Democrats, we are reinventing the wheel every single election cycle.
16: Yeah. Well, the other thing that the Republicans have that the Democrats don't have is immorality and the yeah. ability to yeah. not even concern themselves with issues like Donald Trump being accused of rape by 28 different women mm-hmm. and one having gone through the whole process as E. Jean Carroll has, which there's some additional news about that today.
13: Oh, yeah. You can tell people we've got it in the news on tap if you want to tell them, because we haven't mentioned it.
16: Yeah. A judge is ordering that money be released to E. Jean Carroll with interest as soon as possible. So that's That's all good news.
14: Right? But that, escrow good. Account, Donald hasn't touched it in years at this point. So it's like, dude, just release the money.
13: Right.
16: But on top of that, that's like money that Donald Trump loses in the couch cushions as far as he's concerned at this point. He's made $2.2 billion just last year alone. I don't know what he's made in 2026, but that's just based on his 2025 financial disclosures.
13: Exactly. You've got some details in your new piece over at The Banter, the most corrupt president in American history, talking about Trump's corrupt crypto scams. I mean, we all know that he's, you know, dirty as hell, and crypto is just one of his many ways of being filthy, dirty, lying sack of garbage. But yeah, the crypto enables it a lot more.
16: Yeah. Oh, for sure. Because it's, I mean, the bribery happening, the emoluments happening. I mean, there is a part of the Constitution about this. I mean, it's very obvious, and there are many examples of people using Donald's crypto through World Liberty Financial in order to get favors from him, like pardons. Yeah, I'll pump a bunch. I'll invest a whole bunch of money in the
13: crypto meme coin over here.
16: Right.
13: And then conveniently, he just, you know, gives them a pardon. Although today it was weird. Speaking of emoluments, that plane that he got.
14: He didn't take the Qatar plane today.
13: Yeah, he didn't take the Qatar plane. He was asked twice at the NATO stuff about that, and he dodged that one both times.
14: Wonder why.
13: I don't know.
14: I wonder if they found bugs on it or something. And when I say bugs, I could mean bed bugs, but
16: listening devices.
14: I mean listening devices.
13: Or, yeah, you know,
16: and bed bugs.
13: Or you know, it's Donald, so it could be crabs, you know.
14: Yeah.
13: Could be skeeters.
16: Yeah, gross. You just made it gross, Sean.
13: It's Donald Trump, Bob. It's gross. Anything.
16: Yeah, sure. Scabies. It's got a scabies issue. Look,
13: we are hanging with Bob Seska here on this Wednesday night. We got to clean up the bar, too. Scabies.
16: Sorry.
13: Okay. Look, we will talk a little bit more. We got to talk about doddering Donnie at NATO, because he did make an ass of himself, and he did come up with new countries and new insults, as well as stumbling over the same old bullcrap. Look, freshen your drink, folks. Come on back. Bob Seska hanging with Jody Hamilton and me, Sean Smith Pierce. It's Wednesday night here at the Politics Bar.
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4: 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What did Donald Trump do? 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Much worse. Donald Trump's cabinet has a combined net worth of over $700 billion. His own family is making billions. 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They have their own planes. 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
12: From the Weatherology Weather Center, I'm meteorologist Ray Miller. Lows level off around 71 tonight under mainly clear skies. Southwest winds, 5 to 10 miles an hour. Chance for storms tomorrow. Daytime highs approaching 85. Cloudy skies expected. Cloudy skies expected tomorrow night. Chance of thunderstorms. Lows dip down to about 68. Dry with temps a bit below average Friday and Saturday. And highs from the low 80s to the mid 80s. That's your latest Chicago weather update. Right now, 82.
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13: Last call on this Wednesday night. Thank you very much for hanging out with us from whatever corner of the bar you are. 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Or, of course, you can reach out on the social media platforms as well. Blue Sky and Threads, Instagram and Facebook, Substack, YouTube and Twitter. We are on all of those at the Politics Bar, which happens to be where Bob Seska is this wonderful Wednesday night, hanging out. And I'm betting you're very glad that you were not, in fact, with Donald in Turkey in the NATO thing. I just.
16: Yeah, because if I were, then I would be right screaming. Now, instead of being on this show, I would be scrubbing the scabies off of me.
13: I'm just like, what the hell? I mean, the errors were, Aaron Rupar actually made a little montage of them. Let me see if I can run this here.
17: I told this story yesterday. We had 111 missiles shot by the Islamic Republic of Japan. They were shot at the aircraft. JC, POC. What a terrible deal. I call it the Obama nuclear waste deal. Because what he did with that deal is he caused tremendous hardship in the Middle East. It was terrible. You have a question for President Putin,
13: as he gestures to Zelensky.
17: Do you have a question for President Putin? Yes, not so much. Yeah, what would you like to ask him? Because I'm going to ask him that question.
13: That was just a small selection of his idiocy. Oh,
16: you forgot that he's number one on Tic Tac.
14: Yeah, so. Tic Tac.
13: Yes, he's number one on Tic Tac, which, no, he's not. It's Tic Tac, and he's not number one. Taylor Swift is.
14: No, she's not.
16: Oh, he's not even in the top one. He's not even in the top 50 or top 100, or he's not even close.
13: No.
14: There's some Italian person that's number one on Tic Tac.
13: Okay.
16: Yeah, of course.
13: Also, by the way, did you know that he's a communist, Bob? Did you know this?
14: Oh, yeah.
17: In the country. Communism's easy to sell. I would be the greatest communist in history. I'd be right up there with Lenin.
13: Vladimir Lenin.
16: I'd be right up there with Lenin. Yeah. Just the fact that he said, I would be right up there with, I mean, I don't care how he pronounces it, but just the fact that he said that is just so utterly absurd.
13: Well, like, the pronouncing
16: what are you even talking about? What's wrong with you?
13: Right. Uh-huh. Right.
16: This is, I mean, God, what a colossal, mortifying display. I mean, just so embarrassing.
13: World, this is our current leader because the good people of America did not actually show up and vote. We just let the morons vote, and so now we have this idiot. So,
16: and to be clear, I wouldn't be as harsh on him if he wasn't such an unforgivable bully himself. Who's always bragging about how he's got the biggest brain and he's aced his cognitive test. He's got the highest IQ and he's a stable genius and all the constant bragging and the attacks against talking about Sleepy Joe. He's got the best words.
1: Bob, I have the best words.
16: Right. Sorry. And then yesterday he gets off of Air Force One and Erdogan has to lead him down the runway because he's zigzagging and wandering away.
13: I watched that several times and I'm going, I don't know what the deal was with that. I don't know whether it was just
16: he's bumping into Erdogan.
14: He does that a lot, though, when he gets off the plane.
16: Yeah. Right. Yeah. It's a frontotemporal dementia thing. The zigzagging. Yeah. Wow.
13: We got to get the doc back on and ask him about that. But yeah. The whole thing, the threatening Denmark, I'm taking Greenland, the whole thing against, what is her name? Trenor Maloney, with the stupid picture that they used Photoshop to make her, look at him. She wasn't looking at him that way. Just all of this. And then, of course, the whole, Japan thing, which that's still one of my favorites.
17: I told this story yesterday. We had 111. missile shot by the Islamic Republic of Japan.
14: They've changed their entire religion in Japan.
13: The Islamic Republic of Japan. Japan.
14: Vagina.
13: Wait a minute. Is there an Islamic Republic of vagina? What?
14: No,
16: I think the bigger
13: vagina.
16: The bigger headline here is that the MOU was BS.
14: Right.
13: Right.
16: And that we are facing higher gas prices. I am absolutely certain that Donald Trump bought a bunch of Brent crude futures right before he announced today that he's done dealing with Iran because they're scum and we're going to be firing more missiles at them.
13: Even though it was 10 days ago, he said they were great people. He got to know them and they were excellent and it was good dealing. Right. Yeah. Mm-hmm.
16: The art of the deal. I didn't think I was going to sing on today's show, but there it is.
13: Thanks, Kenny Loggins.
16: Yeah.
13: And meanwhile, in America, people are still struggling their asses off here, which is just
16: insane. Yeah, of course.
14: You go to these 25 gas stations in Pennsylvania.
13: Yes, the Freedom Fuel gas price stunt.
16: Oh my God. And they have so much nerve complaining about Mamdani's city-run bodegas.
14: Right?
16: Yeah. And that being communism. And here's Donald Trump making his own government-owned gas stations.
13: Mm-hmm. Which the prices
16: aren't that much
13: different than
16: they are. The gas is still more expensive than what it was.
13: Right.
16: Still more expensive than what it was when Joe Biden was president, right. Just to be clear. Yeah.
13: Meanwhile, a new poll shows 95% of Americans.
14: That's almost 100.
13: Yeah. And it's a new Harris poll commissioned by The Guardian. 95% of Americans now believe the country's in the midst of an affordability crisis because.
14: But that's a made up word.
16: Yeah.
13: Oh, yeah. You did you hear that one, Bob? He went back to one of his old standards.
16: Yeah, affordability is a fake word.
13: Right.
16: The Democrats made up the word, which is just insane.
13: But he combined the two issues. He combined the two of them here.
17: Yeah. Eggs are way down. The prices are way down, and they're coming down further.
16: No, they're not.
17: So they made up a phony word that they used. They said affordability. They're the ones that caused the affordability crisis.
14: No.
13: So if you made up the word and it didn't exist, then
14: how
13: could
14: the
13: Democrats?
14: The crisis?
13: Mm-hmm.
16: The rate of inflation right now is nearly double what it was
13: when
16: Joe Biden was president. Mm-hmm. Specifically when Joe Biden was leaving office.
14: Right.
13: Also, by the way, remember when Joe Biden and Kamala Harris were there, there was still the subsidies for the ACA. And because the Republicans pulled that back now, double-digit premium hikes are now expected for ACA shoppers for 2027.
16: So, say nothing of the mass death as a consequence of cutting USAID also.
13: Right.
16: I mean, the catastrophe that is. I mean, we often forget because it was a year ago that Elon Musk decimated USAID.
13: Mm-hmm.
16: And the nightmarish level of death in Africa and elsewhere. I don't know. Look, I see stories like that. I see stories like Donald Trump's financial disclosures and the way he's profiting off the presidency, mm-hmm. certainly his insider trading, certainly the possibility that he's getting kickbacks on these no-bid contracts.
13: These
16: are all things. I don't understand why there's not torches and pitchforks gathered permanently outside the White House demanding that he resign, mm-hmm. like we see in so many other nations.
14: Mm-hmm. They're not getting the information. The MAGAs are not getting the information.
16: Yeah, well, that's also true. Yeah.
13: Which is one of the reasons why I continue to bang the drum and say that I do think that the news industry would be significantly better served if there was a set of enforceable standards as to what is news. That doesn't mean that people couldn't still publish whatever garbage propaganda that they want to. They could, but there is a benefit to being classified a certain thing. Like, if you're going to create something that's a home appliance, there's a huge benefit to being UL listed, having your whatever it is looked at by Underwriters Laboratories. People say, what do you mean? It's like, well, among other things, Walmart and Target generally won't sell those in their physical stores. They might online, but they won't sell them in their stores. Liability issues. Mm-hmm. So you're going to have a whole bevy of retailers who will not sell it if it's not UL listed. That's not something that was done by the government. That was done by industry because there were too many people early on with electric home appliances where companies were sketch and they were putting stuff together that wasn't great and it would set fires in people's homes. So there is nothing wrong with industry regulating itself. And I think the news industry needs to do that because if you're a news channel and you buy, you know, you get YouTube TV or Sling or whatever, they put all their news, even their news adjacent, like what is it, the Young Turks channel? They'll put that generally with they'll put OAN, which is not really news, but the right calls it news. They'll put that in there too. News adjacent. If you don't qualify as news, you're somewhere else on the dial.
16: Let me ask you something. Is it free speech to rip someone off by pitching them on a fraudulent real estate scheme?
14: No, that's fraud.
16: Of course it's fraud.
13: It's fraud, but it is free speech. I mean, you can do it. Free speech doesn't mean that you don't have penalties. It just means, you know, you are free to say the things you want. But
16: well, I guess what I'm saying is there needs to be a law, or I'm sure there are laws that are already on the books against some of these news organizations deliberately defrauding the public.
14: Well, that's
16: by
14: Fox News
16: deliberately misinforming.
13: Right. Jody's right. Yeah. They lost that.
14: I think
13: even beyond laws, I think it would just behoove the industry. People don't trust news and journalism in the United States because we've allowed the news industry to get polluted. Mm-hmm. So if the news industry would actually care about their profits and care about making more money, like other industries that have run into similar problems, they would actually want to have their industry have regulations that are enforceable within the industry itself. That isn't censorship. It just says, if you want to get the news tag and you, I mean, it's easier for you to get your press pass. It's easier for you to get into this and that because you have said that you are going to put your product out and apply a set of standards that are high quality to everything else. Instead of going, quality schmality, you know, if it ends up defrauding somebody intellectually, well, whatever, that's not a big deal. It's they're not going to get us in court, you know. I mean, which is basically what Fox and a lot of the right-wing propagandists do. And, you know, and look, there are some left-wing propagandists, not nearly as numerous or as powerful, but yeah, they do. Well, I don't care. I'm not
16: we've got
13: caught.
16: Some grifters on our side.
13: Oh, yeah, dirtbag, the dirtbag left, them. Absolutely, yeah. Mm-hmm. I mean, you know, but look, the fact of the matter is that if the industry, if the news industry gave a damn, they would apply that standard and then everybody would be held to it. That doesn't mean that you can't publish or produce whatever garbage you want. You can still say, like you said, Bob, you can say, I could commit fraud because I have free speech. But just having free speech doesn't protect me from the fact that the speech that I use might be harmful in other ways.
16: Yeah, yeah. Maybe the example I brought up about the real estate deal is probably not the greatest example, but I mean, if I were to call someone up and say, okay, would you like to buy antivirus software? And by the way, you don't need a disk or an internet connection in order to connect it, because we'll just do it over the phone. I'll just say, okay, now virus scan work. And it'll be working in the background. I think there was a scene in Schitt's Creek like that.
13: Right. It was a good show.
16: Yeah.
13: It was a good show.
16: Yeah. And that would be fraud.
13: Yes.
16: So how is Fox News and some of its copycats able to perpetually commit fraud against its own viewers.
13: We don't have laws about news quality and news integrity.
16: And we should.
13: Uh-huh. I've advocated for it.
16: Also to the investigation into the Quiz Show 21.
13: Yeah, yeah.
16: There were congressional investigations and stuff like that because they were committing fraud. Mm-hmm. And so... But that was a matter of public airwaves.
13: I want quality. I want quality in all the stuff we do, which is one of the reasons why we love having you hang out with us every week here at the Politics Bar.
16: I love it too. Thank you.
13: Of course, you guys should hang out with Bob over at his place, the Bob Seska Show. Go bobseska.com. And of course, Trek Politics, because politics in other nations and in other worlds is also interesting. And Bob and Mary Trump do a great job of that. Yes. So,
16: thank you.
13: You know, we love having you here, Bob. We'll see you back here next Thursday.
16: Yes, indeed.
13: Next Wednesday. Sorry. Man, I'm looking for Friday already. I know. Tomorrow is Thursday. John Fugelsang will be here tomorrow, and I will not have as many drinks tomorrow night. So, look, you guys have yourselves a good Wednesday night. We'll see you back here tomorrow night at the Politics Bar.
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5: AP News, I'm Ben Thomas. In Maine, Democratic candidate Graham Plattner.
6: We are suspending campaign operations.
5: Withdrawing from the state's U.S. Senate race amid a sexual assault allegation.
6: I know that some will think it's an admission of guilt, and it most certainly is not. We're not doing it because of the allegations. We're doing it because of the structures that are being taken away from us by those in power.
5: Maine's Democratic Party has said it will hold a convention to replace him. In the Persian Gulf, Iran again targeting Bahrain, Kuwait, and Qatar with retaliatory fire after U.S. forces launched new airstrikes on Iran. The attacks came hours after President Trump said recent Iranian strikes on ships in the Strait of Hormuz signaled the end of their ceasefire.
7: Frankly, I don't want to waste my time with them. Now, I'll let our wonderful negotiators keep talking if they want, but I don't see it.
5: The president speaking in Turkey, where he attended a NATO summit. He also met with Ukrainian President Volodymyr Zelensky, telling
8: Larry,
7: this way you can't complain that we're not giving them enough. I say, make them yourself. We haven't informed the company of that yet, but that'll work out all right.
5: The decision, a significant shift, as the U.S. had previously resisted the move. And in Provo, Utah, Hannah Schoenbaum reports.
9: Charlie Kirk's widow and parents were back in court on Wednesday as investigators testified in the week-long preliminary hearing for the man accused of killing him. I was in the courtroom as an agent with the Utah State Bureau of Investigation described the night that defendant Tyler Robinson showed up with his parents at the Washington County Sheriff's Office to turn himself in. He has not entered a plea. Next in the case, we expect to hear parts of an interview with Robinson's roommate and romantic partner, Lance Twiggs, who appears to be a key figure in prosecutors' case. Prosecutors say they also plan to introduce as evidence an alleged confession note that Robinson left for Twiggs. Outside the courthouse in Provo, Utah, I'm Hannah Schoenbaum.
5: This is AP News. Emmy nominations.
10: And so it begins.
11: The Day in the Life Emergency Room series, The Pitt, led all Emmy nominees with 25.
12: The spotlight! God, I'm glad to be here!
11: While Hacks got a record-setting 24 to lead all comedies in its final season, the totals gave HBO Max the top spot for both drama and comedy.
13: There is something about these seafaring towns.
11: Apple TV Plus horror comedy Widow's Bay got 19 nominations, while its drama Pluribus got 18.
14: How did I not realize this sooner?
11: Netflix's Beef was tops in the limited or anthology series categories with 16 nominations. Best drama series includes HBO Max's The Gilded Age, A Knight of Seven Kingdoms, and The Pitt. Apple got 3 for Slow Horses, Your Friends and Neighbors, and Pluribus. The Emmys are announced September 14th. I'm Julie Walker.
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4: 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It is the Matt McNeil Show for your Wednesday, which means Stein's here in about a half hour or so. So make sure you get your Pepto-Bismol ready to go there, because, Patrick is here with us today. Hello, Patrick. How are we?
5: Good afternoon. Halfway to Saturday.
4: Are we? I'm just busy. I have been running around all the time right now and just trying to keep track. And I'm grateful because it's so hot and humid and So sweats, lots of it. So yeah, a delightful time. I noticed, you and I were out at a Twins game last night. The Twins took on Cleveland. I'm just sitting and I mean, every picture I took of myself, I look like I just got done with a 10K.
5: Didn't even have to run the 10K. You ended with a 10 feet.
4: I got a glandular issue, man. Hey, okay, great. It's summer. Yeah. I do like living in a state with a lot of lakes, so that helps out. I can cool down kind of anytime I want to. We don't get to do this often. Let's start off the show with the smile file. Oh, yeah, that's right. Who wants a smile on their face? A federal judge has ordered Trump to release more than $5 million payment he owns E. Jean Carroll, the former magazine columnist who sued Trump for sexually abusing and defaming her, according to a new report. And once again, Trump was found guilty in civil court of raping her. That was the ruling, the clarification. CNN reported on Wednesday that Judge Lewis Kaplan told Trump to release the money along with the accrued interest, $5.8 million, after the Supreme Court refused to hear Trump's appeal in the case. The payment is part of the civil verdict that found Trump sexually abused Carroll in a department store in 1996 and then defamed her when he became president. Carroll's also secured an $83 million judgment from a jury in her defamation case against Trump. The president has until the end of July to appeal that ruling to the Supreme Court, according to the report. And I'm going to guess the Supreme Court doesn't want anything to do with that, because as biased as they are to the right, they don't want to look like they're that biased, you know, by doing that. So, yeah, so there you go. And I'm getting this out of the way now, because the rest of this, things not going well in America today. So smile. Now, my gut feeling is going to be that Trump is still going to refuse, even though he just bragged about, I made $700 trillion out the American taxpayer. You're welcome, America. Remember, by the way, quick side note. Do you remember every Republican claiming that Hunter Biden needed a full investigation because we can't be having seen people using the position of the president for personal gain? Remember that? Remember how all of them? Remember that? Now, how not a single damn Republican is bothered at all about what seems to be the greatest grift of all time in the history of this world happening in front of their eyes. And they think, gee, he's just a good businessman. They're already prepping there Hey, let's let bygones be bygones at this point. We need to pass some new rules that don't allow that to happen again, but we'll let the Trump family get away with it this time. Yeah. Anyway, my guess is going to be is that Trump is he's going to still try to just outright refuse to pay the money. And I can't wait for his, because eventually the same judge is going to get his lawyers in there. He's like, he's barely scraping by. Do you know how much UFC fights cost the American taxpayers to put on the front yard of the White House? 952-946-6205. I'll get that out of the way. Get your smile file on. Let that warmth roll over you a little bit there, because it's time for Operation Cluster F, and it is extra F today. Oh, that's right. Now, here is a theory. Patrick actually asked me, he says, what do you think Trump is trying to deflect from with the I want Greenland and we're attacking Iran again? I don't know if he's deflecting. I think he's having an emotional breakdown because, let's face it, Freedom 250, Patrick, that wasn't a big success. He thought everyone was going to be there throwing adulation at him. And it was, I mean, it's got to be hard for that fragile egoed man to watch no one really show up for his party.
5: Absolutely.
4: So I'm seriously, I think he tried to fix the World Cup. The United States didn't win that. Belgium is openly mocking him. The rest of the world hates him, clearly. The Italian prime minister, who I'm not a big fan of, but she absolutely has zero tolerance for him at this point. And there is this whole thing with Iran where he keeps saying, we're going to threaten you again. And Iran says, okay, do it. Do it. We're not negotiating. Wait a second. In the past, when I've done that, the unions have given in to me and I've been able to win. They're not doing that. I honestly think the whole thing with Greenland and this, he's having a temper tantrum. Donald Trump, the president of the United States, is having a temper tantrum today, basically. And also he's mentally, losing it. Today he said he was talking about how the Islamic Republic of Japan, yeah, shocker, had launched a whole bunch of missiles. I did not see this story that the Japan had become an Islamic Republic and they were launching missiles. And once again, quick side note, do you remember the week-long coverage when Joe Biden confused Egypt and Mexico and how every news outlet in the country was demanding that Joe Biden step down immediately? Remember how that was? Here is only like the 20th confused rant by this guy about mixing up countries, and not a single news outlet seems to have the same standards at all. At all. At all. All right, let's get out to the operation. Trump has threatened another night of strikes in Iran after we struck them again yesterday. The U.S. may he says we're going to, he made up another word, denuclearize. Okay. Iran without a deal. I don't know. Okay. So what you're going to drop in a bunch of military and construction equipment because you're going to need to dig that stuff out of the ground. And get it out of there. And you're expecting what? That there's not going to be any casualties? It's a country of 92 million people, most of whom do not like Trump or America. They've got guns. Yeah, that's not going to go well. His comments come at this after the U.S. had said it launched powerful strikes against Iran following the attacks on three ships in the Strait of Hormuz, including Qatari and Saudi tankers. I think this is basically Qatar and Saudi Arabia saying, hey, Donald, you owe us. And Donald's saying, sure, you bet. Didn't he get that big plane from Qatar? I mean, I wonder if this is the reason why he's not flying the Qatari plane right now, is because he's, it kind of looks like, well, Qatar gave him a big airplane so he can go vroom vroom in the sky. And now Qatar is saying, hey, you need to go start bombing Iran again. And okay. Tehran and Washington have entered a volatile phase of parallel diplomacy and deterrence following the end of immediate fighting, according to Iran, an analyst from Iran. The memorandum of understanding ended the immediate fighting, but it did not settle the core disputes, said more Murtaziv. He's from the Center for International Policy, senior fellow, and basically a host on the Iran podcast. Boy, probably even more boring than the Woody Harrelson one. She added that both sides are now testing the limits on the ground. The U.S. and Iran seek to shape the future of the agreement. Basically, what it is, well, there is no agreement. There is a memorandum of understanding, an MOU. And the MOU really was just a framework of things, which Trump agreed to and signed at the Palace of Versailles. We all saw, give me that thing. Here it is, done. So he agreed to that and then immediately kept kind of trying to undo it. And I think kind of the final straw for them was that the oil sales for Iran were going to start again, which a lot of people were like, what did you just do? And then Trump, after he realized, oh, I just allowed Iran to sell oil on the international markets, said, well, no, you can sell oil, but all the money stays with us, and it can only be used to buy medical equipment and farming stuff from the USA, which Iran immediately said, well, that's not part of the deal. And so Pakistan's Ministry of Foreign Affairs has called the U.S. and Iran to uphold the commitments as part of the MOU signed last month. In a statement issued on Twitter, because that's how we do every damn thing nowadays, which is the stupidest way possible, the ministry urged all parties to exercise restraint and refrain from any actions that may further undermine regional peace and stability. Pakistan and Qatar jointly hosted the so-called Memorandum of Understanding signing ceremony held in Switzerland in June. Yeah, that was great. At least got a trip to Switzerland. It's delightful. Chocolate's delicious. The chocolate is delicious. Speaking of that Italian Prime Minister, Meloni, she said Italy will not take part in any military operations against Iran, reiterating Rome's position amid escalating tensions in the region. We have a very clear line from the beginning of the conflict in Iran. We will not be participating in attacks against Iran, Meloni said to reporters at the NATO summit in Ankara. In March, Italy denied permission for U.S. military aircraft bound for the U.S. to land at their Air Force base in Sicily. So it sounds like the Germans are at least willing to go on out there and help sweep mines. But I don't know that it seems like the country of Germany, in their parlance, of they're like, wait, don't put our ships in target practice. We're not, that's how you get drawn into conflicts. And so whether or not that's going to happen remains to be seen. India's Ministry of External Affairs have expressed deep concern about the recent U.S.-Iran violence in the Strait of Hormuz, or, you know, as they call it, peace. India urged all sides to exercise restraint, de-escalate tensions, and ensure protection of civilians, as well as uninterrupted flow of energy supplies and commerce. The ministry said the attacks risked undermining regional peace, security, and stability. You think? Yeah. Hey, I'm with you. Every other country as well is out there right now. Now, the U.S. Central Command, once again, on Twitter, because worst timeline ever, says more than 20 U.S. Navy warships are currently operating across the Middle East as part of the efforts to maintain regional security. In a post, they added the recent naval movements demonstrated unmatched American military strength and firepower. You got 20 ships. What are you talking about, unmatched? This is not exactly the D-Day invasion here. You got 20 ships there, and it's not enough. Let's go to the Strait of Hormuz tracker, which it says it looks like there was 34 ships that got through yesterday. Once again, still well below the 120 ships that got through the Strait of Hormuz before the idiot in charge of the United States, Trump, decided to bomb them. But yeah, it does look like we're back to zero again, though. And doesn't surprise me, three ships were hit by Iran. So yeah, and once again, global supplies of oil, fertilizer, and natural gas are still pretty light. It is the Matt McNeil Show.
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4: 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So, hey, feast, 952-946-6205. So, I want to talk a little bit about MAGA, but I want to get into the extremist side of MAGA. Now, I have talked about the fact that as things get bad here, the people that are most... basically most committed to Trump are the ones that are going to get into a delusional, sick, twisted reality to validate their existence. There's one guy that apparently this finally broke for. Some trucker had invested in the Trump meme coin, the cryptocurrency. And he invested his entire life savings, like $200,000. It's now worth like $30,000. And he's realized, oh my God, what have I done? And he now, you know, it's sad that it took that kind of shock to the system. But, you know, I could have told you shouldn't have invested in it. But that's kind of what it takes. Where you get this delusion, it's kind of in it goes back to the Tea Party a little bit. Do you remember when people so desperately wanted to have their narratives about the other side validated that they would either pretend to write on their face and say, I was pulled over by some liberal minority people and they wrote this on their face, and then you realize they wrote it backwards because they were looking in the mirror when they wrote it and they didn't understand how mirrors work? Then, or the one guy that had his garage that apparently was violated and he spray painted it on there. And then, of course, a video comes out showing he indeed was the guy that did it, because they are so desperate and determined to have their narrative validated that it caused them to do stupid things. Well, this has ramped up now. And what I'm about to read to you is going to be insanely disturbing, but really kind of it's the same thing. A desire that a narrative is more important than reality, and what it has driven some of these MAGA, or in this case, MAHA people to do, is unconscionable. An Idaho mother is facing murder charges in the deaths of her two 18-month-old twins after previously claiming vaccines were the cause of their deaths. In new court records obtained by KTVB showing that Payette County grand jury indicted Andrea Shaw on two first-degree murder charges alleging she killed her 18-month-old twins by suffocation in May of 2025. KTVB filed a public records request in the indictment. The two-page indictment was filed in Payette on June 29th and lists Shaw's charges in full. Both accounts accuse Shaw of killing her twin toddlers, Dallas and Tyson, by suffocation. First-degree murder charges require premeditation. The twins were found dead in a shared bed at Northgate Mobile Park in Payette, Idaho. At the time, Payette Police Department said they're treating the case as a homicide. Just days after the children died, Shaw and her husband went on a podcast funded by the Children's Health Defense, an anti-vax kook group previously led by RFK Jr., who's now the Secretary of U.S. Health and Human Services, in which Andrea Shaw claimed the vaccines are what killed her twins. She once again, days after she allegedly murdered her own children, made up a complete lie to claim that the vaccines did it. KTVB spoke to the Shaw's private attorney, who said he also believes the twins died from the vaccinations. So that's what they're going to go with, is just hope there's enough anti-vax kooks on the jury that would be willing to allow, if this is at all true, a woman to kill her own kids just so they could believe vaccines are bad. Wow. They were looking at it as a vaccine death, and that's still what I believe it to be, said the lawyer. I'm not a medical expert. Of course not. But the medical experts I have, they go through a series of steps when looking at different complications. They were suffocated. Four witnesses were examined before the grand jury, according to the indictment. Three of those witnesses are officers with the Payette County Police Department. One is a pediatrician at St. Luke's Intensive Care Unit. So clearly they brought in this person who said, oh, no, these people were suffocated. They didn't die of a vaccine. These children. Following the indictment, a warrant was issued for Shaw's arrest last week. She was arraigned, according to authorities. Shaw is being held on at least $2 million bond. If released on bond, she would be prohibited from having contact with anyone younger than 18, would be subject to additional conditions. During the hearing, the court read the charges and explained the potential penalties, including the possibility of the death penalty. The lawyer said Shaw underwent a cesarean section on June 25th, 2026, and has filed for a motion to discuss bond. He previously told the TV station that Shaw had a baby on June 25th, that her husband is taking care of the baby right now. I don't think you can allow her to be anywhere near the baby because she allegedly killed her last children just so she could go on a podcast, allegedly, and claim the vaccines did it. Now, this is crazy. This is the penultimate. And I want to be very clear. I am not saying that every MAHA or MAGA person is like this. But when you have people who are just so desperate, the QAnon, you know, kook bags, that they sit there and they so desperately want their narrative to be true. When you have the people who are disconnected this much, this is what starts to happen. And so you have this woman allegedly killing her twin kids. What it looks like was they did so they could go up on RFK Jr.'s, you know, spiraled podcast about how the vaccines were horrible. They did this. I want to remind people that there's the COVID vaccines. There were the clearly faking it people who were talking about having complete mental health breakdowns. They were sitting there kind of moving weird, acting like that they could not function within society because the vaccines got me. Has anybody stopped by their place now that Trump has taken over? Now that they can't try to use this as fodder to go attack Biden? Has anyone gone and seen? Are they still having these same problems, which they said were complications? Or are they sitting on a beach laughing? We are, as Trump becomes more and more, it's more clear to anybody who's sane that Trump is out of his league. He's incompetent. He's a crook. He's a pedophile. He is everything horrible that the left has been saying the entire time. And when that becomes more and more the reality that even these people can't see it, it's going to drive more and more people, not all of them, but just this detached extremist element of the MAGA MAHA side that came out of QAnon, came out of the Tea Party, and now they are willing to do even more things just to make their version of reality true in their own minds. Stein, when we come back, it's the Matt McNeil Show.
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12: From the Weatherology Weather Center, I'm meteorologist Laura Lockwood. We'll dip down to about 71 tonight under mainly clear skies, southwesterly winds 5 to 10 miles per hour. Cloudy skies expected tomorrow, chance for storms, daytime highs approaching 85. Cloudy skies expected tomorrow night, chance for storms, lows dip down to about 68. Temps below average Friday and Saturday with highs from the low 80s to the mid 80s. And that's your latest Chicago weather update. Right now, it's 82 degrees.
13: This is WCPT telling you that you can shop blue. With the Trump administration making over $1 trillion in cuts to Medicaid and the ACA, let's take a look at some health insurance companies that support the Democratic Party. CVS Health. 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But it's also a 50-50 split with their political donations. 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Blue Cross Blue Shield. 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It was a 50-50 split between both parties, but with senior leaders and other employees' donations, 64% of those donations went to Democrats. This has been WCPT telling you that you can shop blue.
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0: Jeff Steins, our national and presidential expert, noted author. You can find his books at your favorite book retailer, the Iowa Politics Report and the Iowa Business Report. Come to us from his flagship station, KXEL. And as you can tell, I mean, as a person who broadcast twice in my life in Iowa, it's that time of year where the standard staff at a radio station in Iowa is allowed to no longer wear the suit, jacket, and tie. They can come in with the casual polo to show they've got a frisky side.
1: Jeff is it's to show that the air conditioning still doesn't work in the studio.
0: Oh, tell me a radio station that functions correctly. Can I? Seriously, no, I've never
1: been. Not here. No, not at all. And that's okay. But with all the hot air in this room on top of it.
0: Yes. Right. Well, no, I was going to go the other way. You do look cool. There you go. So, well, I'm glad.
1: What do you have in your t-shirt? A teddy bear?
0: A big bear. That's right. Hey, bear. It's a big bear, man. Who doesn't like a big bear? Well, I mean,
1: here's the big bear himself.
0: Well, not in your overheated Waterloo radio station studio. I mean, that would be a nightmare. I'd watch it, but I mean, still, it'd be a nightmare.
1: No, yeah. You wouldn't pay. You know, it's not a streaming service type quality program, but you'd still watch.
0: Well,
1: sort of like a car accident. You can't avert your eyes.
0: If this is a possibility, maybe we could actually do some, you know, you get a calendar and to watch Jeff get mauled by a bear in a Waterloo radio station.
1: Whatever it helps the home flagship station so that McNeil can stay on the air, whatever that takes.
0: Whatever it takes. Good segue.
1: So, I have no idea where you're going, but thank you.
0: Tim Scott and Cotton, both basically, these are the sods that got the short straws, and they're in charge of the campaign season that's upcoming here for the Republicans. And apparently the stories are that anything that they're trying right now is not moving the needle, that things are getting worse. And they've actually started prepping and saying, even to the point is that if you're not thinking that you might have a trouble holding onto your seat, you need to change that mentality, because right now, unless something major happens, there is going to be a massive wave for the Democrats. And it doesn't seem like they can change the narrative at all, which is a bad sign for them as we are in now July, heading for a November election.
1: But Matthew, that midterm convention in Dallas, that'll take care of everything. Did you see what kind of money they're charging for tickets?
0: No, what?
1: Thousands of dollars, $5,000 to $10,000 to attend this 2-day event in Dallas in September, which, speaking of warm weather.
0: Well, and okay, so this is just, once again, it's Trump. You know, what's killing them is Trump and their reluctance to turn on the guy, which is, once again, you look at Freedom 250, the grift there, all these repairs. Did you see the fountain in D.C. now that's running brown water that looks like Oompa Loompas should start singing and a gust of gloop is going to get stuck in a pipe? I mean, everything this guy is touching right now is comically and somewhat tragically just falling apart. And they cannot get out of their own way. And now here we got this thing in Dallas, and I can only imagine how bad that's going to go.
1: Well, they just announced, or they had the flyer that was just released about how you can be a part of this historic midterm convention. And when diehard Republicans are the ones posting it online saying, what? I mean, I get the idea that it's supposed to be a made-for-TV event for very limited cable channels. I get all of it. But when you start charging people a lot of money to be a quote delegate, it's not a good look, because you would have had plenty of people who would pay their own way, who would set up hospitality suites. I mean, you'll find people who will do that. But when you start at the door charging prices that are more than the World Cup experience that you complained about, that's not a good look.
0: Because Trump knows all these people, because they so desperately want to stay on his good side, will pay this money. And this is just the grift. I mean, this is going to end up in his pocket. I mean, that's clearly what's going to happen here. And, you know, yet once again here, and here's the problem is, at some point, the Republican Party, if they want to try to hold on to seats, has to separate from this administration, because like I said, everything he's doing is just falling down the stairs.
1: Well, they already are. And, you know, and we can give all manner of examples of incumbents that are criticizing the failure to sign the housing bill. All sorts of loyal Republicans who are in open seats, maybe a congressperson running for Senate, who says, I'll work with everybody, you know, anybody across the aisle. Well, that's not exactly the mantra that comes from the White House. I mean, so you're seeing this defection level.
0: Well, it's a safe defection. I think it's a safe defection. It's not like Massey or the other senators who have been booted out of their seats in their primaries who suddenly are like, no, we need to see a lot more. They're sounding like the rest of the Republican Party needs to, and they're just not.
1: Well, I think what you're going to find is a lot of these folks who are incumbents are going to dance a little bit. They'll probably still be okay, but on open seats, and remember, especially with the Senate, you've got a lot of open seats, and that's not going to go well. It's one thing to say, I have voted for Congressman Matt McNeil for six different terms, and so, you know, I just don't want to get out of the habit of doing that. That's one thing. But when it's an open seat, that's a different situation, because either there's no incumbent. In other words, well, you know, there's no incumbent. Or even if you've got somebody who's a member of Congress who wants to go to the Senate, so they only have to campaign, you know, a third of the time, doesn't mean you've earned the promotion. And I think that's where, and you're seeing a lot of states, my state of Iowa is that way with the Senate race. There are many others that way where it's like, and I just saw a news story today that Iowa and one other state, I can't remember now which, the national Republicans have said, we got to pay a bunch of money to hold on to the Senate seat.
0: Because Ohio, I think it's Ohio. I thought I saw that story
1: too. Well, and everybody confuses them, so who knows? It's Ohio and Iowa. Why Idaho wasn't included, I don't know. That's usually the trifecta. But you're pouring money. And you know this. This entire very intelligent audience knows this. When you have to pay a lot of money to hold your ground, that's a bad sign, because the majority in both houses is so slim.
0: Their Republicans are already getting ready their speech for the day after the election when the Democrats win, saying, well, this is a Republican state, so they should side with the Republicans most of all. Can't wait for that. That's always a delight. They are. Blackburn is down in Tennessee. She's doing campaign ads going after the Chinese. Okay, which, by the way, it might have blown up on her, because apparently that Chinese company is expanding and building a big warehouse facility or something like that there, and now they're saying we might not do this, and so that's kind of blown up. Tom Emmer, the majority whip in Minnesota, very clear. I mean, he's basically hosting a Klan rally with his anti-Somali rants that he's going on. Whenever I see abortion or racism kind of start kind of percolating up, that just shows me how little the Republican Party has they can run on. So they're going back to the red meat for the extremist base, whether that's religious extremism or racist extremism, and just saying, hey, hopefully this will hold me enough and just enough votes to where I'll stay into office.
1: Well, and somebody like Blackburn, she's running for governor.
0: Yep.
1: She's what, like fourth in a field of six, not doing all that well. And if she loses the primary for governor, she's still got her U.S. Senate seat. She was just elected to that 2 years ago. That's one of those, sure, I'll run for governor. I got something to fall back on. And so you say what you think they're going to want to hear back home. But once again, that's tin ear with regard to the local issues. Now, if Emmer feels that he can whip up all sorts of frenzy, I'm not sure, you would know this, you're sitting there.
0: Yeah.
1: I'm not sure the average Minnesotan feels the same way as the average member of the Republican caucus in the House having lunch on Nice China in Washington every Tuesday midday.
0: Well,
1: and so you got to get out and get back home to see what they really think.
0: Next hour, I'm going to do a longer segment on the ag issues. They've got some problems. And if you think that you're going to basically be able to scream about Somalis, and that's going to offset the fact that the farm margins are shot.
1: China bought beans last week, man. Everything's fine.
0: I was looking at the comparative numbers between 2022 and last year. It's just a smidge down. I'll get into that next hour.
1: And they're thinking about buying corn, too.
0: Are they thinking about it? Oh,
1: yes. Here's what I got from an ag person. Well, you know, they bought beans and they're sniffing around to buy some more. What is that? And they're looking at corn, too. You're not just going down the high V on aisle 7 to see what you're going to pick.
0: It's like, what do you expect the Chinese government to all of a sudden come out and they all have a plate of corn one day and say, yeah, we bought corn. You know, it's delicious. Thanks.
1: We really love the little prongs you stick into the ear so you don't get your fingers dirty.
0: Buttery. Yeah. Oh, good. But who doesn't? Yeah, especially the sweet corn right now. It's delicious. Okay. let's go to the other side of the aisle. There is this. I don't know. I think it's a reality. The Democratic Party is shifting to the left. And it's not, I want to be careful here. I think affordable health care is more of a traditional Democratic platform. I mean, obviously gun control, that's been a traditional one. It's just that these issues have been jettisoned, especially in the 2024 election, by the moderate Democrats who basically said, we're going to forsake 90% of the platform, spend $1 billion, try to get 20 Republicans to vote with us, and it didn't work. Now the party itself is like, okay, no, this is healthcare, good wages, quality education. These are tent poles of the Democratic Party. And it almost seems like the moderate traditional Democrats are furious that these things are starting to come back up. And, you know, and sure, there is definitely are some in the metro areas. The Democratic Socialist Party is starting to see an opportunity to see some of these seats away from the Democrats. And that's kind of scaring them as well. But the reality is, there does seem to be this fight that particularly the moderate Democrats seem to be ignoring the fact that the voters are the ones who are choosing these more left-leaning candidates right now.
1: When the current office holders in Washington endorse incumbents in New York, and the incumbents all have their clocks collectively cleaned.
0: Indeed.
1: Okay. And it's even worse because Hakeem Jeffries is the potential future Speaker of the House, right? He's the Democratic leader from New York. All right. If anybody should kind of have a sense. Now, I understand also, you know, you're going to endorse the incumbent because it's a member of your caucus. I get the concept, but that's a quick pivot to have to make. And you really hit upon something. Those who say, well, this is just in big cities. Okay, they're still winning.
0: The Denver metro area, they had one. And it is resonating in metro areas. But what the thing is, which I'm finding interesting, is how it seems to be resonating in even Republican areas. Oh, what's this about cheaper health care? What's this about affordable groceries? What's this about quality education? Well, and I don't know if it's – when Rahm Emanuel comes on out and says, hey, stop voting for the Democrats, that I'm like, okay, do you understand? You're not reading the room at this point. And it almost seems like there's a begrudging nature of the moderate Democrats to basically acknowledge the fact that they might just have to be with the rest of their party this time around.
1: Well, it's either be with the rest of the party or be on the sidelines. Yeah. I mean, it's basically what it is. Now, if you think about, we always hear about kitchen table issues, all right? But if you think about it, when are you in a better mood as a voter? I'm not talking about how you're going to vote. If you feel like you've got money, if you feel like you've got job security, if you feel like, God forbid, somebody in your family gets sick, they'll be taken care of, you have a better feel just about things. You're not worried every night. When that's taken away from you, and then we say, do you want to vote for the same schmoes who have been in office, or do you want to try somebody else? Bring on somebody else. And that's irrespective of party labels. That's how the Republicans got themselves a guy named Trump. The same kind of a concept.
0: Well, and it's also the lesson learned from 1930. It's a lesson learned from 2008. Reminder that the Republicans knew that it was clear the housing collapse was going to happen. They were trying to do everything in their power to get it past the election, and it didn't happen. It was August of that year. Right. But right. Look how quickly that turned that race, and you know, Barack Obama does win the first of his two terms. Yeah, there's a disconnect, I think, that they don't understand. And as you kind of point out, eventually you're going to get to a point where if you don't have the understanding of where this goes, enough of these progressive, you know, even Democratic Socialists are going to get elected to where either you have to split apart and become a different party, or you're going to have to work with them. So we come back, we'll talk about Mitch McConnell. It is Jeff Stein joining us. It's the Matt McNeil Show.
2: 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I'm Patty Vasquez, comedian, policy nerd, and the friend who actually did the reading. On Driving It Home, we break down what's really going on, figure out what to do about it, and yeah, we laugh because what else are we going to do? I've done the homework, and I'll let you cheat off my paper because here's the deal. They want you confused, exhausted, and too tired to care. We're not going to do that. We're sharp, funny, and not backing down. That's the resist and persist energy.
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0: 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It is the Matt McNeil Show. Jeff Stein joining us right now. I will say, we are bombing Iran again right now. I mean, I just was looking up on the social media and there's pictures of burning things. So yeah, peace is going great.
1: Well, I'm trying not to pay attention to the NATO thing, but you have to, right?
0: Yeah.
1: And so you get the U.S. president saying, well, as far as I'm concerned, the ceasefire is over. Thank you for crashing the markets with that. Yeah. And then saying we're going to resume the bombing because, we just got to get this over with. And then delaying your departure so that you can huddle with your war team, with your NATO allies around. None of that looked good to me today. When it's one thing to say something in a news conference, and rattle the sabers, then get on your and not taking the Qatari plane back home. Did you see that?
0: Yeah. And that's a question, because all of a sudden that's been sent up to a military base for something that I'm guessing an inspection for bugs.
1: No, Matt, you don't understand. They took the Qatari plane to a U.S. military base so the soldiers could see it.
0: Really?
1: That's what they said. So the soldiers could see it. Because first, U.S. flyers have never seen a plane.
0: Wow.
1: And what plane is going to take the party back? Is that the delay? Is that why they didn't leave? Because they needed to leave this bug-filled plane? A plane that has more bugs in it than a seedy hotel?
0: No, that's one of the worst excuses I've ever heard for trying to hide. So
1: are they now schlepping a different Air Force One overseas?
0: Air Force One, by the way. That Air Force One is very smug about it. So who needs me now? Oh, okay.
1: I'm just not sure I'm available. Well, yeah, that would be good.
0: I'll check my schedule now that I'm being replaced. Okay.
1: So, I feel really good about, because if you think about it, all right, so there was the schlepping to North Dakota, schlepping to South Dakota. This is the word of the day. And then they take it overseas, and then all of a sudden we get stories about Hegseth's going to meet with Netanyahu, and Turkey's going to get planes, and there's all, and then all of a sudden, oh, no, that's not really going to happen. How did that information leak out? I don't know, but it sounds like the walls have ears on the Qatari Force One.
0: Do you think that Trump is doing all this stuff because he just, I mean, that Freedom 250 thing was such a disaster. It was such a disaster top to bottom. I mean, even he can't deny that it became kind of a laughing stock. Do you think that this is just, you know, a petulant, petty, small man child basically trying to find some way he can find a victory?
1: With which?
0: Iran, or Greenland, or the Italian prime minister? Exactly.
1: This was my point. Which is it?
0: Yeah.
1: The plain thing, all I'll say is I hope to heaven they figured it out before it got too much worse. The Iran thing, you're negotiating with people who don't want peace. You had to know that going in, didn't you?
0: Well, but you're also promising them things. You signed a treaty, an MOU, at Versailles, and then you immediately said, we're not going to do any of the things I just signed that I was going to do. You know, it's a mess
1: on
0: all points.
1: He was signing the dinner check. Oh, well, I mean, Marco hands him a document.
0: No. You think that man signs a check at any point? Come on. All right.
1: To his White House account, not his own account. But I mean, Marco brings a. That's sort of like Henry Blake saying, "What am I signing, radar?" And that's what they did.
0: Mitch McConnell, what do you think is the truth? What do you think is the truth right now?
1: I believe the story that the poor man is brain dead. I don't buy any of this stuff that, I talked with him and he was cogent and it's like
0: 20 minutes.
1: Yeah, I spoke with him for 20 minutes. Bet he didn't get a word in edgewise.
0: Well, or and the
1: but
0: one
1: here's
0: guy.
1: The other thing, though. Okay. What's the Elaine Chao stuff?
0: Going to China.
1: Your husband has had a cardiac incident. He's already frail. I'm not making fun. I'm sorry to see. He's in the hospital and you decide, you know, they've got things under control. I'm going to keep my appointment with the vice premier of China. Mm-hmm. Hi there.
0: Well, and also if I can say, maybe it's just to prevent her from signing the papers to turn the machines off. I mean, that could possibly be it too. That Trump had sent her over there and said, just stay there and don't come back.
1: Well, I agree. And it's good of Governor Beshear.
0: Yeah.
1: Sending a letter saying, excuse me, Senator, is anyone home?
0: Well, and the one thing, too, I'll say is that when these people started saying, oh, he's having 20-minute conversations talking about policy, talking about issues, so making it sound like he's not just awake, but he's, you know, conscious and he's still the fighting Mitch McConnell. The fact that his team did not put out any photographs or videos or anything, because considering what has been talked about, that would be the first thing you do. And the fact that they didn't, I agree with you. I think there is a big cover up here because they're terrified of a special election, and particularly Thomas Massie.
1: Well, here's the thing. Beshear appoints a replacement.
0: Yeah.
1: Governor Beshear is a Democrat. They're going to keep the poor man on life support as long as is necessary to get through votes.
0: I think it's August. The second week of August is when it would automatically go to the general election. It would go to November. So that seems to, you know, it could be the case.
1: And again, it's tragic. It's horrible. But here's the thing. You just said a 20-minute conversation. When was the last time Mitch McConnell had a cogent 20-minute conversation with anyone in public?
0: It's a valid point. I mean, he's been having the cogent
1: on a good day. However,
0: well, and this kind of goes back to, and we have this discussion about age and being in office. The two times he just basically zoned out in front of a camera, that should have been, someone should have had the guts to look at him and say, go home, spend the rest of your time, enjoy your family, be done with this. But they didn't.
1: It's all power. It is every bit of it is power. And frankly, he would have endorsed the whole thing.
0: He probably would have.
1: This is what Mitch would have wanted, Matt.
0: I will post the Iowa politics and the Iowa business report coming up here in a little bit. Jeff, thank you very much. Talk to you next week. Minneapolis, St. Paul, hour two up next.
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3: 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This is The Gailey Show. No, I'm not John Parker, but you know my voice. I'm the co-host, Jim Pounds, and this will surprise no one. John is at a conference to be a better journalist. So, you know, we don't have enough of that around here. So he's going to get more training to be a better journalist to benefit all of us. And he deserves a lot of credit for that. He takes that very seriously. So we're going to do a few things here today. I'm in the captain's seat for an hour, so buckle up. I want to do some ticket giveaways. You know I love to do that. I love the theater. It's a passion of mine. So we're going to start out. I want you to put the phone number in your phone, 952-946-6205. We're going to give away two tickets to The Cottage right off the bat. This is Gremlin Theater. This is a farce. This is a six-person madcap scenery-chewing comedy for the summer. And it's at the Gremlin Theater. They're on University Avenue in the Midway area. There's a bar right next to it, so you can get a drink before and get a drink afterwards. It's really a fantastic location. The tickets are worth $39, so here's a $78 gift for entertainment for you. The show runs July 10th to August 2nd. Give Patrick a call and give him your information, and you will receive two tickets. We'll also put you in contact with Pete Hansen, who's the artistic director, who's a big actor star, and he will get you figured out on what day you're going to see the show. So The Cottage at Gremlin. There's my first gift. Quick piece of breaking news. Hannah Dugan, former judge in Wisconsin, was spared prison today for trying to help an immigrant get out of her courtroom when there were armed, crazy, drunk private police force people in the courtroom. She was fined $5,000 by a federal judge. This is in federal court. She was persecuted, I guess I would say, by the feds. But she is spared prison. She'll pay the fine. And in my opinion, Hannah Dugan is a hero. That's for our friends in Wisconsin. So I have a question for you, a little bit of introspection. When you hear the words public health, what is your reaction? What pops into your mind? I believe people divide into three categories. One, well, I'm a healthy person. I don't care. I'm fine. That's one reaction. Another one would be, I live in denial and I don't really want to think about my health or anybody else's, so I don't care. The third response is the right one, of course. And that is I or

0: if someone I know or care about or love has a chronic health condition, so I care deeply about this. And I'm going to ask each one of you to think, well, which one am I? How do I react when I hear the words public health? I believe it's a responsibility of the government in some form to protect public health. That doesn't seem like a radical idea, does it? To give us, you know, truth, to give us facts, to give us advice, to give us clarity, to give us perspective, to give us science, to give us professionalism. That's why they put fluoride in the water, right? Back in the, I remember that in the 50s or 40s, 50s, I guess. To give us vaccination recommendations, to give us warnings about health risks abroad, like the Ebola outbreak in the Congo, which as of a day or so ago had killed 438 people. We need the government to tell us about those things, not some lunatic in some cave who believes in space lasers. We don't need that. We need calm, rational, factual information, right? The world believes now, the people in the health industry, if we want to call it that, and in science, believe that the Center for Disease Control is currently non-functional, that they aren't commenting on world health issues, that they aren't giving intelligent advice, they are not doing their job. And so the federal government has failed to protect public health. A good example would be the outbreak of measles, which is a direct result in two states of a lower vaccination rate. You know, people being, oh, I don't need that, or I'll just let my kids get measles. Highly contagious disease, primarily Texas, primarily Utah. And now we have 4,470 cases in 41 states. Three people dying unnecessarily. All of that is avoidable if we had a functioning CDC, if we had a federal government that cared about its people, which is what you and I and most of us grew up thinking the federal government was supposed to do, not play political games.
1: And even more recently, there's been this foodborne illness outbreak. They can't figure out what's causing it. And I feel like with a more functional government, they would have had this locked down weeks ago.
0: Right. I mean, that's the kind of what Patrick is just saying. That confidence is what I had until 2016. I knew there was the occasional bim-bong once in a while that didn't know what they were doing. But for the most part, I trusted that the government was kind of on my side. And now I don't feel that way. So I had an experience. It was 7.5 months after Trump took office the second time. And there was an announcement made that the governors of Washington and Oregon and California had decided that because the federal government can't do its job, that they were going to establish the Western States Health Alliance. Okay? They were going to react. They weren't going to say, well, I just hope things get better in the midterms. They actually said, you know what? We are going to take the steering wheel of the car and we're going to establish our three health managers, ministers, whatever they're called, secretaries, are going to get in a room. They're going to figure out where we agree and where we don't agree. And we're going to come to a consensus and we're going to provide to our citizens factual information. This was on September 3rd of 2025. And the minute I heard this, I thought, oh my gosh, that makes so much sense. If they can't do it, if they won't do it, we can do it. Now, Chris Armitage, who you've heard on this program a couple of times, is a big believer in this, which is a form of soft secession. It says if the government won't protect us at the federal level, then we must do it ourselves. And I hoped the day after I was going to hear Governor Tim Walz say, oh, we want to be part of that. Well, no, it was Hawaii. Hawaii said, no, we want to be part of that. So I thought, well, Tim will come in on the next. Nope. Silence. I thought, well, Governor Pritzker, he will say, nope, silence. I've written to both of them. Not that my voice means anything, but I think it's something that's so easy, relatively, coming to this consensus where most everybody agrees on most of the, you know, recommendations about age and when and how much and all of that sort of health information. It's not, I know it's detailed and it's important, but it's not as hard as it might sound. We simply replace the federal government, right? HHS and CDC, in my opinion, cannot be trusted. And this transcends, of course, the LGBT community. This affects everybody. And because these four states have done this now, 51 million people in those states have something they know is based on scientific opinion. Now, scientific opinion is not finite. It changes. It evolves. But it's the best people with the best minds and a collection of them challenging each other to come up with the best recommendations. And it's our job as citizens to try to be well informed. And I'm sorry, I said 51. It's 53 million people. And so they developed a set of comprehensive recommendations. And I encourage you to go to the website, and you will find it's very clear. There's not a lot, it's a very stripped down sort of website. There's no bells and whistles. There's no pictures of, running dogs or anything like that. It's kind of businesslike, but it lays it out for you simply so that you don't get distracted and you can look down for the information that you need. And I found myself jealous of my home state of California. I found myself jealous of these places that appeared so quickly, relatively quickly, to come to such a logical conclusion. So I'm making a pledge to myself to ask every candidate that I come in contact with what their opinion is of the Western States Health Alliance, and why shouldn't Minnesota, or why shouldn't the state I live in, Wisconsin, or our friends in Illinois, why shouldn't our state be part of that? Or why shouldn't our state create our own, in the Midwest Health, Illinois, Minnesota? I've said this before to people, and I think you'll find most candidates will either not know what we're talking about, or they won't have thought about it, or they won't have taken it seriously. And I think that's a problem. I don't know about you, but I don't hear a lot of proposals these days, maybe ever, that made such instant sense to me as this did. This form of soft secession. We don't have to be victims of the federal government. States have so much power. We can simply protect ourselves. And we have some 18.5 million people in our two states of Minnesota and Illinois, and we deserve the same protection. So I urge you to challenge candidates. You're going to see people. This is election season. You're going to hear them speak. You're going to have an opportunity to interact. I personally feel this is one of my big issues. I don't think very many people know about it. And maybe they will be grateful that you brought it up. Maybe they will, maybe they've thought of it as something complicated. Our Department of Health in Minnesota has been problematic because they were the folks who were supposed to be managing the COVID money from the federal government. So we've literally had three people at the head of the Minnesota Department of Health since 2020. So I can see where we'd be a little nervous, but there's got to be somebody there who can sit down in a room with the Illinois Department of Health and come up with some recommendations that would benefit all of us. Or just raise your hand and say, hey, we're going to join the folks out in California. And to that end, in Oregon, we're going to have a doctor from the Oregon Department of Health in here on Monday. I'm just setting up the appointment now. He's going to come in and talk to us about how is this working in Oregon? How do you get four states who, probably just think of themselves pretty singularly, suddenly thinking about themselves regionally? It's an exciting idea. It's something I hope you support. I'd be curious to know if you don't support it. And it's something I hope you'll talk about to others, because health is important to me. I have a chronic health condition. John has a chronic health condition. So when we hear health in our household, our ears both go up and all of our toes. So I encourage you to do this, if not for yourself, for your family, for your neighbor, for the person you like that you work with, do it for them. Okay. We're going to take a short break and we'll come back in a few minutes. This is The Gailey Show.

0: 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And there they go, almost on time this morning. 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
6: Hey, this is John Parker. 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
7: 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Everybody put your life vest on just to be safe. I want to give you the ticket phone number again, 952-946-6205. I don't know that we gave away those tickets to the cottage, but you should get them because it's hard to laugh. And if you get two tickets given to you for free and you go and you laugh, you can say, oh, well, there was 2 hours. I wasn't as unhappy. So that's good. But I have something else to give away, and you've heard me talk about Great River Shakespeare Festival before. I know Shakespeare. What I'm asking you to do is get in the car, drive down to Winona, about 2 hours away. It's a beautiful town. The theater is now, it's in a new space, the renovated Masonic Temple. They're doing two plays, Pericles, and you might go, oh, that's too serious. A Midsummer Night's Dream. It's like a Shakespearean sitcom. It's very accessible. Kids like it. It's got a guy with a donkey head on his, you know, wonderful. And Will Sturtevant from our community is one of the stars. So I've got five vouchers up to. You can take 2 to 5. And you can call in 952-946-6205. And you can tell Patrick, I want to go to that Shakespeare thing. And I want to get 2 tickets, or I want to get 5 tickets, right? And we'll send the vouchers to you and get you the number, and you can contact Aaron there at the theater and get your tickets for Great River Shakespeare. It runs through the 26th of July, I believe, so you still have a couple of weekends. Okay, moving on with this idea of soft succession and the idea of getting it in our heads that we don't have to rely on the federal government if the federal government is incapable. And I know that's a subjective opinion, but as an unhealthy person or a person that needs medical, you know, needs the healthcare system to work, I would say they're incapable. That's my judgment that I can make for myself. But we can apply the same principle of soft secession to a wide variety of things. So what is one of the things that the big, horrible bill damaged, and some of us, I'm not actually on Medicaid, but somebody in my household is, are not going to feel the damage of the big, horrible bill until January of 2027. Once they try to screw around with the election and make fools out of all of us, then these hammers are really going to drop. So if Medicaid is something that is important to you, and what is Medicaid? People never talk about what it is, only, you know, it's here or it's not, or you're eligible or you're not. Medicaid is preventative medicine for people who are low income. Now, some people are biased against low income people. I don't know why. I was always taught that you want to take the best care of people that have the least. That just seems so human to me. I'm not a religious person. It just seems like good humanity. So if you have preventative medicine, there's a much greater chance that you're going to avoid the worst of disease, or you're going to catch it earlier and have a chance for a better outcome. I want that for everybody. I think we should all want that for everybody. But the federal government is setting it up in such a way that, for example, you have to work a certain number of hours in order a month to be eligible for Medicaid. And I'll give you an example of something, because Danette McCarthy and I worked on the Remember Project, which had to do with folks with Alzheimer's or memory loss. If that individual, if you know somebody that has Alzheimer's or memory loss, you know that they probably have a caretaker, and it's probably their husband or wife. Yeah? And they can't work because that individual needs nearly 24/7 care. In fact, oftentimes it's the caregiver that passes away before the person with Alzheimer's does. So they are now saying to the individual who does not have the disease but is caring for somebody 24/7 that does, you have to work 80 hours a month in order to be eligible for Medicaid. And millions, perhaps tens of millions of people are going to lose their Medicaid if you haven't already. You're going to lose it next year, and it will be catastrophic. Now, some people will say, well, I'm healthy, I'll be fine. You know? I don't care about preventative medicine. I only go to the doctor when I have a problem. But that's, of course, human nature, and that's not the right thing to do. We want people to have preventative medicine to protect themselves, to protect their loved ones. And it is possible for any state to set up its own system. I know it's expensive. I know it would change a lot of priorities. I know it's not easy, but I also know that it's something we might be forced to do or suffer terrible consequences. You know, we might have to give a little less to the colleges. We might have to give a little less to something else in order to begin to take care of our own citizens and to take care of our own lives. Because again, the federal government, who's got plenty of money for weaponry, they just fired some more off against Iran. They've got plenty of money for that, but they just don't seem to be able to come up with the money to help people of low incomes, many of whom are their voters, by the way. They don't have the money for them. They've only got the money for more bombs. That's obviously a screwed up philosophy. And we don't have to take that. We can begin to talk, especially if we take control of the assembly, sorry, the House of Representatives in Minnesota. We need one more seat, 41B, 41A, I think is the seat that I think is the most likely for us to take. It's in the metro. We need a one vote majority there. I'd love to get a two vote majority in the state Senate. And of course, a Democratic governor, and we can begin to shape what Medicaid in the state of Minnesota would be like. And forget the federal government. If they can't do it, if they're incompetent or have other motivations, we don't need them. This is an important thing. I'm just starting to learn this. Good places and good people can do good things and they aren't going to be stopped by the federal government. They can't tell us we can't take care of ourselves, right? Or we're in worse shape than I think we're in. So hopefully that's not going to be the case. When we come back, we're going to have Jake Wittick with us. I didn't promo him. I'm sorry, from Windy City Times. Jake, you know, is here every 2 weeks. And so I'm excited to hear what we're going to talk about today. He sent me some stories to familiarize myself with. So we're lucky to have this relationship with Windy City Times. They've existed for 41 years. And when we come back, we're going to hear from the man himself, Jake Wittick. We'll be right back.

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1: From the Weatherology Weather Center, I'm staff meteorologist Laura Lockwood. Lows dip down to about 71 tonight under partly cloudy skies. Southwesterly winds 5 to 10 miles per hour. Chance of thunderstorms tomorrow. Highs level off around 85. Overcast skies. Chance for storms tomorrow night. Lows dip down to about 68. Overcast skies. More clouds than sun Friday with highs around 83. 85 Saturday. That's your latest Chicago weather update. Right now, it's 81 degrees.
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0: to the Gailey Show. This is Jim Pounds, normally your co-host. Today, your deranged pilot. I'm sitting here looking at Jake Wittig, and I'm not used to Jake Wittig looking at me. He's usually looking at John, but now he's like, oh, my Lord, what's going to happen now? You're listening to the Gailey Show on WMDX Madison, KTNF, the Twin Cities, and WCPT in the great city of Chicago, where Jake joins us from Windy City Times. I'm not going to talk about all the Windy City Times copy that John usually does. I'm going to say Jake is the Chicago Journalist of the Year. That's all I'm going to say about that. Welcome, Jake, to the Gailey Show.
1: Hi, Jim. How are you?
0: I'm all right. I'm a little stressed. It's easier to sit and let somebody else drive. But when I knew you were going to be the second half of the show, I thought, that's great. I mean, how can that possibly go wrong? And we've talked about what we're going to talk about, and I really love some of this because it's not necessarily the kind of thing we always talk about, because the first thing that we're going to talk about is a place, and a place that you've been to, I've not been to, but John says is fantastic. So I'm going to learn about Saugatuck, Michigan, from you.
1: Of course, yeah. So I just spent the long weekend, 4th of July weekend, in Saugatuck, Michigan. I had an Airbnb with a big group of friends. And what's really cool about Saugatuck is it's kind of this growing gay destination in the Midwest. It's like a little Fire Island or P-Town of our own here in the Midwest. And it's a lot of fun. What brings us to Saugatuck every year is there's a resort called the Dunes Resort. It's the largest gay resort in the Midwest. It's a lot of fun. But not only is there the dunes there, but there's so many other things that are gay or gay friendly in the Saugatuck / Douglas area of Michigan. So I actually, I wrote a feature on the Dunes Resort back in May, and I talked a little bit about it on the show, but it's cool now to come back having experienced what I reported on and share a little bit about the fun things there are to do there. Like I said, it was a really good weekend. This is our third year there. Big group with us, lots of groups from Chicago, so we could kind of plug in and do whatever activities we wanted. I spent most of my time by the pool. But where's Jake? It was a lot of fun.
0: Jake's by the pool, that's right. I saw him there 2 years ago. So when you say big group, can you say how many?
1: Yeah, in my Airbnb that we were staying at, there were 12 of us.
0: Wow.
1: My friends are like in the gay kickball leagues here in Chicago. So I know of at least two other teams that had groups in Saugatuck. And then I ran into people I just know from Chicago there.
0: Wow.
1: But there's people from all over the country that go there. I met some friends from Texas, East Coast, West Coast. It's really becoming like this destination.
0: Wow.
1: It's a lot of fun. So at the Dunes Resort, this is their 45th anniversary. So the Dunes was kind of founded as a place for gay people to gather in Michigan during a time when it was, when they got the idea, it was actually illegal for bars to serve alcohol to gay people. And that's when they got this idea for the Dunes Resort. It started as a bar, a little motel.
0: Mm-hmm.
1: By the time it opened, the laws banning bars from serving alcohol to gay people had been struck down like 2 years before that. But obviously there's reverberations of that. But it's really cool how this small bar and hotel, I think it had like 7 rooms, is now, you know, this sprawling entertainment district. It's got, like I said, a pool with a DJ and then a kitchen, you know, then there's like the outdoor dance floor for the tea dance in the afternoon and indoor nightclubs, a theater for cabaret shows, bars. It's a lot of fun. It was a good weekend. I did not sleep much. But
0: no, I was going to say, I'll bet not at all. Who needs a gay cruise? I mean, literally, this is one. Yeah.
1: Exactly. And I love it because it's close. I don't have to spend a lot of money to go somewhere that feels like a destination.
0: Right.
1: And if you don't have to spend all your time at the Dunes, if that's not your scene, 4th of July weekend is really busy there. It can feel like a circuit party at times, which isn't always my vibe, you know, but, a few of us went to some wineries, and did like a little winery tour in the Saugatuck Douglas area. The Saugatuck Center for the Arts has, a theater. So a few of us saw, Into the Woods one night there. The downtown district has so many boutique stores and art galleries. You can go shopping. You can get a pontoon boat and go out on the lake. Like there's so many fun things to do. Take in nature, surrounded by gay people.
0: Wow. I know John was really enthusiastic about it. We had contacted them about advertising. We didn't get anywhere there, but do they advertise with you guys?
1: Not yet. Well, that's a good idea.
0: They should. Let's call them together. I mean, I feel like he was sort of saying it is, as you said, it's not just Saugatuck, but it's also Douglas, and it's kind of sprawling. I mean, it's such a gay friendly place. So it's not just a place, but it's.
1: Exactly. And it's really the Dunes Resort made this whole town kind of a very gay friendly area. The Dunes was the destination. And now because so many gay people would come to the Dunes every year, businesses got in on it. Like, hey, we should cater to this. There's a great tourism industry here. And then other things started opening up. So now the Dunes is not necessarily the destination. It's part of the visit. So it's common for people like my group. You don't actually stay at the Dunes Resort. You get an Airbnb or you stay nearby.
0: Right.
1: You do other things in the city and pop in to the Dunes when you want to go to the pool party, go dancing, things like that. So it's a lot of fun. And nearby is Camp It, which is a gay campground as well.
0: Fun. Well, how long does it take to drive up there from Chicago?
1: About 3 hours. I'm lucky. I do not drive. My best friend does. So I'm the passenger princess. I control the aux cord and the playlist.
0: I love it. John does all the driving too. He's a very fast driver. I don't know if you noticed, people in Michigan are unsafe and fast drivers, but I digress. So it's much nicer to be a passenger. Well, that sounds fantastic. I'm going to put that on our list because I think we need to do that. Let's talk about, sort of recognizing a place in Chicago that has historic significance. Do we have time to at least get started on that?
1: Totally do. Yeah. So, you know, we are coming off of our Pride Month coverage at Windy City Times. My Saugatuck trip every year really times out nicely. As soon as Pride Month ends, I escape to Michigan and, I don't have to think about work for a long weekend, which is nice. But, before then, close out Pride Month, we had our annual Pride Parade the last Sunday of June, but the day before that was a ceremony to honor the very first Pride March in Chicago. So it's been 56 years since that. And basically, Gary Chichester, his name is on the permit for that very first Pride Parade, which is pretty incredible.
0: Mm-hmm.
1: I talked a little bit about Gary because we did a profile of him, I think my last time on this show. But the past few years, Gary has organized a ceremony at Washington Square Park, which is actually Chicago's first public park, which is pretty cool.
0: Oh.
1: Yeah. It's a very quaint park. It has a history of activism and organizing. A lot of rallies from, you know, feminist rallies to labor union organizing, things like that happened at Washington Square Park. It's also known as Bug House Square.
0: Anything worth rallying about is rallied about there.
1: Say again?
0: Anything worth rallying about is rallied about there.
1: Exactly. It's a good location too. So it's pretty close to downtown Chicago. So the very first Pride March, it was a year after the Stonewall riots in 1969. So in 1970, gay activists in Chicago all met at Washington Square Park as a group of about 150 of them. They had a brief rally there, and then they went into the streets and marched downtown to the Daly Center. And not only was it the very first Pride March in Chicago, but it was the very first Pride March in the world because these were happening in cities all over the country, New York, L.A., wherever, and the world, I'm sure. But organizers in other cities held their rallies and marches on a Sunday, whereas in Chicago, it was on a Saturday. So it just so happens that ours was the first. So.
0: Good scheduling.
1: Yeah, yeah. So it was really cool. It's a nice ceremony. Good to honor your history. There were people there who were at that first Pride March and just people there sharing, you know, I started going to Pride marches, which are now parades, you know, in the 80s, the 90s, 200s. I think my first one was about 2010. I was 15 at the time. So around then, I'm bad at numbers. But it was just really cool to honor that history. And the point of it is they really want a landmark there, maybe a plaque that says this is the site of the very first Pride March.
0: Right.
1: And in order to do that, you need what they want is to secure a National Park Service historic marker.
0: Wow.
1: it's an uphill battle under this current administration. So I think we'll be having a very similar rally there next year. But yeah.
0: What do you think about, I know I felt at Twin Cities Pride a little bit this sense of being in between. You know, there are some people that just showed up for the food and the fun and the sunlight and the, what kind of a party. But there was a sort of apprehension in the air because I think a lot of us were feeling like, you know, we're not going to be able to just keep having parties, maybe. I mean, maybe we're going to have to go back to 1970 and think about people that put themselves at risk to be able to be public at all. At least that's, I was getting these mixed vibes in my head. Did you experience that at all?
1: I did. I'm happy you said that. It showed in the parade too. There was a lot of party and stuff like that, but there was a lot of messages. I know in Chicago's Pride Parade, a lot of people were carrying signs that said abolish ICE or, you know, things like that. The very last contingent in the Pride Parade, actually, it was the Gay Liberation Network and this group called Organized Communities Against Deportation. They came together in this year's parade. They were the very last contingent and they just had so many people with them. And the whole, their whole message was to abolish ICE. Yep. It was a message of anti-racism and to free Palestine. So that was the most, I say, activism-y part of the parade. There were corporations, but what's really special about Chicago's Pride Parade, and this kind of goes back to the city forcing them to downsize a bit. It used to be really long, maybe even too long. they really prioritize community groups now. So there were a lot of firsts in this year's parade, like local businesses that hadn't been in the parade before. We don't have like big celebrity grand marshals. I know like some other cities with their pride parades had grand marshals that were celebrities and there was controversy and they had to remove those celebrities because of their views. We don't do that in Chicago. Our grand marshals are community grand marshals. So Tracy Bain, who co-founded Windy City Times, was one of the grand marshals this year of the Chicago Pride Parade.
0: Great.
1: Really incredible to see her get her flowers.
0: Yep.
1: We also had Mona Noriega and Yvette Cardona, who they're a Latina lesbian couple that have done so much to advance civil rights across Illinois. Mm. And then the Puerto Rican Cultural Center also led the parade. So it's really intentional how they do that. And it centers community organizing, community activism over celebrity and spectacle. Right. I really appreciate that.
0: Yeah, that's because you're a common sense Midwestern town, even though you're enormous, but you're still, you have Midwestern values. You know, we're not showing off for the neighbors in the same way.
1: Yeah, exactly. So yeah, it meant a lot. And honestly, like I was in the parade photographing it. We have an intern this summer. His name is Miguel and he wrote the story, but I took photos for it. And, Tracy Bain, I admire her so much. She brought me to Windy City Times. She co-founded and co-owns Windy City Times and, she's a legend in queer media. I know she's a legend, but then seeing her like drive down in this convertible, everyone on the, like so many people on the sidelines of the parade against the barricades were like, Tracy, and I'm like, everybody loves her, as they should. Yeah. But it was really great to see her get this recognition, and I hope she took it in, because I got a little teary-eyed. I was so proud of her to see that moment.
0: Yeah, because
1: so.
0: A lot of times heroes don't get recognized, or they don't get a parade, or they don't, right? They don't get the kudos that they should, or we learn about them later.
1: You know? Right. And Tracy's very humble. I'm surprised she even said yes, to be honest. I wonder how they got her to say yes to it. So
0: they probably seatbelted her into the car so she couldn't run.
1: Right. Yeah.
0: Well, and Jake's going to be back when John and I are gone. I should have previewed this before, but he's going to be back on Monday, the 20th, I believe it is.
1: July 20th.
0: Yeah. So we're going to take a break here, I think, in a few minutes. Patrick, am I right? Am I doing that right from my memory? But we'll be right back after these commercial messages. Stay with us.

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8: Welcome back to The Gailey Show. This is Jim Pounds, today's host. I'm speaking to Jake Wittig from Windy City Times. Does it seem strange to not have John here? Or are you kind of liking this vibe? I had somebody...
9: I'm liking it, but don't tell John I said that.
8: I'm teasing because somebody texted me and said, "Who's John?" Now, they're joking, of course, but it, you know, you want to feel like you're at least not, you know what, in your bed. So, but I'm glad you're here with us. I know we have one more story to talk about, and then I want to ask you something after that. So this is a, and I didn't preview this on purpose, but I sort of did by talking about people that don't get credit or don't get recognized or don't get a parade. So tell us about Daryl Gordon.
9: Of course. So all throughout Pride Month, we made a point of making sure to uplift some of our queer elders, you know. So we created what we called Pioneers of Pride, which was a weekly series in which every week we released a different profile of a different queer trailblazer in Chicago. So all local. And one person that I had the honor of profiling was Daryl Gordon. And Daryl Gordon is a longtime activist. He grew up on the west side of Chicago, and he's still at it today. You know, everywhere I went throughout Pride Month, you know, like the ceremony commemorating the very first Pride March, Daryl was there. There was an art gallery opening in which the art gallery was like queer elders and younger queer adults came together to make art together. Mm-hmm. Daryl was there DJing, you know, like I just saw him everywhere throughout Pride Month. This Logan Square, which is a neighborhood on the Northwest side, raised its own Pride flag. Daryl was there. So this is a man who is always showing up. And he is, how he would describe himself is like a black queer anarchist. And he holds some radical politics is what he would say. And it's really cool to talk to someone who's still so fired up 5 decades later since he got started. What I really appreciated about Daryl is he's not just showing up to show up. He's showing up to pass his knowledge down, his tactics down, his experience down, and bring a point of view to places that might not otherwise have his point of view, and that's needed.
8: You know,
9: Well,
8: I was just going to say, it's interesting. I'm sure we've talked about this before. I know we have on the Gailey Show about the disconnection between generations, you know, that can happen. And I don't know how prevalent it is. And there's really no research that I'm aware of that can really prove that. But that sense that older folks feel left out or ignored by younger folks and younger folks, you know, all those sort of stereotypes. So does Gordon represent somebody that bridges that gap somehow, or people, younger people know him or appreciate him?
9: He shows up in opportunities where he can engage with young people. It's not like he's the one organizing these intergenerational events, but if there is one, he will be there. And I appreciate it. I'm lucky, like in my role at Windy City Times, I get to meet a lot of our queer elders. And I built some great friendships with some real trailblazers in Chicago who did massive heavy lifting so that I can do the work I'm doing today. Mm-hmm. And I'm so grateful for that. And I get to talk about things with them that I don't know, like, I hate to say it, but the younger queer people, not all of them get the sense of urgency right now. And that can really frustrate me. So I like when I can talk to people who were here in the 80s and 90s and know how bad things got. And I can kind of take what they're telling me and bring it to my friends and be like, listen, you know?
8: Right.
9: But Daryl, he's incredible. He helped form a group called Gay Men Against Racism and Repression. He was doing intersectional work before intersectional became the buzzword it is today, you know? The group Gay Men Against Racism and Repression evolved then into Chicago for AIDS Rights as the AIDS crisis started happening. And then it eventually became ACT UP Chicago. Mm-hmm. So he's been involved in some pretty big protests in Chicago that forced hospitals to open more beds for AIDS patients, forced the government to invest more money into AIDS prevention, you know, like real impact on our community thanks to people like Daryl Gordon. And I really wanted people to experience that history by reading about Daryl's story.
8: Right. You think a lot of people might actually recognize him. They might say, oh, I've seen that guy. I've seen him around, right? Because you say...
9: Exactly. Yeah. And what's really cool, in Chicago, a lot of the focus of the queer community is centered on the North Side. That's where Boys Town is, and Andersonville is another neighborhood that gets a lot of attention.
8: Yep.
9: But the reality is queer people are everywhere. We're in every community, whether it's geographic, race, ethnicity, age demographic, whatever. Like, there's queer people in every group. And Daryl's passionate about that.
8: He makes a point of saying, I'm not a North Sider.
9: Yes. And that's great, you know. And he was part of the very first openly LGBTQ+ contingent in the Bud Billiken Parade, which is a very popular, famous tradition on Chicago's South Side, a massive parade, kind of marks the end of summer and like the beginning of the school year. But it was controversial at the time that there was a group of queer people that applied to be a part of the parade. Their permit was denied. They said they're at capacity, but then other people were getting approved. So Daryl and the others kind of fought it. And through a pressure campaign, they were allowed to march in the parade.
8: Wow.
9: And it made history, you know. He did the same thing with the African Liberation Day parade. And his whole point of doing these things was to prove that gay people are everywhere. There are black gay people. There are gay people on the South Side. There are gay people on the West Side. It's not all on the North Side. And I think that's so important because a lot of like black queer people from the South Side might go to the North Side neighborhoods and then they're treated like outsiders because of their race or ethnicity. It's like, oh, you don't belong here either, you know? So Daryl's knocking those barriers down so that queer people can exist everywhere.
8: That's fantastic. Well, that's the kind of leadership that we, you know, we have our issues in the LGBT community of a certain amount of homophobia of one kind or another based on whatever. That's not good, and it's not welcome, and it's not helping. And if we would all embrace each other, regardless of age or any other point of difference, we're 12.7% of the population, but we don't act like it. So
9: exactly.
8: We could be a lot more powerful if we would just act like it.
9: For real. Yeah.
8: Just take our power. Well, Jake, it's always great to see you. We love Windy City Times. And I know when you come back next time, you'll see who you're used to seeing, but it's been fun to see you today.
9: I agree. I had a lot of fun with you, Jim.
8: Thank you. Thanks, everybody, for listening. Yes, John will be back tomorrow. Don't call in to complain. Until then, our friends in Chicago and in Madison and the Twin Cities, you know what we say. Say it with me. Keep it queer.
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0: and transparency from ICE, and we are calling for justice for this person. ICE does not get to be judge, jury, and executioner whenever they want to.
1: Advocates are also demanding the release of video footage. Lorenzo Salgado Araujo's fatal shooting came on the six-month anniversary of the ICE killing of Renee Good in Minneapolis. Deaths in ICE custody also continue to rise under President Trump's second term in office. In the latest reported case, Adrianus Florian, an 85-year-old man from Germany, died in late June while hospitalized in Texas. According to immigration researcher and data analyst Austin Kocher, ICE had transferred Florian to the hospital in November over signs of dementia and other health issues. He was then pronounced dead June 24th. After about 10 months in ICE custody, he's at least the 21st person to die in ICE custody this year alone. In more immigration news, the GEO Group, one of the nation's largest for-profit private prison and immigration detention contractors, has agreed to pay a fine of more than $100,000 in a landmark case over the company's abusive and dangerous treatment of immigrant workers detained in at least five of its California ICE jails. The case had been ongoing for more than 4 years. A French court Tuesday upheld Marine Le Pen's embezzlement conviction, but cleared the way for the far-right leader to run in the 2027 French presidential election. Le Pen announced her candidacy just hours after the court upheld her conviction for misappropriating EU funds to pay for National Rally Party staff. Le Pen was ordered to wear an electronic ankle monitor. Her racist anti-immigrant National Rally Party is currently leading in the polls with less than a year before centrist French President Emmanuel Macron steps down. This would be Le Pen's fourth bid for the French presidency. In Colombia, President-elect Abelardo Espriella has suspended the transition process with outgoing Colombian President Gustavo Petro after Petro accused the right-wing candidate of fraud in the June runoff election. Leftist candidate Ivan Cepeda has also expressed concerns of fraud and accused Espriella, who has dual U.S.-Colombian citizenship, of working for the Trump administration.
2: The U.S. authorities must clarify whether Mr. Abelardo de la Espriella has been or is an agent or collaborator of the DEA, the CIA, or any other U.S. security agency. This status would call into question his suitability to be the Colombian head of state, guarantor of our sovereignty, and of course, guardian of the political constitution.
1: Ivan Cepeda narrowly lost the election to Espriella, who's backed by President Donald Trump. Cepeda has urged supporters to engage in civil disobedience to pressure Espriella to renounce his U.S. citizenship and stop the persecution of his opponents. In China, at least 21 people are dead after heavy wind and rain triggered a landslide in the western province of Gansu. The disaster was caused by the remnants of Typhoon Maisak, which spawned rare tornadoes in central China, leaving tens of thousands of people displaced from their homes. In the Pacific, recovery efforts are underway on Guam and the Northern Marianas Islands from severe damage caused by a Category 5 equivalent typhoon that made landfall Monday. In France, more than 10,000 people have been ordered to evacuate their homes as a fast-moving wildfire sweeps across the foothills of the Pyrenees Mountains. Firefighters are also battling blazes in Portugal and Spain and Greece and the Balkans. Here in the U.S., more than 1,200 firefighters are battling the Babylon Fire, which has consumed over 100,000 acres, becoming the largest wildfire in Utah in nearly a decade. According to Climate Central, July is the hottest month for most of the United States, and it's getting hotter as the planet warms. U.S. cities have seen average temperatures rise by more than 2.5 degrees since the 1970s. And a top attorney at ExxonMobil is joining the Trump administration. Robert Levy, executive counsel at the fossil fuel giant, recently announced he's retiring after 17 years at ExxonMobil and will join the Justice Department's newly renamed Energy and Natural Resources Division. It was previously the Environment and Natural Resources Division. In November, Levy was one of a few major oil company executives to attend the COP30 United Nations climate talks in Brazil, where he promoted the continued burning of fossil fuels.
3: Crude oil and hydrocarbons are going to play a critical role in everybody's life for a long time to come.
1: In response, Robert Weissman, co-president of Public Citizen, wrote, quote, "Big Oil's capture of the U.S. government is now complete. The Justice Department, that should be fighting to protect clean air and water and avert catastrophic climate change, will now work on behalf of polluters to advance the poisoning of people and the planet," unquote. And those are some of the headlines. This is Democracy Now!, democracynow.org, The War and Peace Report. I'm Amy Goodman. In Maine, Democratic nominee for Senate Graham Plattner is yet to drop out of the race, despite losing all major endorsements from Senators Bernie Sanders and Elizabeth Warren to California Congressmember Ro Khanna. The chair of the Maine Democratic Party and other party leaders posted a statement calling on Plattner to drop out. Under state law, Maine's Democratic Party can name a replacement for Plattner on the November ballot if he withdraws from the race by next Monday. The outcome of the election could determine the balance of power in the U.S. Senate. Calls for his withdrawal follow serious allegations of sexual assault made by Maine resident Jenny Rasico, first reported by Politico Monday. Rasico says she met Plattner in 2019. They dated casually for about 2 years until a night in 2021. According to Rasico, that night, Plattner texted her saying he would come over. Despite asking him not to, he came over anyway and let himself into her unlocked house. She then repeatedly told Plattner she wasn't in the mood, but he persisted. They first scuffled on the couch and a sewing table was knocked over. This is Jenny Rasico speaking to CNN's Jake Tapper.
4: I remember just at first being like, hey, I'm not into this. Like, don't, I'm not in the mood. Like, don't, whatever. And it got to the point where I was like, okay, I feel like I've said this enough times. Like, he's not listening to me or he's not hearing me. And I looked at him and I remember this very specific look in his eyes. And I could smell alcohol and I was like, this is different. He is heavily intoxicated. Like, and that blank stare was kind of like a photographic memory that, I still have of that night. And his... that was me recognizing what the situation was. And this wasn't just like, oh, hey, somebody showed up and I'm going to tell him to go home. Like, he was heavily intoxicated, had intentions with me, and wasn't listening when I said no. I evaluated my safety. Like, a drunk person who's blackout drunk is in my home, has these intentions with me, you know, has already caused this amount of destruction and not listening to me. And so I basically felt safe as just complying.
5: Is there any way that he thought this was consensual or no? Just because...
4: I don't believe that you can think that that scenario is consensual. You have to understand that that wasn't when somebody is repeatedly... I mean, when somebody in the middle of it says, don't touch me, like, that's obviously not consensual.
5: Let me be as direct as I can. Did Graham Plattner rape you?
4: By definition, yes.
1: Graham Plattner has denied the allegations. This is a video he posted Monday afternoon.
6: I wanted to directly address the troubling, serious, and false allegations against me. Any accusation of non-consensual behavior is categorically false. We are taking the time to reflect on the best path forward for the state that I love, the people that I love, the movement I belong to, and the goal of defeating Susan Collins.
1: On Tuesday night, the executive director of the Maine Democratic Party, Devin Murphy Anderson, said Graham Plattner's team had been trying to influence how the party might proceed if and when Plattner drops out of the race.
7: Unfortunately, Graham Plattner's team has repeatedly reached out to us in an attempt to put their thumb on the scale of what this process looks like. We have repeatedly reiterated to Graham Plattner's team that they have no role in determining our next Democratic nominee for the U.S. Senate, nor in determining what this process looks like. We have also reiterated that Graham Plattner must drop out of this race so that Democrats in Maine can focus on defeating Susan Collins this November.
1: For For more, we go to Maine, where we're joined by Amy Fried, professor emerita of political science at the University of Maine. She writes on Maine and politics on her Substack, Political Sightlines. Her latest piece headlined, After Plattner Withdraws, What's Next? So, Professor Fried, thanks so much for being with us. You say after he withdraws, are you confident he will? Talk about that, and then who are the various candidates who are being talked about?
8: Well, we can't be absolutely certain that Plattner will withdraw. It is up to him. However, I think there's been enormous pressure since, as you pointed out, he has lost all of his endorsements. And I think he'll find it very difficult to go forward, really to raise any money, which, interestingly and ironically, was the reason that Janet Mills cited for her dropping out. And I think that there has been, over time, some pulling back from him, from some Maine Democrats, starting with the sexting allegations and then the initial abuse story that the New York Times had, because those were issues that were more recent than some of the previous sorts of things. Plus, they involved behavior rather than merely words.
1: So,
8: as to your question about, go ahead.
1: Go ahead. Talk about what happens next. I mean, this is extremely new. Maine has not dealt with this before. Very few states have. And so talk about the schedule and then why this is so significant. I mean, whoever this Democratic candidate is takes on Susan Collins. But like your background there, where you're sitting, Maine is a blue state. It has voted for the presidential candidate from 2000 right through to Kamala Harris. Susan Collins is a Republican senator. It is a key decider, that position, of who will control the Senate. So start with the calendar of what next Monday he would have to pull out by, and if he doesn't, his name will remain on the ballot.
8: Right. There's no way to force Plattner off the ballot. He has to make the decision. Otherwise, the only way that a nominee can be replaced is if they're seriously ill or passes away, something like that. But he would have to make the decision by Monday. And then there's 2 weeks for the Maine Democratic Party to pick someone else. And they have yet to develop a process. But the leadership of the Maine Democratic Party has said that they plan to have something as inclusive and transparent as possible. Now, what exactly that will look like is unclear at this point, and I don't think they're going to release a plan until, Mr. Plattner drops out, assuming that he does. But various things that I've heard floated include things like some caucuses or even some kind of convention, which perhaps could be in person or maybe virtual. But it's a very complicated logistical matter, really. How do you bring people together? Are there spaces available in the Maine summer when we have, many tourists visiting? How can this be accomplished?
1: Of course, there are comparisons made to what happened when Joe Biden announced Kamala Harris would replace him. The concern that people felt that they didn't have a role in choosing who would be the Democratic candidate. If you can talk about who the possibilities are at this point.
8: Well, the names that I've heard floated the most are individuals who ran for governor recently. The primary for the Maine governor was the same day as the Senate primary. So it wasn't very long ago. And the top finishers that are closest to Plattner and have the most credibility, probably more broadly with the electorate, include Troy Jackson, who is from a working class background. He was a logger and he was the Senate president. He was very much supported by Maine labor unions. And then also Shannon Bellows, who's the sitting Secretary of State.
1: Just to be clear, Troy Jackson ran to be the Democratic nominee for governor in Maine and lost in the primary to Hannah Pingree. So far, he's the only possible replacement to Graham Plattner, who's filed paperwork to formally explore a bid for the Senate. I wanted to go to an ad released by his campaign for governor.
9: I'm a logger from Allegash. In 98, we were getting squeezed by greedy billionaires trying to replace us. So we blocked the border. When they arrested us, they thought they'd won. But I was just getting started. For 20 years, I've fought against the corporations and Republicans who've been holding us back in Maine. I'm Troy Jackson, and I'm the only Democrat for governor endorsed by Bernie Sanders. And my only special interest is you.
1: So that's Troy Jackson. And one of the issues that has been raised is the issue of the movement, which is definitely pulling away, to say the least, from Graham Plattner. But the positions he took on different issues from, you know, Medicare for all, endless wars, these kinds of issues, if you could address that and then go on to other candidates.
8: Sure. Those are very important issues, and they're important in Maine. They're important in other states. And I think those are good messages to take to the general election. There's also been, I think, increasing knowledge about the damage that Susan Collins has done. She's run for a very long time in positioning herself with this moderate, centrist, bipartisan brand that just doesn't seem to hold up very well when she has a record of voting 95% of the time with Donald Trump last year.
1: If you can talk about her role in the Supreme Court and Trump's nominees for the Supreme Court, particularly Brett Kavanaugh.
8: Absolutely. There was enormous amount of organization when she was deciding whether to support Brett Kavanaugh to try to dissuade her from doing so. And she took that vote before the last election, before the last Senate election in 2020, where she was reelected. But at that time, she said that she believed that Justice Kavanaugh would not vote to overturn Roe. Now we have that in the rearview mirror, and we know that he did indeed do so. So it, you know, casts a lot of questions on her credibility, her judgment, whether she was even being honest about it. And she has supported many other federal judges who Trump has nominated as well. And they're part of the situation as well. So I'd say that Collins is vulnerable, and she was vulnerable in 2020. That's a long, complicated story as to how that turned out. But going forward, I think that her seat is still at risk with the right candidate. And it's just enormously important for control of the Senate. Also, if Plattner stays in, there's money that will flow elsewhere, national money that was going to be spent in Maine on the Senate rate from both sides is not going to probably be spent here. And it, instead, it'll go against Democratic candidates in other swing states. So it has implications not only for control of the Senate, which is itself enormous, but also on other Senate races that could be winnable by Democrats.
1: Let's go to Shannon Bellows. She is the Secretary of State for Maine. This was her ad for governor.
10: Growing up in Maine, like so many families, we didn't have it easy. We didn't have running water or electricity until I was in the fifth grade. But somehow, my parents never made us feel poor. My dad was a carpenter who worked hard to support us. My mom worked factory jobs, making light bulbs and Christmas wreaths. My parents taught me that if you want something, you work hard. No shortcuts, no excuses. And while we're paying our taxes or helping our parents measure out their Medicaid, our country is being demolished by a greedy, unelected billionaire who thinks his dollars are more powerful than our voices. Right now, we need leaders who will meet the moment.
1: So that was Shannon Bellows. If you can talk about her campaign and what it would mean if she were to run.
8: Secretary Bellows has a really long history of doing a number of different things in Maine. She was very active in a number of rights organizations. She was at one time the head of the Maine ACLU. At another point, she was the head of the Maine Holocaust and Human Rights Center. She worked a lot on the marriage equality campaign, so she's very active in LGBTQ plus rights. And she, you know, was elected to the legislature, and then she's been serving as Secretary of State. She made news a couple of years ago nationally because a case came to her challenging the eligibility of Donald Trump on the ballot under 14th Amendment insurrection grounds, and she ruled that he was not eligible. That, of course, was overturned by the Supreme Court, but it was a kind of major decision that she made, I think, based on the evidence before her and the legal briefs before her. So she's been a very, very stalwart advocate for voting rights. And I think she has a lot going for her as a potential candidate.
1: And
8: as
1: finally,
8: well,
1: in this last minute, there's Dr. Nirav Shah. There's, of course, there's the governor who suspended her campaign as Graham Plattner was crushing her in the Democratic primary for Senate, Governor Janet Mills. If you can talk about, as you all move forward, what would it mean if Plattner stayed in the race?
8: If Plattner stayed in the race, I think it would be extremely difficult to beat Susan Collins. I think there already were a number of people who were feeling like maybe they couldn't support him after the abuse allegations. They might not have voted for Susan Collins, but they might have sat it out instead. And I just don't think that he's going to have a path forward. His numbers in polling went down significantly after the sexting and the initial abuse story.
1: And it doesn't look like he will, based on the video that he put out. But we'll continue to follow the story. As some say, as goes Maine, so goes the nation. Amy Fried, professor emerita of political science at the University of Maine. She writes on Maine and politics in her Substack, Political Sightlines, her latest piece, After Plattner Withdraws, What's Next? Coming up, we go to Turkey, where the NATO summit is underway. Stay with us.
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1: This is Democracy Now!, democracynow.org, The War and Peace Report. I'm Amy Goodman. We turn now to Ankara, Turkey, where the NATO summit is on its second and final day. President Trump's dominated the headlines by restating Greenland should be controlled by the United States, denouncing European allies and declaring the ceasefire over with Iran, while calling Iran's leaders scum and a cancer. NATO Secretary General Mark Rutte praised the most recent U.S. attacks on Iran, calling them absolutely necessary while telling Trump, quote, I'm with you. Rutte's comments came after Trump castigated NATO allies for refusing to aid the U.S. and Israel in attacks on Iran. Ahead of the talks, Rutte praised NATO members who've committed to spending at least 5% of their gross domestic product on their militaries, a key demand of the Trump administration. Trump, meanwhile, refused to rule out additional U.S. troop reductions in Europe. But earlier today, he did praise Turkey's president, Recep Tayyip Erdogan.
14: I like Erdogan. I'll tell you, I like President Erdogan. He rolled out the red carpet. He's terrific. You know, he could have gone into the war. A lot of people saying, like with Bibi, I like Bibi. I think Bibi was a terrific wartime prime minister. But Bibi said rough things yesterday about Turkey and Erdogan. And I said, you know, I spoke to him. I said, he could have gone into the war because he doesn't like Israel much. And he doesn't like Bibi much. And he didn't go because of me. And this is a military power. Millions of soldiers. Turkey is very strong.
1: On Tuesday, Trump announced he would lift U.S. sanctions on Turkey that were imposed in 2020 over its purchase of a Russian air defense system. Trump made the announcement following a lavish state dinner hosted by Turkish President Erdogan, whom he called Turkey's biggest asset. This comes as the mayor of Istanbul and other Turkish politicians, civil society figures and journalists remain jailed on politically motivated charges. Ahead of Trump's visit to Ankara, Turkish police detained more than 100 protesters as they marched to demand Turkey's withdrawal from NATO.
15: NATO's crimes around the world are apparent. They have also committed numerous offenses in Turkey, orchestrated coups, and have bases here. And now, shamelessly, they are being hosted in Ankara. I am here today to protest because I cannot accept this blow to my honor. NATO is a very big criminal organization.
1: For more, we go now to Ankara, Turkey, where we're joined by Ruth Michelson, journalist based in Istanbul. Her recent piece for The Guardian headlined, Turkey intensifies crackdown on public life in run-up to NATO summit in Ankara. Talk about what's happening in the street and also people's view of NATO and what's happening right now.
16: Well, I mean, I think it's clear here in Ankara and in Turkey more broadly, this NATO summit is not taking place in a climate of freedom. We saw in the 2 weeks leading up to this summit happening, authorities in Ankara arrested over 200 people in dawn raids. There were members of that group that were arrested that Human Rights Watch pointed out. The authorities have given no clarity about what warranted the arrests, what warranted the accusations that went along with it, that those arrested had links to terrorism. Things that we do know about at least one of the people who was detained is that he's a prominent LGBTQ journalist. He's the head of an LGBTQ rights organization. There are others who are part of that group of detained people who are environmentalists. So that really calls into question the rationale for this huge number of arrests. There has also been a protest ban enforced in Ankara, and that is a protest ban that extends even to leafleting. So in a way, it's remarkable that there are people that still went out to protest. There were protests on Sunday here in the Turkish capital, about 100 people arrested at those protests, not the MPs that were with them, but 100 other protesters, and then more arrests from anti-NATO protesters yesterday. And so, I mean, the overall picture is one where this is a Turkish administration that wants us to, or wants the world really, and Turkish citizens to focus on Turkey's foreign policy successes or achievements and not what's happening at home.
1: Talk, Ruth, about Turkey's and Erdogan's diplomatic and militaristic interests here, particularly with its geographic position, sharing a border with Iran, with Syria, its proximity to Russia and Ukraine. And President Trump now talking about lifting the ban on Turkey getting F-35 jet fighters.
16: Well, I mean, this is something that we've been hearing throughout the summit, is that Turkey has this indispensable place in NATO, second largest army in NATO. Erdogan, when speaking earlier, spoke about the work that Turkey is doing in Ukraine to support President Zelensky and to support Ukraine, including weapon sales. And, you know, this is something that we've heard emphasized a huge amount from international leadership here, that praise for Turkey's role in NATO, And then a version when asked about whether that means that they would say anything about what's happening domestically in the country. I mean, you mentioned it in the introduction to your program. The mayor of Istanbul is in prison. And we heard NATO Secretary General Mark Rutte mention this earlier this week. Lots and lots of praise for Turkey, for Turkish weapons and defense production, which is enormous. But also at the same time talking about, really saying he thinks that the right to demonstrate is very important when asked about Turkey's human rights record, but really not wishing to be drawn on it any further. A coalition of U.S. senators like Jean Shaheen and Dick Durbin, who were here speaking earlier today, and mentioning that there is what they described as widespread concern in Congress about Turkish democratic backsliding, but then again emphasizing Turkey's hugely important place in NATO, especially in light of Trump's demand that other NATO allies step up production to 3.5% of GDP. So the focus here has been about Turkey's essential role in all of this, role in NATO, ability to manufacture weapons, but as I say, a real aversion to talking about what is happening outside of the summit itself.
1: The significance of what's happening right now, President Trump calling the Iranian leaders scum and cancer and resuming attacks, basically saying the ceasefire is off, and Rutte's support for this, what this means and where the other countries stand.
16: Right. And we also heard Erdogan's praise for that, too. He praised Donald Trump after Trump made those comments and talked about my friend Donald Trump, who's taken decisive action on Iran. Trump's comments, obviously, about what's happening with the memorandum of understanding with Iran, really throwing a huge amount into question. I mean, he said some contradictory things in that statement. On one hand, he's saying the deal is over. There's no point in having these talks that were supposed to happen after Ayatollah Ali Khamenei's funeral that is due to conclude tomorrow with his burial in Mashhad. There were meant to be talks about Iran's nuclear program that were meant to take place afterwards. But then Trump also saying that he would task Steve Witkoff and Jared Kushner with, that they would have some discussion about whether these talks would continue, but that really he's the decider. And so I think there is this possibility, really, that things will return to this kind of strange stalemate where we see both sides firing one another, as we saw during the negotiations around the MOU. But that is also a stalemate that can't go on forever. That also resolves nothing. And of course, it still means that every time that Donald Trump says things like this, that calling Iranian leaders scum, issuing these threats, that there is likely to be some response. And so it really sort of extends this uncertainty to a pretty dangerous new place when you hear comments like that.
1: In the last 30 seconds, what do you think the international media is missing? I mean, from the perspective of media in the United States, we hear nothing about the protests and the arrests of hundreds of people in this lead up to the NATO summit and President Trump's presence there.
16: I think the other thing that we probably shouldn't lose sight of overall is that the mayor of Istanbul is in prison. Those are on charges that where it's been widely questioned about how politicized those charges may be. And that, this talk of democratic backsliding, that has a real tangible thing in the sense that an elected leader is in prison while this is going on.
1: Ruth Michelson, journalist based in Istanbul, Turkey. Her recent piece for The Guardian, will link to it at democracynow.org. Turkey intensifies crackdown on public life in run-up to NATO summit in Ankara. Coming up, we go to Nairobi to talk to journalist Julia Steers. Her new documentary, Inside the Secret Network, Fueling Sudan's War.
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1: This is Democracy Now!, democracynow.org. I'm Amy Goodman. As we turn to Sudan, where the UN High Commissioner for Human Rights, Volker Turk, has warned another humanitarian catastrophe is unfolding in Sudan's besieged city of El Obeid. The UN Human Rights Council held an emergency session last week as fighting intensified between the Sudanese army and the UAE-backed paramilitary rapid support forces, or RSF, which are vying for control of the North Kordofan state capital. UN experts have urged the international community to prevent widespread atrocities similar to what was witnessed in al-Fashir after it was seized by the RSF. Already, UN fact-finding missions have documented summary executions, abductions, torture, and sexual violence in Kordofan. Over 11,000 people, including more than 5,500 children, have been displaced from El Obeid in the last 2 weeks, according to Save the Children. And in the United Kingdom, a top human rights investigator said the British government was uniquely positioned to stop a genocidal massacre carried out by the RSF in Sudan's al-Fashir, but failed to do so over economic interests and diplomatic ties with the United Arab Emirates, which is accused of backing the RSF. Nathaniel Raymond of the Humanitarian Research Lab at the Yale School of Public Health submitted testimony to the UK Parliament detailing his team's efforts to warn of the threats. This is a portion of his comments.
22: I will speak personally and I will speak bluntly. My outrage at institutional failure in the face of preventable genocidal killing, I see as a duty to stay angry. As the obituary and the memorial for these people, they deserve someone to be angry for them.
1: We turn now to a new investigation from Lighthouse Reports, Evident, Sudan War Monitor, and Der Spiegel that has uncovered how the United Arab Emirates supports a secret network of military training camps for the RSF that enables them to continue their deadly war in Sudan. This is a clip from the documentary called Inside the Secret Network, Fueling Sudan's War. In this clip, journalist Julia Steers of Lighthouse Reports is at the border of Libya and Sudan reporting on the UAE-backed RSF training camps, supported also by the Libyan National Army, or LNA, a militia in eastern Libya.
23: Analysts say that weapon smuggling at this border has surged by up to three times pre-war levels. And it's not just a trafficking route.
24: We're on patrol about 50 miles south of Kufra, and they want us to go back to the checkpoint, but we know that there's an RSF camp about 30 miles in that direction. And even though they say there's nothing going on out here, we actually saw on satellite images as recently as a couple days ago that there is activity over at the camp.
23: Equipment and troops from this training camp have been linked to critical RSF battles back in Sudan. With the help of the LNA, the RSF has set up training camps and staging sites to prep weapons in this part of the desert. We found four previously unidentified training camps across Libya. Libyan authorities want these operations to stay in the shadows, but RSF soldiers are posting from Libya on social media.
1: For more, we're joined now from Nairobi, Kenya, by the award-winning journalist and documentary filmmaker you just heard, Julia Steers, producer and correspondent on the documentary Inside the Secret Network, Fueling Sudan's War. Also, the correspondent and producer of the Al Jazeera Fault Lines and Lighthouse Reports documentary released earlier this year, headlined No Exit from al-Fashir. So let me ask you, Julia, first, the latest where the UN High Commissioner for Human Rights, Volker Turk, warned another humanitarian catastrophe is unfolding in Sudan's besieged city of El Obeid. What do you know and what is fueling this?
25: So what we know is that
0: the RSF, the Rapid Support Forces, and the Sudanese army are fighting for control of Al Obeid, which, as you said, is the capital of the North Kordofan region. They have been really brutally, both sides have been launching drone attacks against civilians for the last few weeks, and that's been intensifying. And there is concern now that the RSF could be about to launch a ground offensive, which, of course, is very similar to what we saw during the siege of El Fasher in Darfur. The city of El Fasher fell to the Rapid Support Forces in October. So what we're hearing is the international community, you know, warning of an impending humanitarian disaster. These drone attacks have also struck critical infrastructure, which could be potentially limiting people's access to water, to electricity. So it is believed that there is already a humanitarian crisis ongoing inside El Obeid. But of course, the real fear is that this will be, you know, another repeat of El Fasher, where civilians were subjected to really extensive and grotesque war crimes at the hands of the RSF, who eventually went on to take that city.
1: Talk about the role of the United Arab Emirates, Julia.
0: So this war, which is often categorized in international media as a civil war, is really a proxy war on both sides. On the side of the RSF, their main backer is the United Arab Emirates. And there's no question that the RSF would not be able to have gotten as far as they have, to have claimed nearly as much territory as they have, without the really robust support of the UAE. The UAE backs the RSF for a couple different reasons. Some of it is ideological. They would say that they are fighting the Islamists who back the Sudanese army. Other reasons include just loyalty to the RSF's leader and economic reasons and interest in gold and in infrastructure in Sudan. But what they've done during the course of this now over 3-year war, in terms of their support for the RSF, is establish this really robust network across Africa, including in Chad and in Libya, where we went, to funnel weapons, fuel, money into the RSF and into their fight for control of Sudan. And they've also established a training network where they train RSF soldiers in Libya. Reuters did some reporting about an RSF training camp in Ethiopia. So they're providing training as well as Colombian mercenaries to help train RSF troops, and in some cases even fight alongside RSF troops in Sudan. So we're talking about a really extensive network of logistics and training and financial backing from the UAE.
1: For your investigation, you spoke to 7 RSF defectors in Libya. In this clip from your documentary, we hear from one of the defectors who spent 3 months at a training camp outside Benghazi. He said the heavy weaponry he trained on at the camp came from the United Arab Emirates.
2: Only the plane coming showed its Emirati, but the ammunition boxes and the weapons, as well as the cars, none of which had anything to indicate its Emirati, except for one type of armored car they sent, and it was Emirati. You can see made in Emirates.
3: Can you show me where the camp that you were at in Benghazi is?
2: All the way to the camp. The camp is there.
3: So this road led all the way out. Mm-hmm.
2: That's the camp.
1: In this clip from the film, Julia Steers, you speak to RSF spokesperson Dr. Ala El-Din Nagoud, who repeatedly denies they got any support from the United Arab Emirates, UAE.
4: There's much of allegations that's not true, and we defended and we wrote in our statements against.
24: The UN Security Council said British small arms, both target systems and engines for armored personnel carriers that were sold by the Brits to the UAE, were then found in Sudan to be on the RSF side.
4: It's exclusively sold for the Emiratis, and the Emiratis give it to us.
24: Correct.
4: No.
24: There's also the report that European-made mortar shells also sold to an Emirati company and then transported through a convoy in Libya, where there's a lot of evidence that you guys were moving stuff through Libya, that those also ended up on the RSF side.
4: No, you know, Libya, this area became an open market for weapons. You can get weapons from wherever you want.
24: Sure.
4: And it's a market, so you can get, if you have money, you can get a weapon from there.
24: He rejected the claims of our RSF sources about their training in Libya. So do you deny
5: that there are any training camps for the RSF outside of Sudan.
4: It's all our stuff, training camps in our borders.
5: There are no training camps outside of Sudan. What ultimately do you want to get out of this war? You're saying it's for all of these just causes, but what is the ultimate end game?
4: We are looking for a new Sudan.
1: So that's the RSF spokesperson. Julia Steers, talk about what he's denying. What is the UAE's interest here in perpetuating the civil war between the Sudanese army and the RSF? And then what about countries like Britain and the United States, who are very close to the UAE?
0: So he, the RSF, and the UAE vehemently deny the UAE's role in the war, which at this point, you know, is a sort of ridiculous denial. It's really the worst kept secret of the war in Sudan. He is denying what we saw with our own eyes. He is denying what we documented, you know, a year's worth of social media analysis of RSF presence in Libya at training camps in the desert, at training camps near the capital, Benghazi. He's denying a very extensive documentation of the presence of UAE-backed Colombian mercenaries in Libya, in Sudan, traveling through Libya into Sudan's Darfur region. So as I said, he's denying this very extensive network that the UAE has established, including in Libya. And, you know, as you mentioned, the role of the UK or in the US in pressuring, you know, a critical partner of theirs, the UAE, has been very minimal. So, you know, there has been very little pressure on the UAE to actually acknowledge their role or to stop the flow of weapons and troops into Sudan.
1: And what is the UAE's interest here?
0: So the UAE's interest, you know, I think we have to recognize that they are a country with almost limitless resources. So to a certain extent, we could just be seeing they have backed one side and they're going to continue dumping resources into that side until the end. There has been some points of the war where analysts would wonder, you know, when the RSF was sort of on the back foot, and analysts would wonder how long will the UAE keep backing a potentially losing horse. But now we've seen the RSF has taken all of Darfur. They're putting up a very fierce fight in El Obeid, and there is absolutely no sign of UAE support slowing down. In the long term, they have an economic interest in Sudan, in Sudan's gold trade, in Sudan's agricultural trade. They also do not want to see an Islamist-backed government installed in the Horn of Africa. And so the Sudanese army is backed by Islamists. So they would obviously prefer that the RSF would be the party that eventually takes over Sudan.
1: This is a clip from your documentary that looks at how the UAE has brought Colombian mercenaries into the conflict.
6: Well, they did talk about it. But the general consensus is that the Emiratis brought and paid them.
23: The UAE has sent hundreds of Colombian mercenaries to Sudan, many making stops in Libya to train and fight alongside the RSF. They're contracted by Global Security Services Group, a UAE-based company with links to the Emirati government. With the help of Conflict Insights Group, we analyzed telephones located at Camp 17. Using publicly available phone data, we found evidence of one suspected Colombian contractor at the site. The phone was active at Camp 17 in June 2025.
1: Julia Steers, if you can talk about the significance of the Colombian mercenaries being brought in by the UAE as we wrap up right now.
0: So the Colombian mercenaries are brought in to train the RSF specifically on these new types of weaponry that are then being trafficked into Sudan. And they were considered to be really influential in the fight in Al Fashir, which fell to the RSF a few months ago, both in terms of training. And there was some evidence of them being on the ground, actually fighting alongside the RSF in Al Fashir. And so, of course, there is a concern that in other battles, the RSF will continue to get this training on specialized weaponry, and that they could be backed
1: Julia,
0: up by the Colombian mercenaries.
1: In this last 20 seconds, the human toll, if you can address that.
0: In El Obeid, there's concern about hundreds of thousands of civilians, you know, and we have seen an utter lack of true care by the international community for the amount of civilians that are being targeted and killed in this war.
1: Julia Steers, award-winning journalist and documentary filmmaker, correspondent in the new Evident Media Lighthouse Reports documentary, Inside the Secret Network, Fueling Sudan's War. Thank you so much for being with us. I'm Amy Goodman. This is Democracy Now!, democracynow.org, the War and Peace Report.
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10: NBC News Radio, I'm Tammy Trujillo. Graham Plattner is dropping out of the race for Maine's U.S. Senate seat. Lisa Carton reports.
11: The Democrat announced his decision following a recent sexual assault allegation. In a video statement, Plattner railed against the political establishment and maintained his innocence.
25: Those in power who have the ability to do so are using these allegations as an excuse to take away all of the things that we need to run a campaign.
11: The Maine Democratic Party has announced in a statement posted to X that they have voted to hold a nominating convention to choose a new nominee. I'm Lisa Carton.
10: Iran's Revolutionary Guard says it's launched attacks on U.S. bases in Kuwait and Bahrain in retaliation for recent American strikes on Iran. It warned that if U.S. aggression continues, the response will expand to other U.S. bases in the region. President Trump said Wednesday's strikes were retribution for Iran's attacks on ships in the Strait of Hormuz. According to U.S. Central Command, the strikes were intended to further degrade Iran's ability to threaten freedom of navigation in the strait. A federal judge is ordering E. Jean Carroll to be paid more than $5 million as part of the verdict that found President Trump civilly liable for sexual abuse and defamation. That story from Wendy Swanson.
26: Trump's lawyers had asked the New York judge to not pay out the money until the Supreme Court rules on a last-ditch petition for appeal. The Supreme Court rejected Trump's first request last month. The verdict called for Carroll to be paid if the Supreme Court denied a request to take Trump's appeal. Trump had deposited $5.5 million with the court almost 3 years ago following the verdict. Carroll will now be paid that amount plus interest. I'm Wendy Swanson.
10: The live-action adaptation of Moana is set for an underwhelming start at the box office. The Disney film is expected to make between $60 and $65 million in its debut weekend, with the film carrying a production budget of $250 million. You're listening to the latest from NBC News Radio.
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31: I don't mind talking to trolls. I don't mind talking to ever-Trumpers. I really don't, you guys. And I'm not one of these people who automatically vilifies all Republicans or can't talk to a conservative and understand that they believe in their ideology. I'm not one of those guys. But I damn sure I'm going to push back. 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
32: This is WCPT telling you how you can shop blue. Thomas Edison invented the first light bulb. But however, did you guys know that Lewis Howard Latimer, a black man, improved upon it? That's right. Latimer's light bulb was made to last longer than Edison's. Latimer later sold that light bulb to the U.S. Electric Company in 1881. making light bulbs more accessible and affordable to the community. Here are some light bulb companies that support the Democratic Party. 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Philips supports the Democratic Party very highly. In 2024, Philips donated over $400,000 to Democratic candidates in 2024. GE, General Electric. GE roughly is about 50-50 split with candidates they donate to. In 2024, 54% of GE's donations went to the Democratic Party, including $159,000 to Vice President Kamala Harris's presidential campaign. Hey, guys, want to hear a joke? How many Republicans does it take to change a light bulb? None. Donald Trump just says it's fixed and they all sit in the dark and applaud. This has been WCPT telling you how you can shop blue.
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0: How was everyone's 4th of July weekend? Did you do all the normal stuff like barbecue or go to the beach or get married at Madison Square Garden? Well, I didn't do shit because it was a billion degrees outside. My AC was working harder than Grand Platinum's PR team. It was so hot, my balls declared independence from my penis.
1: Can you do that?
2: Yes.
1: There's a lot more man parts around here now.
2: You haven't been around man parts in decades.
1: That's quite well. When I first saw puppetry of the penis, I was quite surprised at what can be done creatively with all that business
2: down there. That was Ronnie Chang. He's hosting The Daily Show.
1: Yes, I saw that. Yes. Thank you very much. Thank you, Ronnie. That was funny.
2: Yeah,
1: I didn't know y'all, it was so, what's the word? You know,
2: pliable?
1: Stretchy and, you know, resilient. I would
2: think
1: it would hurt what a lot of the things they did in puppetry of the penis. I didn't realize that you could, you know, stretch it over your back. And okay. Well,
2: I don't think they did that in the show.
1: I'm just saying, boys, if you want to get the ratings up in here, start doing some balloon animals.
2: No.
1: Oh, fine. Okay. Robbie said, even if Mitch McConnell isn't dead, he is just a shell of a man.
2: That's funny.
1: I was a little late. I'm sorry. I heard your 30 seconds, but I was talking to Mitch McConnell for about 20 minutes. Yeah.
2: Everybody online made that joke.
1: Yeah.
2: Yeah.
1: I know. Well, I just had to join in.
2: Yeah.
1: Boy, he is so chatty. Blah, blah, blah. Mitch, I got to go. It's time for the radio show. La, la, la. Did his wife split for China? Am I misunderstanding? What is going on?
2: I think she went. I mean, she was like the trade person in Trump's.
1: Yes, Marjorie Taylor Greene is saying she's a Chinese spy, and she split.
2: Well,
1: I don't.
2: No, she hasn't left the country, but I think she went to China on a trade mission or something like that.
1: Sure, as you do when your husband is brain dead. What?
2: When she was a member of Trump's cabinet.
1: No, I think she went. I think she's there now. I'll check. But that's what I was seeing. I was like, that seems odd. Okay. So the, what do you call it? Ceasefire going very well.
2: Ceasefire is no longer. Trump said it is not a thing anymore.
1: Okay. He fell asleep again on camera with what's his name? Is it the leader of Turkey? I think it was. It's like, he's asleep in the. I can't anymore with the Sleepy Joe and this guy.
2: Oh, they. Okay. Mike Nellis got into it last night.
1: Mike Nellis got it done.
2: He got it done on every damn channel last night.
1: I'm going to take credit. He's using the Stephanie Miller technique that he just talks about whatever he wants to talk about.
2: Exactly.
1: He doesn't care what the topic is.
2: Right.
1: That's my man.
2: And he got scolded.
1: That's what I did on Hannity. I've created, I'm just going to say the template. You do it. Oh, I did it for Smokanish, too.
2: Oh, you did?
1: I'm like, yeah, I'm a single issue voter, and that is that Trump's a rapist. I don't care what your topic is.
2: Didn't you do that
1: Neil
2: Cavuto, too, and you got kicked off?
1: Yeah. Well, that was a long time ago. Who can remember?
2: Well, yeah, but let's, you got banned from Fox for that.
1: Oh, yeah. Well, do you think I'll be invited back on now after Hannity? I don't think so. Nella somehow gets it done and gets invited back. So kudos to him. Here
3: you have a lot of bad individuals who are rising up in politics right now. It includes Graham Plattner. He's got to go. But the fact that you just sit here and said that nobody cares that Max Miller beat his wife is highly alarming.
4: We're not here to talk about Max Miller. We're here to talk about Graham Plattner.
3: I think we got to be talking about all of it. Because if we're not policing this conduct from people, whether they're Democrats or Republicans, it's not right. Nobody has the moral high ground.
4: But the topic today is Graham Plattner. That's why we're here. We're talking about Graham Plattner. If we want to do another segment on the congressman you're bringing up or the candidate.
3: You let me know when we're going to book a segment on Max Miller because I haven't heard a lot about it from
4: Republicans.
3: That's fine.
2: Oh, yes. He's not being asked.
1: When are we talking about Max Miller beating his wife? When are we talking about that?
2: He's not being asked back.
1: He might be following my template too closely.
2: Yeah.
1: They will lose his number now.
2: Good for him, though.
1: Yeah, he's the best.
2: I'll bet you the majority of people who watch Fox News don't know that Max Miller is accused of beating his wife.
1: Oh, please. From the Oval Office to the Supreme Court. Their party's littered with rapists. Literally. Dear God, who Susan Collins voted for to put on the Supreme Court. Oh, dear God.
2: She's concerned.
1: Okay, can I just say we're having, as we do, a fight, fight, fight, big bag of rats on the Democratic side over this whole Maine thing. There we go. That's all right. Sam's learning.
2: First time he's used mice.
1: He's learning my box. Okay.
2: That's the big bag
1: all
2: of
1: right.
2: rats.
1: You know what? I have to go all Mo in Three Stooges and come and just knock some heads and just, I don't get it together. Get it together. Get it together. I don't care. Just get, figure it out. Vote blue no matter who. We take inspiration from this out here in California when we are in our era of Becerra. Thank you very much.
2: Oh, is that what we're calling it?
1: Yes.
2: Okay.
1: Someone posted, Dear Maine, if you could know the feeling I have as a Californian that did everything I could to get Becerra elected when he was at 3% when Swalwell news dropped. We in California know how you feel. Find the candidate, make the effort. The feeling of winning after those long odds is worth fighting for. Do it, Maine. Do it. So here's the bag of rats part. Amy Siskin said the absolute.
2: He found it.
1: Thank you. You never know; those could be real in here.
2: Well,
1: we had a mouse era as well.
2: Yeah,
1: before the centipedes and
2: just
1: the spiders.
2: Swift did.
1: Yeah.
2: Mm-hmm. She went through her mouse era.
1: Amy said the absolute nerve of Bernie and the far left folks who gave us Platner and didn't bother to vet him and left us in a lurch to now think they get to dictate terms. You must be kidding me. You didn't care about our party. You were willing to ride this flawed guy, even though you likely knew there was more, and yet that the Republicans would release after Monday. Shame on you and STFU.
2: Oh,
1: I understand people's – this is what happens. It is so critical we take the Senate back. And, there's probably some blame to go around with this whole thing. But my point is, get it together, get it together, get it together, get it together.
2: His message outside of all of that
1: get it together.
2: Was amazing.
1: Okay, Christopher, who said, the roadside bomb is a bomb that goes on when you're driving your little around, and it goes on, and you have no legs, no arms, no face.
2: What? I'm sorry, what? No, I'm not going to dignify that with a
1: Trump.
2: Response.
1: That's Donald Trump. Did you? I don't have the will to send it to you to actually play it. But
2: no, I'm not going to play that.
1: Because I know we just can't with the Trump sound bites. But some of it you really have to just really have to read through it to go. Well, yeah.
2: With the no arms and no legs and no face?
1: Yes. Right. Okay. Amy Siskin with a roundup. This morning, our crazy man at the NATO summit, Trump apparently has suspended trade with Spain. Trump restarted his war with Iran, not that it ever really ended. Trump has again threatened to take over Greenland, causing Denmark to say they will activate Article 5. There is talk of canceling the summit in 2027. So, if you thought the soccer thing was embarrassing, woof. Pardon me?
2: We're not trading with Spain right now.
1: No, we are not. That was what I just said. Yes. Okay. Did you hear his gobbledygook about Iran? He said the ceasefire's over. Said negotiations are a waste of time. You know, it's weird. They weren't a waste of time when Obama did it and successfully. But that's just a historical footnote
2: that just
1: for y'all.
2: I have a bunch of friends who are in Spain right now for Madrid Pride and Barcelona Pride.
1: Yeah. Barcelona. Barcelona?
2: Barcelona.
1: Oh, no.
2: Yeah.
1: Oh, I hope they're not Thor from Sunburn. I have friends in Spain, too.
2: Yeah.
1: In Ibiza.
2: I'm worried about them now. Ibiza?
1: They are in Ibiza.
2: Uh-huh.
1: Okay. Sam, I'm sorry. We've been doing this too long. I'm way too little sleep, so this is kind of what it is. Okay. He said to me, I think it's over. I don't want to deal with them anymore. They're scum. You know what scum is? Yes, you. They're scum. They're sick people. They're led by sick people. They're vicious, violent people. I think someone did a split screen with him 3 weeks ago. They're very smart. They're very good. The Iranian people were in a very good relationship with them. What? I don't understand how. Okay. So
2: nobody can take
1: just to review,
2: a word,
1: the
2: says,
1: strait is not open.
2: Right.
1: The ceasefire never
2: takes
1: was a
2: word
1: ceasefire.
2: He says seriously.
1: I know. He's just a definition of paper tiger.
2: Yes.
1: Right? Oh, thank you, Sam. This came flying over here. Hello. That's a little broadcast news.
2: Yeah.
1: Okay. So, here we are, embarrassment on the international stage, and he's sleeping. He's going to fall out of his chair at one of these points. Can we hurry with that, please? Did you see him? He was like
2: maybe he'll bonk his head.
1: Maybe. That'd be fun.
2: Anyway. We could play sound effects for that.
1: Yeah, we could. What did we call it? Bonk?
2: Bonk.
1: That's close enough.
2: Search for bonk.
1: He would make a bigger sound because he is of Taft-like proportions at this point. There you go.
2: There you go.
1: Oh, God. So, yes, the U.S. military launched a series of strikes against Iran. Oh, the FIFA Peace Prize winner wants the strikes against Iran. Uh-huh. In the middle of the FIFA and the World Cup. Okay.
2: FIFA's just as corrupt as Trump.
1: Yeah, I know. Okay. That's why they're perfect for each other. Yeah. He just called and ordered corruption to go. They're like, yes, sir. Absolutely, sir. What would you like?
2: What flavor?
1: What flavor corruption? Oh, red card. Okay. They struck three merchant ships in the Strait of Hormuz. U.S. military launched a series of strikes, a renewed attacks. Threaten the interim deal. I would say the interim deal is...
2: It's kaput.
1: Okay. That's sure. So...
2: It made that bonk sound.
1: Yes. Is that the agreement?
2: Yes.
1: Someone dropped the memo of understanding. Okay. See, isn't it fun, Sam? Fun with my box.
5: It is fun.
1: Thank you.
2: Fun with cartoon sound effects.
1: Many, many people have had fun with my box. What?
2: No. Like the opposite of what you just said.
1: All right, it's lightly used. I can sell it on eBay. Trump administration revoked a waiver allowing the sale of Iranian oil after the tankers were attacked in the Strait of Hormuz. That's a major shift in America's approach toward Iran, which has been heavily sanctioned for decades. So we just see how he's the art of the deal, because we got nothing for that. And he lifted the sanctions that have been in place forever. So he just lifted them so they can further fund their terrorism and killing Americans, you see, because...
6: The art of the deal!
1: So he lifted the sanctions, so now he's... reimpose them after they've already been funding the war, Chris, against us. You see how that's...
2: He's the worst deal maker in history.
1: Ever in the history of ever. I can't get enough of these great state fair stories. Hang on, what is this? Just the pictures alone. Mike says Trump's failed Great American State Fair forced to broadcast a cringe Meghan McCain hosting a game show to a crowd of exactly zero people watching. Shouldn't that be some sort of, isn't that not allowed by the Hague to have to be forced to listen to, well, no one was because no one was there.
2: No.
1: But Meghan McCain was hosting something. Okay. Have they been subjected to Lara Trump's quote unquote singing yet at this point?
2: On a fire escape?
1: God. I have heard feral cats and it is very close, except they can do a couple more registers. Okay. Well,
2: they fixed it with auto-tune, like really heavy auto-tune.
1: Oh, dear.
2: Like obvious auto-tune.
1: Oh, all right. Yeah. Hey, we have Man Meat Wednesday. We got us a Bob Seska. We got us a Malcolm Nance. We got us a Carlos Elsrocky.
2: And we have Sam.
1: Do you think Carlos is going to talk about soccer at all? All right. And Sam. Yay.
2: Yeah. Okay.
1: The training wheels are off on Sam.
2: That's right.
1: Okay, 19 minutes after the hour, this portion of the show brought to you by Cozy Earth. You know what I'm wearing right now? My Cozy Earth socks.
2: Oh.
1: You know what I'm talking about.
2: I do.
1: They're
2: worn them.
1: So thick.
2: Yep.
1: They're so cushiony. 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
12: Stephanie Miller.
1: Yep, do it. Do it. Yeah. It is the Stephanie Miller Show. Bob Seska, our first order of Man Meat, coming
2: right
1: up at the bottom of the hour. Yeah, alpha liberals. That's why I'm wearing this shirt. All alpha liberals on the show today on our Man Meat. Mm-hmm. And a lot of people with the same thought from out here in California. Matthew said, Maine, you have time. We ushered in the Becerra era with a mere 6 weeks before the primary pivot focus win. Again, he was at 3% when the Swalwell thing happened, which is very similar to the, obviously, the Plattner situation. This one I love too. Speaking of, Shaw said, Dems, be as ruthless about this as McConnell himself would have been. Force the special election, meant Massey throw a wrench in things. He denied Obama his Supreme Court seat and pushed through one after RBG died. Let's play ball. Yeah, I'm for all of the above. I don't, you know, I'm not aware of the procedural rules in every state, but, you know.
2: You play dirty.
1: Yeah. Well, yes. In a good way. Tanya in Ohio.
2: You know what? We play in a good way to our detriment. Yeah. We need to play dirty.
1: Tanya in Ohio, hello.
13: Hi, Stephanie. You always say that black women are the first line of defense. I know you don't go over to black Twitter, but we were all saying we don't like Graham Flattner.
14: Yeah.
13: Because he had the Nazi boot on his chest. If yeah. he really was remorseful, he could have had it removed.
2: He did have
13: and
2: it.
13: Then I'm going to tell you this, as an alcoholic, you don't just tell me one day you want to stop drinking. That you, listen, I am a drunk, and I'll tell you that I am. And so I just knew, we all knew that something was coming out about him.
14: Yeah.
13: I just didn't like this nasty text. And then the Reddit post. Did you see the Reddit post that he was doing?
14: I didn't. I have to be honest.
2: I didn't. I haven't seen
14: it. I have to be honest, Tanya. I, you know, not obviously living in Maine, I was not as tuned in to all of the Graham Flattner stuff.
13: Oh,
14: so,
13: my
14: but
13: God.
14: I, but I, you know, listen. But Tanya, you're right. I always say, listen to black women. They always are right. They always vote the right way. And I guess there clearly were warning signs.
2: Like he did have that tattoo
13: people.
2: Covered up.
13: He but he don't like black people riding or walking according to Reddit.
14: Yeah. By the way, we've had more airport departures because someone didn't like exactly the way I handled one phone call yesterday.
2: Goodbye.
14: No, because and I did push back on Michael from Oakland. He said he was talking about, Plattner's team should have gone to her.
2: Mm-hmm.
14: And I said, no, that seems like a cover-up. So I did push back on that. I said if he as a human had gone to her and said, oh, my God, I'm so sorry, and I was drunk, and I don't remember, and I, you know, and admitted it. I mean, I'm just saying there are a million different ways to handle it. But I didn't say exactly the right thing at exactly the right time to Michael.
2: Of course not.
14: And then when a victim called in, I apparently didn't let her stay on long enough. And so I am fired. Or there's just been departures.
2: Okay, go listen to the alternative.
14: All right.
2: Oops, there is none.
14: I benefit from that. It's me or nothing.
2: Well, you used to be up against Rachel Maddow.
14: Oh, yes.
2: Remember that?
14: Yes, but they were the first show canceled.
2: Exactly. You vanquished Rachel Maddow.
14: It wasn't just her. There were two other people.
2: And other people, yes.
14: Okay. They called that the death seat opposite from us.
2: Uh-huh.
14: They tried, how many, 10 shows? In our time slot.
2: And remember when we were in Burbank, one of the shows broadcast from the studio right next door.
14: Oh, awkward. Okay. Speaking of which, now I feel like I owe you Rachel Maddow. Here she is.
2: Okay.
15: If and when we hit our 300th anniversary as a country, I'm telling you, whatever media we have then will be looking back at us. We'll be looking at what we did this weekend. They'll be looking back at this 250th anniversary. What are we going to say we did? It's just going to look like this feckless, failed, truly laughable effort by a, you know, cult of personality, would-be dictator, failed extremist president who is more unpopular than just about any other president in the history of the presidency, but who is nevertheless trying to turn the country into Trumpistan, and that is how he spent the 250th commemoration of our founding as a nation.
14: Wow. You know, I kind of feel bad for her. She never really recovered from losing that radio show opposite me.
2: No, she's had that terrible
14: decline. She's never really
2: decline.
14: Recovered professionally, so I'll send flowers.
2: Okay.
14: Hi, Bob. Bob Maddow listens every morning.
2: Yeah, her dad listens.
14: I'm just kidding. She's so much more successful. That's why that's funny, Bob. Okay. 29 minutes after the hour, Bob Seska next.
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18: Energy affordability is directly connected to policy decisions made by elected officials and public utility regulators, so voting helps communities have a voice in those decisions.
17: Yadira Sanchez is co-founder of Poder Latinx, a nonprofit that encourages Latino communities to get politically involved. 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
20: is one of the most important lineup of voices out there for,
14: yep,
20: progressive ideals. 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
2: Right. Yep. Love him.
20: Absolutely.
14: Why does he not name his show Chew on That? I would like that better.
2: Chew on This.
20: Chew's
2: News.
14: Chew's News, that's what it's called. 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
20: Chew's News. 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
25: I hate, by the way, all these labels that we see people use right now, but a representative government means that everybody's got a right to have somebody that reflects their voice at the table. Democrats have a big tent. America's got a big tent. Republicans have some people that I don't agree with. But it's important that everybody feel that there's somebody fighting for them at the table.
2: Yeah.
14: Representative Debbie Dingell, we say that all the time. I hate these labels. Yeah. I don't even know what they mean.
2: Yeah.
14: I get called a different one every primary cycle, so I'm confused. I'm confused about who, what color is my parachute, Chris?
2: Who stole your cheese?
14: Who moved my cheese? Oh. This guy did. That's what I'm gonna try. Dreamy hunky men, why? Bob Seska joins us now.
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14: You're cute, I love you, Bob Seska.
27: Where are you coming from?
28: Bob is calling us from Washington.
27: You Seska thing.
28: Go ahead.
27: Washington.
14: He's so Seska.
28: Just follow the money.
14: He's super, super Seska. Good morning, Bob.
29: Oh, God. Hi, good morning, Stephanie. Yeah. So, Donald's overseas, by the way, falling asleep in public. You know, just again.
14: That's right. Yes, it's all over social media, Bob. Someone said the president falling asleep while meeting with another head of state should really be the end of the whole thing. What the are we doing? This is every day he falls asleep on camera. And now he's overseas. And people are like, what the? It's unbelievable. Go ahead.
29: Did you see Grampy yesterday getting off of Air Force One and zigzagging all around, bumping into Zelensky and then starting to wander off in a random direction, and then Zelensky has to grab him by the arm? I'm sorry, not Zelensky, Erdogan.
14: Yes.
29: Erdogan
14: yes.
29: had
14: yes.
29: to. It was Erdogan who greeted him at the airplane. Yeah, I was thinking about Zelensky because Donald this morning was confusing Zelensky and Putin, referring to Zelensky as Putin multiple times. So Erdogan had to guide the old man down the runway by the arm.
14: The tarmac stuff, you just like hear Benny Hill music. Just like, oh my God.
29: Yeah.
14: Oh my God.
29: Unbelievable.
14: Such a disaster. So we were talking about party labels. That was Debbie Dingell. You said if any Democrats knew about this pre-primary and said nothing, they should never work in party politics again. Where was the Oppo research? And you said Maine Democrats need to hustle now and come out swinging with someone who won't trip over their own feet, a replacement candidate to meet the moment. The Senate and a long line of MAGA judicial nominees, including one or more potential SCOTUS justices, are among the many stakes. We keep talking about California. You know, Becerra was at 3% when the Swalwell thing happened. And, you know, I think he's ahead by 25, 30 points now. He's going to pulverize Steve Hilton. So, you know, let's have a happy ending in Maine, right?
29: Right, right. Hopefully they can pull it together. Yeah, by the 27th. I mean, obviously, Monday is the deadline for Plattner to drop out. In fact, I'm surprised he didn't drop out yesterday. I was anticipating that it was going to happen about 3 seconds after I finished recording my podcast.
2: he thinks
14: as
2: he
14: is
2: thinks,
14: the rule.
2: He thinks he has a say in who gets chosen to replace him. And I don't
29: know. He doesn't get a say in anything.
2: No.
29: Yeah. I mean, he may have just screwed us out of a Senate majority because of this.
2: But
29: the Senate majority with it, Trump's judicial nominees and maybe possibly three Supreme Court justices.
14: Right.
29: I think we need to bear down and remember that it's not only Alito, not only Clarence Thomas, who are both getting up there, but Sonia Sotomayor is not in best health. Right?
14: Yeah.
29: So
14: and
29: she could end up, something could happen to her, and that would be a complete disaster.
14: Yeah, and you're right. The main responsibility lies with him. I don't know who knew what when, but he knew.
29: Mm-hmm.
14: he knew what was out there.
29: And I kind of also look at the chair of the Maine Democrats, Charles Dingman, who, by the way, is my least favorite superhero.
14: The Dingman
29: movie was terrible.
14: Yeah.
29: Yes. Yeah, very slow moving. And
14: always
29: the CG
14: loses.
29: Was just
14: always
29: really
14: loses.
29: Cartoonish.
14: Always loses to Dingman. Batman. Yeah.
29: Yeah. But, yeah, I mean, the party should have done the opposition research and been on top of this.
14: Yeah.
29: And I know that there was obviously shovel fighting between the establishment Democrats and Plattner and obviously the DSA faction. But this is something that was, to me, this is something that we need to draw the line on. And if there's a candidate who is this damaged, get them out of the way. Because I think a lot of us, like you, I was thinking the same thing as you were saying earlier today, which is that I only started paying attention to this when it seemed like, well, it's Plattner's inevitable.
14: Right.
29: And so we kind of got to back this guy because what other choice do we have? So here we are.
14: Yeah.
29: But this is one of those things that should have been solved months and months ago.
14: Well, and Holly's made the point, though, we've all been making. Dems dump Swalwell and Plattner. Republicans have nominated Ken Paxton. I mean, they can all shut their blowholes.
29: Yes. That's the other thing. We're in this position where we're all at once condemning Graham Plattner and also understanding the immense double standard here. I mean, John Fetterman is completely without shame at this point. He was on with Laura Ingraham the other night talking about, I can't believe all these people endorsed Graham Plattner. I mean, they need to come out and apologize. John Fetterman's cozied up to someone who's been credibly accused 28 times of sexual assault. I'm talking about Donald Trump.
14: Yeah.
29: And he's in the Donald Trump camp all at the same time wagging his finger at Bernie Sanders and Elizabeth Warren and some of the people who endorsed Graham Plattner early on, and just utterly shameless.
14: Yeah. So, by the way, the soccer thing, you said, how long till we find out the U.S. red card outcome was about dancing around a prediction market bet? There's always some other layer of
29: corruption
14: that we don't know about under the original layer, right?
29: Oh, yes, yes. But I do love the fact that the Belgium team was doing the double H dance. Yeah, there. Oh my God, we are so tracking on this, Stephanie.
14: I know.
29: You have the visual aid ready
14: to go. You complete me.
29: Dancing.
14: They did the double handy J dance mocking Donald Trump after, and someone posted, it's not normal. The entire world is mocking the president of the United States with this much enthusiasm. It says a lot about how ridiculous it is he's in that position. It also says a lot about the power of sports. I mean, openly mocking him, right?
29: Uh-huh. And he is utterly clueless at this point. Has a lot to do with his cognitive decline, but it also has a lot to do with Natalie Harp, who only gives him uplifting, positive reviews of himself.
14: Yeah.
29: And so he has no idea the level of mockery out there. And there's lots of material to mock.
14: Yeah,
29: sure.
14: they love to tell us we live in a liberal bubble. I'm like, he is in a hermetically sealed, ass-kissing bubble 24/7.
29: And
14: how many times does he say, the world isn't laughing at us anymore? I'm like, oh, yes, now they're laughing really hard at us. Like,
29: Right. And it's gotten to the point where he was convincing himself through this power of positive thinking, toxic positivity nonsense for so many years. And now it's just pure delusion.
14: Yeah.
29: I mean, it's really gotten down to a pathology where he legitimately believes that he's the greatest president in the echelons of Alexander the Great and Julius Caesar and all these dictators. Well,
14: and you posted, now he's bragging he's number one on TikTok. I'm started just getting entertained by the faces of the people behind
29: TikTok.
14: Him. Yeah, he called it TikTok. The woman behind
29: him, which he said,
14: like,
29: again today, by the way, Stephanie. He said TikTok again today, bragging that he's number one on TikTok.
14: He's
29: not even in the top 50.
14: No,
29: he's nowhere close. Yeah, and I could only see the top 50. I'm sure he's not even in the top 100.
0: Yes, on TikTok. But did you check
14: TikTok? Yeah,
29: I have not checked. Maybe I should ask Billy Bush for a TikTok.
14: And just so easily provably, like, it's Taylor Swift is way ahead of him. I mean, it's just like the stuff he says. Is just, oh my God, there's that one woman now that always looks like, oh my God, what did he say? Like that face, it's fantastic.
29: Yes. And by the way, I did look at as I said, I looked at the top 50 on TikTok.
14: Yeah,
29: I don't know anybody. I don't know any of those names. I'm so out of touch.
0: I know Mr.
29: I'm
0: Beast.
29: Such an old.
0: I know Mr. Beast.
29: Mr. Beast.
14: You and I are old white dinosaurs. I'm like, what?
29: I know.
14: I don't know who that
29: is. Who are these funny named people all over the place that are so popular? And I have no idea. Oh, Selena Gomez. I know Selena Gomez.
0: Yeah. That's Only Murders in the Building.
29: Selena Gomez.
14: Would you like a music radio story about me being an old white dinosaur from Hot 97, everybody?
29: Yes, that's right.
14: This was 30 years ago. I felt like an old white time that we were interviewing the two young African American kids that sing like John
0: Crisscross.
14: Yeah,
29: Crisscross. Yeah, there you go.
14: They walked out, and my co-host goes, "I feel like just a couple of old white dinosaurs trying to talk to the kids." That's 30 years ago.
29: I feel
14: ago.
29: That way.
0: I think they're both
29: every
0: like 45
29: time I look at
0: now.
29: Social media.
0: Mm-hmm.
14: Okay, Bob, Trump said it's not safe, suggesting the next inauguration would be at risk of being attacked unless it's done in his missile-proof ballroom. And you're like, giving the enemies of the U.S. ideas again. I mean,
29: he's always blurting these ways to attack the United States. It's like, it's like he wants to destroy the country by the time he has to wander away. So if he can't have it, no one can have it. It's like the throw the video game controller across the room as soon as you start losing Mortal Kombat.
14: Yeah.
29: This is like because we're old, it's like when you're losing a board game at Monopoly or something and you wing the playboard across the room.
14: Yes, the classic Stephanie Miller show example, Chris Lavoie as a young anal retentive child.
29: Yeah, there it is.
0: If I couldn't get the Lincoln Log Cabin to look the same as it looked on the front of the box, I would throw it across the room.
14: Mm-hmm. Okay.
29: Throw it across the room.
14: Explains so much.
0: Oh, God.
29: And now that's called the art of the deal.
0: Yes, that's it.
14: And that's why I voted for Tom Steyer. Anyway, my point is...
0: Hey, I did not throw Becerra across the room.
14: Okay.
29: I'm not even getting into that.
14: Thank you, George Conway. So he accused Trump of being a rapist because he is, said it's a fact. Americans need to stop pretending it isn't true. So, you know, he's obviously a lawyer. So he was responding to a post from a conservative radio host who said Trump could sue for actual defamation for being called an adjudicated rapist. Conway said it's not defamation, not even close. It's not false to state that a man who forcibly inserted his fingers into a non-consenting woman's vagina has raped her. That is why he is an adjudicated rapist, as upheld by the Supreme Court, who wouldn't even take the case.
29: Yeah. And, you know, the thing when it comes to defamation on social media and things like that, the thing that concerns me is not so much a litigant being successful ultimately, it's the litigant bleeding the accused of money. So if you're the person who is being accused of defamation, the problem here is that the other side's lawyer is going to make you spend a fortune defending yourself, and that's the punishment. It's the intimidation.
14: Yeah.
29: It's the
14: public humiliation.
29: It's the shakedown. They want you to settle for a certain amount of money before it ever goes to a jury or a courtroom.
14: Yeah.
29: So that's the real problem we face, and that's why I'm I'm a huge backer of the idea of anti-SLAPP laws at the national level, finally.
14: Yeah.
29: SLAPP laws are strategic lawsuits against political participation, and it really eats into the First Amendment freedom of speech.
14: Yeah.
29: We got to reform that process, because defamation lawsuits are where the political debate, where free speech in this country goes to die.
14: Yeah, yeah, exactly. Yeah. So speaking of flawed candidates, let's do a last
3: Wheel of right-wing hypocrites.
14: Ken Back Paxton, come on down. He has voted illegally 6 times. And 2 weeks before this year's primaries, he announced the creation of a tip line for the public to report people or groups suspected of voter fraud. He said, "We will stop at nothing to uncover and stop any illegal voting activity." As it turns out, Paxton appears to have used an address where he did not live while voting in 6 elections in the past 2 years, including the May runoff that he won for the Senate.
29: Yeah. I mean, it's one of those things where we go back to that SNL sketch with Mike Dukakis and George H.W. Yeah. Bush. I can't believe I'm losing to this guy. I can't believe that Ken Paxton, who cut a sweetheart deal for a pedophile, is still in any universe politically afloat.
14: Turned in for corruption by his own
29: breath.
14: Right.
29: Yeah.
14: And impeached by his own party. I mean, this isn't even like, oh, he was the target of liberals or whatever.
29: Oh,
14: right?
29: Yeah. Yeah. And it's close. I mean, that's the amazing, it's like that Norm Macdonald joke about World War II. Yeah, this is one crazy guy from Germany, you know, decided to take on as his enemy the world. And it was actually close. I can't believe we're in this place where Ken Paxton is in a race for the Senate.
14: Yeah.
29: And it's actually close.
14: Yeah.
29: Especially against someone who's of the quality of James Talarico.
14: Who's literally a choir boy.
29: Yeah.
14: Not just compared to Ken Paxton, but yeah.
29: Right, right. I mean, the things these days that we've just almost taken for granted, because the shocking nature of the dumb politics in this country, I don't know how much worse it can possibly get. We've already hit the floor.
14: As you've often said so eloquently, so many dumb stupids. A lot
29: yes.
14: of yes. A lot of dumb stupids.
29: Yeah, and much more profane words.
0: Well, yes. Exactly. Which you can say on your show.
14: Exactly. That's
29: sure.
14: The filthy and delightful Bob Seska show. We love you, Bob Seska. We'll see you next
29: week.
14: Love you,
29: Stephanie.
14: 47 minutes after the hour, this portion of the show brought to you by, and I got Chapter. Can I just tell you how patient my Chapter advisor is?
0: Yeah.
14: Because dealing with government websites is a mess.
0: It is.
14: Oh, my God. Got locked out of my Social Security. It's a whole thing.
0: Oh, God.
14: But it's hell. He held my hand.
0: Oh.
14: Why? Wouldn't you give your hand to a friend? Chapter would.
0: Sure.
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0: And it's, yes.
14: Yes, already, which is why you, okay.
0: Old people navigating a system like
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0: that? 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
15: Uh-huh.
4: You know why? 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I love the wardrobe.
15: It's good
4: my
15: stuff.
4: Husband, Bob Seska, loves the menswears. Terry cloth shirts.
15: Yeah.
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16: Uh-huh. I mean, you know, Trump's at NATO, so things happen.
4: You handed this to me so you could see me go, really?
16: Yeah, I did. Yeah. And I watched you go,
4: and I did say, really? Trump claims Islamic Republic of Japan shot at U.S. aircraft carrier in jaw-dropping gaffe at NATO summit. Trumpy, I think Bob and I were talking about a different dementia story and a different gap entirely, but this is a new one. This one's fresh from the oven.
16: Fresh. Yeah, within Trump, the last hour. Yeah. Mm,
4: Trump appeared to confuse Iran with Japan, you know, as you do.
16: Because they're so easily confused.
4: Yeah, yeah. Who hasn't done that? In a jaw-dropping verbal slip at the NATO summit in Alaska on Wednesday, telling reporters...
16: Alaska?
4: Well,
16: no, this is Ankara.
4: This says Alaska. Oh, Ankara. Oh, pardon me. I made a gaffe. I made a gaffe in the middle of the story about the gaffe.
16: Turkey is very, very, very far away from Alaska.
4: Ankara. It seems like I've undermined my case. Okay.
16: Turkey.
4: You shut up, Hillary. I know what I'm talking about.
16: Oh, boy.
4: Okay. Telling reporters the Islamic Republic of Japan had fired more than 100 missiles at a U.S. aircraft carrier as he touted the effectiveness of Patriot missiles next to Zelensky. Would you give anything to read what's in Zelensky's thought bubble, like anytime he's next to Trump? It'd be fantastic. He said,
16: if I were Zelensky, I'd be hoping that the interpreter made a mistake in his earpiece or something.
4: So I told this story yesterday. We had 111 missiles shot by the Islamic Republic of Japan. They shot at the aircraft carrier over a period of about 1 hour. 111 missiles going into a very expensive ship. Okay. That was Grumpy's latest story at the... Would you like to know his thoughts on Spain? Ibiza?
16: I'd like...
4: And back to possibly Barcelona?
16: Barcelona?
4: Yeah. He went off on Spain for being a terrible partner in NATO and ordered his administration to terminate all trade with the country, all while sitting right next to the NATO secretary, whose thought bubble I would also like to read.
16: España?
4: Yes. He's saying, I wish I was in Ibiza. This is awful. He said, Spain is a terrible partner in NATO. They don't participate. They don't pay. I don't want anything to do with Spain. Cut off all trade with Spain, please, including visits. Don't even talk to them. They're hopeless. They're bad people. What did Spain do? I don't... He's just pissing off, like, one country at a time, right? Italy's like, okay, we're just not talking to you anymore. We're not talking. We're not listening.
16: He's upset that they replaced the sound with the z sound.
4: Oh.
16: That's what he's upset about, like Barcelona.
4: Okay. Barcelona.
16: Barcelona.
4: Kobe says, breaking, FIFA Peace Prize recipient bombs Iran during FIFA World Cup. Vince said, and one thing absolutely checks out today, it is definitely this. I'm starting to lose confidence in that FIFA Peace Prize myself.
16: You don't think it's real?
4: I do not.
16: Well, okay.
4: We will ask Malcolm Nance, and we will talk to Carlos Alzeraki on the Stephanie Miller Show.

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3: How do you know your home? 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Not because of chance, but because of high costs and other very real barriers. A housing crisis this big needs all of us.

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5: This is WCPT telling you how you can shop blue. 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As in 2024, 58% of their donations in politics went to the Democratic Party. Toll House. 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Now, Nestle stopped giving to politics in 2020, where 71% of their donations went to Democrats. 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And if you like chocolate cake, let's talk about Pillsbury and Betty Crocker. They're both owned by General Mills, and out of all their political donations, 77% of General Mills' political donations go to Democrat candidates and causes. 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

0: think he knows what a red card is.
1: I didn't know what the hell a red card was. When I found out, I said, you got to be kidding.
0: Psych! This man didn't know what a red card is. But you know what he did know? How to get a guy a pardon. Yeah. And if you're thinking this is corrupt, well, yeah, it is. Because that's America's style of play. You think we're going to obey soccer rules? We don't even listen to the Geneva Convention.
2: Daily Show. All right.
3: Yep.
2: Sam, I'm sorry I was late again. I was back on the phone with Mitch McConnell. Boy, he is so talky, talky, talky, blah, blah, blah. It's like Walter the dog. It's just, ugh, he never stops. And just hang up, calls back again.
3: Walter.
2: Well, that's another dog. He found another dog. Yeah, it sounded like that, too. Okay. Other 98 said, Scott Jennings is obviously lying about a 20-minute phone conversation with Mitch McConnell about current events. I am so sick of Republicans just shamelessly lying all day, every single day. Oh, Mitch, I'm busy now. I told you I'm back on the air at 6 minutes after. Oh, God. Fine, fine, fine. By the way, big bag of rats, Republican style now.
3: Uh-huh.
2: Marjorie Taylor Greene tells TMZ she thinks Senator Mitch McConnell's wife, Elaine Chao, is a Chinese spy who bailed on her husband, who was at death's door to meet with a communist Chinese leader. Don't. Shame on the Republican Party.
3: I don't.
2: Marge.
3: I don't believe a word she says. She's a conspiracy theorist. Always has been.
2: I'm with Laura Loomer, who would know brain dead and says Mitch McConnell is brain dead.
3: Has she talked to him?
2: Okay. Was it Cassie Hunt that asked Scott? Can you call him now, live on the air?
3: Casey, yeah. She did.
4: Okay. What did you talk about? What did he say?
5: Yeah, he called me this morning before I did my radio show. We talked for about 17 minutes.
2: Oh, 17.
5: He talked a lot about the situation with Iran, talked a little bit about Ukraine. It was good to hear his voice. Voice sounded strong. And
2: did it?
5: Sounded like he was keeping up with the news to me.
4: Did you ask him how he was feeling?
5: Yeah, he said, he said he was feeling okay, obviously well enough to call me on the phone, and obviously well enough to talk to Barrasso and Thune. Now, look, I'm not qualified to discuss any medical issues or give you any information about that. That's really for him or his staff to do.
3: Yet you wouldn't shut up about Biden's and Feinstein's medical issues.
2: Right. Did you notice people's voice go up a register or two when they're lying? Is it me? It's him, right? Yeah, sure.
6: It's the Larry David way of talking.
3: Yes.
2: Yes. Around and stuff. Why? He was almost into a Mary Tyler Moore register.
3: Uh-huh.
2: He mentioned Mr. Grant. Are you in fact lying, Scott?
7: Okay. You're a lying sack of crap.
2: They just lie
7: lying
2: shamelessly.
3: He does.
7: You're lying.
3: And also, it's the double standard of him not shutting up about Biden
2: when they've got a president
3: and Feinstein.
2: That falls asleep on camera every single day.
3: Oh, I'm not
2: which
3: qualified.
2: Joe Biden never did.
3: I'm not qualified to talk about anyone's medical condition.
2: My
3: that would be
2: God. This is the Rob Finnerty, the Newsmax host on this.
8: Nobody heard from Mitch McConnell for 3 weeks. And today, you talk to him about Iran and the history of the vice presidency and the history of the Senate. What? I'm sorry, I don't buy that at all. How bizarre was that from Scott Jennings, who went from having no problem speculating about Joe Biden's health for 4 years and Lloyd Austin's health and Dianne Feinstein's health, but suddenly he doesn't want to comment on Mitch McConnell's health?
2: Yes.
8: Because he's not a medical expert?
2: Yeah.
8: What?
2: Yes, thank
3: what?
2: You. What?
3: His voice went up, too.
2: Yeah.
3: What?
2: He was all this in the hard of hearing Darth Vader.
3: What?
2: Yeah.
3: Yes.
2: Yeah. And someone said, if this is, be proven, discovered, it's a lie, is there any bar that under which CNN would fire Scott Jennings? That's pretty egregious.
3: What's weird about yesterday is that Thune and who's the other guy in the Senate? Barrasso?
2: Yes.
3: And Jennings all had the exact same script.
2: Oh, did they?
3: Yes.
2: Yes.
3: Oh, I got a call from him, and we talked for 20 minutes about Iran, about Plattner, and about this.
2: Yeah.
3: They had the exact same script.
2: Yeah.
3: That was really creepy.
2: It's almost like it's coordinated, what's the word I'm looking for? Lying. Lying is what I'm thinking is the word you're looking for there.
3: Exactly.
2: Anxious opposition said there is only one successful path to making America great again. Stop voting for Republicans. Period. They're all liars and hypocrites, I'm telling you. Hey, this one, by the way, I mentioned Ken Paxton voting illegally 6 times. Florida elected official charged in wild scheme involving fake endorsements. 5 people have been charged in connection with a fake voter guide scheme in Florida. Charged with conspiracy and taking part in producing a false voter guide. It was a scheme to create confusion in the election by creating false voter guides similar to the official one sent out by the local Republican Party. The fake guide, however, included false endorsements.
3: Republicans can't win unless they cheat.
2: Thank you. Thank you. Here is the tutorial on how it's done. Our friend Mike Nellis, who we played the audio. Uh-huh. he posted this. So, me, how can you say nobody cares about Congressman Max Miller beating his wife? Fox News. We're here to talk about Graham Platner. Me. Let's talk about all of it. Democrats can't be the only party expected to police their own. Fox News. The topic is Graham Platner. Me. Great. Let me know when you book a segment about Congressman Max Miller beating his wife. That, my friends, is Nellis getting it done.
3: That's right. That's why we play that song.
2: As someone posted, and then Mike sent it to Chris and I. Because someone always posts, Nellis gets it done. And he loves that. Loves it, do it more.
3: Go up to him on the street and tell him that.
2: Yes. Say, thank you for getting it done, Mike. Karen in Chicago, hello.
9: I am currently driving around Chicago looking for Mike Nellis.
3: I think he's in New York because he was on all of the New York shows last night.
2: Yeah.
9: Oh, dang.
3: Yeah.
9: Well, what am I doing then?
3: I don't know.
2: You can't even stalk properly.
9: So, I guess not. So I just want to say what have we learned? Oh, and Chris, it's very specific. It's just under 20 minutes that people were having conversations.
3: Got
9: with
3: it.
9: Mitch McConnell.
2: 17
9: just
2: minutes to be exact.
9: Minutes.
3: Okay.
2: Yeah.
3: Okay.
9: Yeah. Yeah, so,
3: but nobody asked him how
9: anyway,
3: he was
9: but,
3: doing. That's the thing.
2: They don't care.
3: Yeah.
9: Isn't that curious? So, yes, it's like we know.
2: Wait, my favorite meme. Someone posted, who's the kid from Sixth Sense?
3: Haley Joel Osment.
2: Yeah. It's just, I talked to Mitch McConnell.
3: Oh.
9: Exactly.
3: Is that suggesting something?
2: Yes.
9: Okay. So a couple things, just because I have a little bit of time, I think, here.
2: Yes.
9: So, first of all, is it possible for the Grim Reaper to, in fact, be taken by the Grim Reaper?
2: It's kind of redundant.
9: Is that it is. But what we know is that if Republicans' lips are moving, they're lying. Mm-hmm. And if they are accusing their opponents, Democrats, of something, it is a confession.
2: Mm-hmm. Yeah.
9: As far as I want to say something about the World Cup, I'll tell you, despite the fact that Donald Trump has been humiliating us on the world stage, one thing that is heartening is that the international fans that are coming here just cannot say enough good things about our country and about the people here. So I take a little bit of hope and happiness from.
2: But even people from Barcelona and Ibiza?
3: Yeah. Although there are some, there are
2: some, did you say yes?
3: There are some people on right-wing media yesterday who said, look at all these people coming from these socialist nations coming over here and actually tasting freedom. They love it. So that's how they're spinning
9: it. Yeah, I know. Yeah, no. Exactly.
2: Is that what crappy fast food tastes like?
9: Graham Platner.
2: Yeah, go ahead.
9: Exactly. Graham Platner, thank you for saying that. Because all day yesterday I kept, we're talking about it. And it's like, yes, where can the men who know what they've done? I mean, we can do the Oppo research, and of course we should be doing that. But think about it. You men out there, if you have anything that potentially could come out about your past, then maybe don't run.
2: Yeah.
9: And, as far as Graham Platner, and I'm going to give a little backup to our girl Tanya from Ohio. He got that tattoo in 2007, and it was only 2025, October, that he got it covered up. So there, too, it's like you had all of that time.
2: Here's the thing, particularly if you're a Democrat, we do have different standards. We do get rid of our bad apples. So, if you're running as a Democrat, you've got to know, like you say, you're the only one that knows. I'm not sure if everybody can do vetting of every single person, but you're right. They know, Smallwell knew, Platner knew, right?
9: Yep. Absolutely. And it just, I think it speaks to the hubris a little bit of some of these men that they think that they can do what they want.
2: I'm telling you.
9: Any way they want. Yeah, and they're going to get away with it.
2: You know why? It's the era of Donald Trump. The bar has been lowered so much that, you know, because they can say, they can say like, oh, there's going to be all this hypocrisy if they say anything. They've got Brett Kavanaugh and Donald Trump and, you know, on and on. Hang Seth. I mean, it's almost all of them have been accused of sexual assault of some kind, right?
9: Yes, sexual assault. Just understand this, liberal men, progressive men. If you have any sort of sexual assault on your record and your background, don't run. We're not going to let it go. We're not Republicans.
2: Democrats will not let it go. Exactly right. Yeah. And anyway, so speaking of crappy food. So what's the guy that invented the big ball toilet? Was it the twig and the berries? Was it a toilet for men with big twig and berries or just the big berries?
3: Yeah, if you have low hangers.
2: Matt Whitaker. She was also a member of acting attorney general.
3: Yeah.
2: But also invented a big ball.
3: A toilet with a large bowl so that you wouldn't dip yourself into the water.
2: Yeah. Teabag yourself or whatever.
3: Sure.
2: Yeah. Okay. He's now Trump's ambassador to NATO. Did you know that?
3: I knew that.
2: Yeah.
3: Uh-huh.
2: So he must have to use toilets everywhere, and that's a lot, you know.
3: They have small toilets in Europe.
2: Yeah. Ooh, that's got to be tough for him.
3: In fact, they have countries where you don't flush your toilet paper. You put it in a bin next to the toilet.
2: Oh, that's gross. Okay.
3: Yeah. <It's>... Like Italy. Italy, you have to do that.
2: Oh, okay.
3: Yeah.
2: I'll ask my girlfriend. She just got back from there.
3: Okay.
2: All right. Trump's ambassador to NATO. America's amazing because you can have Chick-fil-A and eat it in your car. Boy, howdy. Right? America. Am I right? MAGA. Okay. He said, people are enjoying the United States of America. So it's an awesome place, and we have extraordinary things like Boosies? Bus? What is that?
3: B-U-C?
2: Buc-ee's. Oh, Buc-ee's. Yeah. I'm not familiar. What is it?
3: It's like a gigantic department store of a gas station.
2: Oh.
3: They actually have good brisket.
2: Oh, okay.
3: Yeah.
2: All right.
3: They do.
2: So are you going to get your meat, really?
3: They have really, really good food.
2: Why did you just turn into an 8-year-old Jew? They got a good brisket.
3: They do have a
2: good... Go check it out.
3: Like barbecue brisket, like Texas barbecue brisket sandwich. It's really good.
2: All right. Fantastic. Yeah. I trust you on protein-related things. Okay. We have extraordinary things like Chick-fil-A. You know, it's very convenient to eat in your car. You're having a phone call. It's an amazing country. I'm glad people finally are kind of discovering what real America is. So real America is only eating Chick-fil-A in your car, which seems kind of gross and messy, frankly.
3: Did you call it Bussy?
2: What?
3: Bussies?
2: I don't know what I called it. Oh, Buc-ee's. Buc-ee's.
3: That's something completely different.
2: I don't know what BUC/EEs. No, I've never heard of it. Just as I was saying, once marketed a toilet specifically built for men with extra large genitals. He was briefly acting attorney general, as you would when that was your only qualification, that you made a big boy toilet. Wow.
3: That was kind of a humble brag that he invented something like that.
2: Isn't it? Yeah, it really is. It really is. It's like bringing into the CVS. I will need the extra large condoms. Like, you know what I mean? It is a little braggy.
3: Yeah.
2: Okay. So it doesn't work that way for women.
10: I need the extra large tampons.
2: Like, you know what I mean? That
3: has the opposite effect.
10: The giant buffalo plugs. Like, that's,
2: you know, it doesn't work the same way.
3: I need the hot dog down the hallway tampons.
10: Which aisle are hot dog in the hallway size?
2: Sam, we apologize. I think we're cracking up early.
3: Yeah, I don't know what's going on.
2: It normally takes us till the end of summer. Okay, Malcolm Nance is coming up. This portion of the show brought to you by Home Title Lock. Because why? Because I do not need one more thing to worry about. Oh,
3: nope.
2: My God, I got a different house thing every other day.
3: What happened?
2: That's... pool cover doesn't open and there might be a leak and it's time to the gutters. 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
0: It is the Stephanie Miller Show. Rob says, oh, come on, Chris. Only mama goes to a barbecue place in Kansas City and orders Brussels sprouts. What would she know about smoked briskets? It was broccoli, Rob.
7: And
0: it was delicious. It was, and I suffered through Frangela's horror because it was lightly steamed, had Parmesan. It was delicious.
7: Jack broccoli. Stack is going to do good broccoli, but they also do excellent barbecue.
0: I didn't get into that. Okay. You know what's good on broccoli?
7: What?
0: Lemon. And now here's some Don Lemon.
7: Oh, okay. See what you did there?
8: I am a proud American, but the embarrassment is about, I'm embarrassed to be an American right now in many places. And I'm embarrassed, not in many places, I'm embarrassed. And the embarrassment was not about being proud. It was about what America is doing to itself right now in plain sight and is calling it greatness. Real patriotism is understanding that you can protest your country, you can criticize your president, you can actually go and point out things that are some broken shit that's in the reflecting pool without being arrested. That's what real patriotism is.
0: There you go. There you go. God bless you and God bless the United States, Don Lemon. Okay. All right. I love that, Sam, have you seen it on the soundbite list? Chris just has a section now that just says Trump is terrible.
8: Oh, yeah.
0: Trump is a terrible, terrible
9: person.
0: That'll
9: be easy to look up.
8: Yeah. You know.
0: That's the bulk of this.
8: That has the most sound bites today.
0: Yes. Including Kyle Kulinski.
10: Trump derangement syndrome was always just being sane. Trump derangement syndrome was always the common sense duh position.
8: Yeah.
10: The people who had Trump derangement syndrome from day number one have been the most vindicated of anybody in this country. You cannot be hyperbolic enough about this man.
0: Thank you.
10: This man is the devil. This man is a literal demon.
0: Thank you.
10: This man has done everything in his power to destroy this country. Every negative thing you can think of, everything you were told to be as a kid, he's the opposite of that.
0: Thank you. Thank you. Thank you. I keep saying that to people that are like, oh, I like politics. I'm like, he's a terrible, terrible, despicable human being. This isn't politics anymore. He is just a terrible, terrible human. If you don't have Trump derangement syndrome, you are deranged, in my Pete Buttigieg. Here we go.
11: Most Americans believe in decency, believe in democracy, believe in government working for the people instead of the other way around. Most Americans believe, for example, that when the person in charge of the government makes $1 billion on crypto deals while in public office, something is deeply wrong with what's going on in this country.
0: Yeah, you think? Mark in Wisconsin.
7: Trump is a terrible person.
0: He's a terrible, terrible person. Hi, Mark.
12: Yeah. Hello. Yeah, I think part of maybe one of the reasons Trump is so angered again at Iran is that how many people attended the Iranian leader's funeral now,
0: yeah,
12: just a few days ago, and just hundreds of thousands, if not millions of people showed up at the man's funeral that we assassinated back in February. That while they're negotiating, while they're talking about the peace deal that they supposedly had,
0: yeah,
12: that, and you know, how many people attended Trump's great state fair where it was just a joke.
8: Yeah.
12: And that, and additionally, how the heck did they get a grand jury to indict that guy for damaging the
0: people? I know.
12: What kind of idiots run that grand jury?
0: I know. And it's another one that'll go absolutely nowhere. All right. We talk to Malcolm Nance next.

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1: It's Girls News. Welcome, WCPT 820 listeners. It's time for some Girls News. As AI integrates into the workforce, it is creating a digital glass ceiling that heavily impacts women. Let's get into it. In high-income countries, 9.6% of jobs held by women are at a high risk of automation by AI, compared to only 3.5% of the jobs held by men. Of the 6.1 million employees who would have the hardest time adapting to an AI-related job loss, 86% are women. Despite AI advancements, women hold just 20 positions in AI. AI hiring tools and systems are trained on male-dominated data, which means that they are more likely recommending men for higher-paying jobs. And this has been your Girl News with WCPT 820.
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7: The president believes that he can stop Iran's nuclear program, which is a nuclear program to create atomic bombs. He believes that he can do this through negotiations.
8: Do you?
7: And various pressures. Look, I have my doubts.
9: Oh, boy.
10: Netanyahu. Uh-huh. Okay, this guy might have some thoughts on that, I think. Yeah.

0: He's doing a pigeon headband.
1: He is.
2: Put on your big boy pants.
0: Oh, Lordy. Yeah, you know what's weird about that, Malcolm? So he said Trump didn't negotiate or ran out of having a nuclear weapon, but he doubts it. But you know who did that? The black guy did that, didn't he? Negotiate?
3: Yeah.
0: Yeah, I think the black guy did it, as I recall. But so that's why it didn't count?
3: No, it never counts. You know?
0: We're looking.
3: You know what they said about it?

0: What is Trump most offended by of the joint JCPOA? The black guy's signature.
1: Because the black guy did it. All right, we... No, that's not.
0: No, that is not when the black guy did it.
2: Sam is still learning the box.
0: That's okay.
1: Sam is still learning my box, where many men have feared to go before.
0: It's easy to learn.
1: Can I ask a serious question? Just because I'm a dummy, on international affairs. So he doubts that. You know, he said Trump thinks he can negotiate Iran out of having a nuclear weapon. I have my doubts. I mean, in fact, the black guy did do it.
0: And when the black guy did it.
1: Why? Can I ask why didn't Netanyahu want like that deal? It was working. I mean, it's obviously preferable to this debacle we're in now. And I get that. I get that he dog walked Trump into it, but now it's a disaster for everybody. Why was he against the Obama deal?
0: Well, don't forget that he went to Obama before Obama started negotiating when he first became president, and told him straight up, we are going to attack Iran. You have to come and attack Iran with us because they're on the verge of getting a nuclear weapon. And if you don't, remember, there was an article just recently that said Netanyahu threatened to use a nuclear weapon.
1: Yeah.
0: And Obama said, go ahead, do it.
1: You know,
0: we're not. He called his bluff. And then
1: I was going to say Hillary Clinton said this. She said, you know how often Netanyahu did that? And we said, OK, good luck. You know, this is Trump's the only one that was stupid enough to go, okay. All right.
0: Well, all the stars aligned for the idiocy that, you know, and Netanyahu and the election. And to be quite honest, I mean, he really exploited the October 7th massacres to, you know, in the United States in terms of support against the Democratic Party, against Kamala Harris, and then AIPAC and everybody else throwing their lot in there. And Trump jumped on that bandwagon. And for all the right-wing extremists, they all wanted to hit Iran anyway. So this is a no-brainer that all of this was going to happen. But he didn't predict that Donald Trump would just hand them $300 billion.
1: Yeah. Can we talk for a minute? I mean, I know it is always a humiliation on the world stage whenever he is overseas, but oh my God, after the whole sleepy Joe Biden, he is literally asleep on camera again next to the leader from Turkey. I don't know if we did this one. What was this, Chris? Last hour? Mm-hmm. This was just last hour. He, in one gaffe during a press conference, he appeared to confuse Iran with Japan, telling reporters the Islamic Republic of Japan had fired more than 100 missiles at a U.S. aircraft carrier.
0: Good God.
1: He appeared to confuse Zelensky with Putin. And then spoke in circles trying to cover the gaffe in a bonkers moment at the NATO summit. He's sitting next to Zelensky, and you could tell this is what he always does when he tries to, like, make it seem like he meant to do that. Like, so he said, taking questions, he was flanked by Zelensky. He gestured toward the Ukrainian president and said, you have a question for President Putin, please. After some snickering among the journalists, Trump oddly tried to defend the mistake by acting like he hadn't made one at all. He said, do you have a question for President Putin, not Zelensky, Putin? What would you like to ask him? Because I'm going to ask him that question.
3: Stop.
1: He said, no, give us a question, not for Zelensky. Give us a question for Putin, because I'm speaking to him today. So you see, he meant to do that.
3: And he said,
1: give me a good hard question. Oh, my God. And then he said, I talked to President Putin a lot. He wants to end the war. A lot of people don't believe that. Why is that, Malcolm? Why don't a lot of people believe that Putin wants to end the war?
0: I don't know. Maybe it's ballistic missiles raining down all over Ukrainian cities that have killed over 50 people in the last 2 days. Look, dementia is a hell of a drug. It is clearly a component of Donald Trump's mental thought processes to, one, confuse everything. Two, he was an idiot to begin with.
1: Yeah.
0: Okay? Just start right there. So that doesn't mean that him being briefed on things that he's going to remember these things.
1: Yeah.
0: Another thing about his little narcolepsy issue, which is what the next thing they'll say is, Donald Trump has been diagnosed with narcolepsy. He's not actually falling asleep. He's going through oxygen deprivation. No, this is the reason why blue plate specials are served at 5 p.m. Because it's sleepy
1: time. Don't Chris
0: for
1: and I know
0: for,
1: it.
2: That's right.
0: It's sleepy time for Grandpa. And, you know, and he has a lot of needs. And some of those needs, especially when he takes a long, you know, flight, is that he has to he requires a diaper change and a binky. And in this case, the binky is sitting down with his best dictator friends, right? Like, right, like President Erdogan.
1: Yeah.
0: And that's what makes him comfortable. That's the one interview he really wanted to say these things at. He wouldn't have done it with any of the other bilaterals. He wanted dictator to dictator to sit alongside and exercise strength at the same time launching airstrikes against Iran.
1: Yeah. I mean, I can't even with if Biden had fallen asleep, confused Iran with Japan, confused Putin with Zelensky. I mean, I just can't. So
0: can we stop calling Joe Biden Sleepy Joe? I don't even like using that info.
1: I know.
0: To tell you the truth,
1: I'm doing it in tongue in cheek.
0: Yeah, I got it. But I saw him the other day out in shorts, right, riding his bikes. We got to call him Action Joe.
1: Yeah.
0: That will piss Trump off immensely.
1: Yeah,
0: exactly. Action Joe Biden is out there.
1: So oil prices rose Tuesday after Iran attacked a tanker from Qatar near the strategically vital Strait of Hormuz. So here's the thing. First of all, how are you enjoying the ceasefire, which has never really even happened? We're in the middle of a shooting war again. The Strait is not open. Oil prices are they literally have Donald Trump over not just a barrel, an oil barrel, and they know it.
0: Right. Right. Well, let me tell you guys something. This is why you should all come over to Substack and watch my morning show for Black Man Spy.
2: Yep.
0: We are on day 133 of this war. And yesterday morning, we predicted after those two tankers were hit, we said by 5 p.m. Tuesday, we will be attacking Iran. 5 p.m. Eastern time Tuesday, we'll be attacking Iran with everything we got. Then Iran is going to launch ballistic missiles at Bahrain and Kuwait. 3, 2, 1, all of that happened. Trump is stuck in what I call the cycle of stupid. He sees a small attack, he responds with a big attack, he gets a bigger attack, then he comes back and he tells Barak Ravid at Axios that a ceasefire has been negotiated. Oil manipulation, market manipulation is a part of it, but I think he doesn't see any way out of it. Iran is getting everything they want, and he needs to make it look like he still has leverage. There is no leverage in the United States attacking Iran.
1: Yeah.
0: We hit them for 40 days with everything we had. So what do you think attacking them with a fraction of that is going to do? Make them crumble and crawl and you know, by the way, one last thing, because I'm on a rant. We have this thing on the show this morning, the whole Nostradamus I told you so segment. But I predict this. Trump is going to come out at some point and say, you know, the Ayatollah called me with tears in his eyes.
2: Oh, God.
0: And he said,
1: Donald,
0: I need a deal. Sir, we need a deal. And we are begging you for a deal. Give us a deal. And I'll say, no, I won't do that. I'm reinstituting the blockade. I said that this morning, and within an hour, Trump is talking about reinstituting the blockade of Iran.
1: Right.
0: This is the easiest, dumbest show I have ever
1: seen. It's the dumbest Flintstones background ever.
2: Yeah.
1: It's just the same.
2: Rock tree. Yeah.
1: So Trump says he'll consider giving Turkey F-35 jets, adding the U.S. will lift sanctions. Trump, during the first day of the NATO summit, said he'll consider letting Turkey buy American F-35 fighter jets, despite possessing Russian-made air defense systems, which his first administration sanctioned the country for 6 years ago. There is no foreign policy or principle. It's just one erratic, demented old man at this point.
0: He's an erratic, demented old man who loves dick.
1: Taters.
0: He just loves Erdogan. Erdogan is who he modeled things on. Erdogan and Putin, to where he just took power, seized power, got the parliament to give him more power, and now he's dictator for life. Trump is enjoying himself sitting with Erdogan. And what does he do? Instead of heeding his other, you know, semi-dictator, Benjamin Netanyahu, said, do not give Turkey the F-35.
1: Yeah.
0: The reason that we didn't do it before is they have a Russian air defense system called the S-400.
1: Well,
0: if it is designed to knock down the F-35.
1: Right.
0: If Turkey gets the F-35, they can calibrate that and Russia will be able to destroy F-35s at will.
1: Well, this is what Mike Pompeo said in 2020, that those systems would, quote, endanger the security of U.S. military technology and personnel and provide substantial funds to Russia's defense sector, as well as Russian access to Turkish armed forces and defense industry. So there was a reason, right, that under law it was not allowed, right?
0: It still is not allowed under law. Trump is just going to blow through it. He doesn't care.
1: Yeah, there is no law. There's only Trump, right?
0: Look, authoritarian homeboys got to stick together, yeah. Right? In this case, he's willing to sell them anything. Now, here's where he's screwing up. He thinks he's going to get Erdogan on side to do something against Iran. Erdogan is going to do nothing against Iran. Turkey is solely focused on the Kurds and helping guide things along in Syria. And right now, we're starting to see a clash, a strategic, how can I put it, opposition, a sort of a strategic rivalry between Israel and Turkey.
1: Yeah.
0: And Israel doesn't want them to get that aircraft.
1: Yeah. As Hillary Clinton would say,
3: Turkey?
1: Okay. It's just, he, talk about like bull in a China shop, right? He's like, now he's insulted Spain, cut off trade, right? He said he considered not turning up to the NATO summit in Turkey because he said it was possible I wouldn't attend if it wasn't for his buddy Erdogan. Mm-hmm. The president went on to chastise fellow NATO members for not immediately supporting his war with Iran. Italy says they will stop responding to Trump's provocative remarks. I mean, they're just like, I'm not listening. Talk to the hand. It's like his mission to piss off a different country every day, right?
0: Yes, but it's true. That's the mission. The mission is to piss off people because it excites him. He's a narcissist. What do they say? A malignant narcissist.
1: Yeah.
0: Requires immediate dramatic affirmation. He is the biggest drama queen in the history of the United States, without any question. So by hurting people, threatening people, bullying people, and mollycoddling up to dictators, authoritarians, warlords, and potentates, and getting paid off under the table, hey, that's his kink.
1: Yeah.
0: And, you know, and in this particular instance, there's nothing you can do about it.
1: Yeah.
0: You know, unless a patriotic hamburger steps in.
1: He has to just make everything worse. So Prime Minister Giorgia Meloni, you know, of course, who he insulted last month, saying she begged him for a picture at G7. So then Trump reignited the dispute when he posted on Truth Social a picture of her looking at him with the caption, restraining order needed. Like, he's just a bag of D's.
0: That's correct.
1: I guess that's been the decision. We're just stop engaging with the eighth grade bully. He's just an idiot.
0: Anytime I see Meloni, the first thing I do is I start checking her face. I got to tell you, she has been around stinky babies before, and she has clearly changed a lot of diapers. And Trump, every time, I'm not joking, every time she is in his vicinity, she wrinkles her nose, she rolls her eyes. And she knows how to deal with that. I don't know if any of you have been to Italy recently.
1: Yeah, but the whole theme, his whole theme is like the chicks dig him. Chicks think he's hot. And you're like, trust me, I can speak for women. It's like, well, that face she makes is like, oh, what is that smell?
0: That face actually says, I'm not allowed by law to slap you.
1: Exactly.
0: And, you know, speaking for every woman in Italy,
1: yeah,
0: right?
1: Yeah,
0: but
1: exactly.
0: He's not even as amusing as Berlusconi with his bunga bunga parties. This guy is a disgusting pig of an entity.
1: Yep.
0: And she is speaking for the world when she shows the disgust that she really, really feels for him. And she was a conservative leader. Everyone thought she'd be the Europe's Trump. She's like, hell no.
1: Yes.
0: I don't want to be anything like that.
1: Yeah, she's far right. She's supposed to be the bridge to, you know, him and the rest of Europe. And he insults her. It's just, okay. I love you, Malcolm Nance. I really do.
0: Oh, you should love me more because I love you just as much, sometimes even more.
3: Black Man Spy.
0: Black Man.
4: 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Please watch it.
1: Go watch. Yeah. I love
0: it. 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
1: Goodbye. 49 minutes after the hour. 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
0: This portion of the show brought to you by my medical emergency kit. Wow! I didn't get sick on purpose just to be a walking testimonial, but I'm telling you, yeah. I went, right? Vacation, I got a cold on the way back, I lost my voice.
7: Yep.
0: I don't know if you know, I've got a radio show.
7: Yeah, that's bad for radio.
0: Right. So, what happened? Z-Pak,
7: yep.
0: 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Okay, we were just talking to Malcolm about the Iran debacle. Uh-huh. And can I just say, I sometimes have to get a transcript after I've seen one of these idiots on TV. So Kevin Hassett, the creepily smiley, he's also very smiley when he's on TV. And he's talking about horrible things like war.
7: That's not Snaggletooth, is it?
0: No, that guy.
7: Snagglepuss.
0: That's, what's his name? Scott Bessent.
7: Scott Bessent, okay.
0: No, this is Kevin Hassett.
7: Okay.
0: Who is also creepily smiling.
7: Yeah.
0: Okay, because Trump called it the Islamic Republic of Japan and then confused. Okay. Do you feel like they have no idea what they're, you know, doing?
7: Oh, they have no idea what they're doing.
0: As it regards, like, anything. This was,
7: I know that
0: for
7: a fact.
0: What he said about Iran. I think one of the ways to think about the Straits is there are a bunch of guys living in caves that live in Straits that may not be in communication with the folks that we're dealing with that have stuff better than a rubber band they can shoot at a boat. And whether there's a few more of those or not is something nobody knows. And there's good faith in negotiations going on with leaders like Jared and Steve. Trust and expect very much. This is going to be something that cruises to normalcy sometime really, really soon. Does that not inspire great confidence in you that this, clearly they know what they're doing and this will be over super soon?
7: He had the balls to say, trust us.
0: Something, rubber band, Straits, caves, and scene. Okay. Let's go back to our Trump is terrible sound bites. My good friend Jennifer Welch.
7: Okay.
8: Donald Trump and his core base followers really, really enjoy racism. They enjoy the recreational cruelty. They are able to be racist with impunity, and it's always happened in small private settings, and now it is broken out and it is completely public, and there is no leadership in our country that is standing up for Black Americans right now, and it's just really troubling to see this happening.
0: In a related story, White House drops plan to put Harriet Tubman on the $20 bill. You know what they are working on, Chris?
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0: It is not. Okay, Carlos Alzraqui, who we will be sporting the soccer sport with next.
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13: NBC News Radio, I'm Tammy Trujillo. Graham Blattner is dropping out of the race for Maine's U.S. Senate seat. Mark Mayfield has details.
14: The Democrat announced his decision following a recent sexual assault allegation.
15: I intend to file my paperwork to withdraw.
14: In a video statement, Blattner railed against the political establishment and maintained his innocence. He claimed those in power are using the allegations to take away his ability.

0: laid out during a week-long evidentiary hearing in Utah. Twiggs' video could be significant, with Robinson reportedly confessing to Twiggs about the murder. The hearing will determine if there is enough evidence against Robinson to proceed to trial. The man accused of throwing a Molotov cocktail at the San Francisco home of OpenAI CEO Sam Altman remains in custody. Texas native Daniel Moreno Gama made a court appearance Wednesday. He's charged with attempted murder and other counts after being accused of throwing the device over the fence of Altman's home back in April. Prosecutors say he also threatened to burn down OpenAI headquarters and kill everyone inside. Moreno Gama's attorney says his client is undergoing treatment and was suffering mentally during the time of the incident. The quarterfinal round of the World Cup begins today, with France and Morocco squaring off in New England in a semifinals rematch of the 2022 tournament. Friday features a matchup between Spain and Belgium, while Saturday starts with England clashing with Norway, and Lionel Messi and defending champion Argentina get back to work against Switzerland. You're listening to the latest from NBC News Radio.
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4: The policy is this. All immigrants, conceptually. Just not the specific immigrants we need to do the jobs we don't want to do, okay? Like picking crops or creating vaccines or playing soccer. And maybe you don't like that about America. And maybe you don't like how we bend the rules when it's in our interests or exploit all the advantages of immigrants while vilifying them. But that's what makes you guys haters on the sidelines while we stay winning.
5: And the dream is over for the Team USA in the World Cup. Monday night, they lost to Belgium by a final score of 4-1.
4: What the f***? 4-1? Bergen, get the f*** out of my country, all right? This is the worst thing a person pardoned by Trump has ever done.
6: Daily Show. All right, let's support the sports. Look who's here.
7: That's good coffee.
8: I take it black, like my man.
6: Coffee with Carlos El Rocky.
9: I'll have a Zimbabwe latte.
10: I'll have a Kenya cappuccino.
11: Jim never has the same cup of coffee at home.
12: Mountain grown coffee.
6: Carlos El Rocky.
13: I was going to make espresso.
14: And baked by Juan Valdez.
15: Coffee with Carlos.
16: Good to the last drop.
6: Gole, gole, gole, go. Good morning.
17: Golazo Andrés Cantor de Argentina. Andrés Cantor with a gold collar. Yeah,
6: yeah.
17: Many things. Balogun. Somebody look this up. Hey, Jamie, look this up. I think all the goals by the United States in this tournament were scored by Balogun and or other African players.
6: What?
18: What?
17: Maybe Berhalter scored one, if I'm recording, but most of the goals scored by this team are either black folks or black foreign folks or birthright citizens.
6: Yep.
17: So, yeah, yep. Way to go. Chris and I talked about this. Brendan Hunt from Ted Lasso.
6: Nothing you say to Chris off air matters.
18: I don't count.
6: Yeah. He's packing material. It doesn't count until you say it to me. Go ahead.
17: Yeah, Brendan Hunt said the same exact thing that I posted the day it happened, that United States has always performed better from the perspective of the aggrieved, of the disadvantage. And we say, you know what? It wasn't fair, but we gather together, we coalesce, and we're going to overcome this. Not from the entitled rich boy who said, put him back in because I want my way.
6: Yes.
17: That was so much locker room fodder for Belgium.
6: Look at this, doing the double handy J dance, mocking
17: Lukaku,
6: the United States president.
17: It was stupid. And I blame Pochettino, fellow Argentinian. I'm American Argentinian. But I blame for him for not having the balls to say, no, I don't care what Trump did. I'm not playing Balogun because I'm not going to say that FIFA did was right.
6: Yeah.
17: Like Coach Brooks of Miracle on Ice in 1980, their hockey coach would have said no to that.
6: Yeah.
17: He would have said no.
6: Well, and
17: somebody's got to stand up to Trump.
6: Who is this rebel? someone posted this and said, MAGA, your leader's being mocked by Belgium. Belgium. I mean, this is, you know, and as I keep saying, Carlos, how many times have you said, we're not laughing at us anymore? The entire world is laughing at us and mocking us. I mean,
17: don't make me root for a country who had King Leopold, who slaughtered a bunch of Congolese and then they're democratically elected leader, right?
6: And he ruins everything. You're right. We read another sports writer who said, you know, I mean, there's no way to know that for sure. But, you know, you go, I don't know. He shows up and the Knicks lose for the first time. I don't know. He does this thing. And as you said, I think the USA would have played with more fire from the position of the slighted versus the entitled.
17: Yep.
6: And then you said that's what made the Miracle on Ice so intriguing. Anyway, but you just, you know, and then you supported the sport some more stuff. I don't care. I don't know.
17: This guy would go back and ruin the Bible. I talked to God and I said, David is too small, Goliath is too big, and David only has a sling. I said,
8: you got to give him a bow and arrow. You got to give him some M16s. It's not a fair fight. So I told God, you better give David an M16, okay? Otherwise, he can't beat Goliath.
6: But you also said the winning with honor and possibly losing with grace went out the window in 2016. The best story would be USA beating Belgium without its top scorer to show we really can rally around a fallen player, that we don't ask for a handout after an injustice. We are strong in our resolve. Instead, we drink from the poison well to get a win at any cost. Gross. The red card was not a good call, but getting corrupt corrupt bailout was it was worse. A lot of people. Who's this? Ron said, so now millions of football fans around the world view the U.S. as cheaters who use political corruption to influence FIFA, and we lose anyway. So much winning. When's the next war?
17: And then Thierry Henry is just looking at Alexi Lalas, who's trying to compare a bad with another bad. He's like, well, what about Ronaldo? Well, first of all, Ronaldo threw an elbow an Irish player, had a 3-game suspension. That red card was also suspended before the tournament began, not right during the tournament 4 days later. That part was unprecedented. So Alexi Lalas, the best he can do is say, they did something bad. Why can't we do something bad? Are you kidding? And Zlatan didn't even say anything. Zlatan's like, I will kill you. During the break, I must kill you. You cannot be that stupid. Somebody that stupid.
6: But Carlos, he's made America in his image a cheater. We've talked about it. He has cheated at everything his entire life. His wives, golf, business, getting into the White
17: House.
6: Elections, exactly.
17: Somebody said it was the equivalent of calling Georgia. I need 11,000 more votes, and I need that. I need 12,000 votes, and I need that red card rescinded.
6: Four more goals. That's all I need.
17: Infantino looks like the character David Cross played in Sin City by Miller. He's got the giant forehead with the painted on eyebrow. He looks like a bad Muppet puppet. Infantino's a coward. Pochettino was a coward. You need somebody with the, that's what I said. Where are the George Baileys of the world who tells Mr. Potter, I don't want your loan. I don't need your loan.
6: Yeah.
17: And then the community rallies around him. Isn't that the stuff we used to believe? Isn't that America?
6: Yeah.
17: Isn't that the America we used to love? I don't know what happened.
6: Yeah. You said now that Trump's latest distraction ruined our World Cup. Epstein files. Let's just always bring it back to that, right?
17: No, he started to bomb Iran again.
6: I know, of course. On cue, right?
17: I told friends, this guy will take down the country to save himself. Mm-hmm. That's the type of person he's always been. It's always about him and his survival because he had crappy parents. This is where it starts, parenting.
6: Yeah. Ricky posted...
17: J.D. Vance, kids, get in the van.
6: We say it every day. It's a smash and grab. Ricky said, mark my words, there won't be much left at the White House once the criminal's done with him, because for him, it's not about renovation or updating. It's about revenge. I hate him and those who chose this. It's just a swath of destruction, right?
17: It's swath of destruction. I could go. Maybe I'll ask this joke off air, but who even knows if Mitch McConnell is alive?
6: Yeah.
17: Can you imagine the Democrats trying to pull this off?
6: I know.
17: No way.
6: He could be in full rigor tortis. Okay.
17: Can you imagine Barack Obama or Hillary Clinton?
6: He's a shell of a man. He's a shell of his former self.
17: He's a shell of his former self. I'll say what I'm going to say off air, and then we'll decide.
6: Okay. Okay.
9: Good. Thank you.
6: Okay. Yeah. Thank you. See, better vetting than they're doing in Maine.
9: That's true.
6: Let's talk about Oyster Guy.
17: Maine, all you have to do is put a D in front of a candidate who has an assault.
6: Thank you. Thank you. Era of Becerra out here in California.
17: Maine, you put on the Rowdy Roddy Piper glasses from They Live, and you look at Susan Collins. She's a skeletal obey robot. And then you go, I won't vote for that. I will vote for any decent person against that.
6: Yeah.
17: Sign on the dotted line. You're a worker bee. Save the hive.
6: Just vote
17: blue because it's the best chance to stop They Live.
6: Yeah.
17: That's all you have to do in any election after the primary.
6: We talked earlier, Bernie Sanders has called for Blattner to drop out. He was obviously, Bernie's guy, and, some people are mad at Bernie and the far left because they're saying, they didn't do better vetting. We just keep making the analogy. You remember when Swalwell News dropped out here, we took Becerra from 3%. To wait. So we just keep saying, Maine, you can do it. I don't care about the infighting, about whose fault it was and who should have vetted who. And, I don't know. I'm not from Maine. I, didn't have a vote in the primary. But
10: you can't get that from here.
6: You can't get that from here, though. It's a democracy.
17: You can get here from there. Amity Beach is open. I think that's in Massachusetts.
10: That's
17: same thing. Kenny Bork. Where's Kenny Bunkport? Dana Gould used to say, the Kennedys spoke like nobody else from that region.
10: Right.
17: I will try. Hey, God, save this country.
10: That's true.
17: Now, hello, the Kennedys but, doing.
6: You know,
17: Kenny Bunkport, Maine.
6: Here's the one thing that should unite all of us: is shut the up. You have a rapist in the Oval Office, on the Supreme Court, at the head of the Department of War. Shut up. Let's just take care of our business. Figure out. It's not too late to save this in Maine. Because this douchebag on Fox News. Here we go.
12: The moral compass in the Democratic Party has long been dead. For many of the folks within the Democratic Party, I think back to 2020 when there was an allegation by Tara Reid against Joe Biden, and women in the Me Too movement said, I believe her, but there's no way that I can step out and say that because I want Trump to lose. So they've already prioritized winning over anything else.
17: Wait, he didn't go back to 2020.
6: God. Okay.
17: He didn't go back
6: that
17: to 2015?
6: That was debunked 16 ways to Sunday, the Tara Reid thing. Meanwhile, every other Republican almost has been accused or is convicted of.
17: Can you imagine if Obama on tape to Billy Bush or Biden said, I just walked up on her like a B.I.T. and grabbed her by the black, black, black. There, that's it. That's the end of it. Could you imagine January 6th? Could you imagine Biden not conceding an election and calling a rally and saying, oh, our vice president's not doing a good thing. I don't know if they're going to live. That it's not even close. And you got guys like this guy and Scott Jennings that, again, kids, if your kids are Scott Jennings, get in the van. Get away from cowards.
10: Yeah.
17: We want better people on this planet.
6: Yeah. By the way, I've been on the phone almost all morning with Mitch McConnell, much as Scott Jennings has been. So talky. We always say Republicans lie. Scott Jennings lies nonstop, but it's gotten so brazen. You're just like, oh, come on. Right?
17: And again,
6: everyone's mocking. Yeah, go ahead.
17: If the unredacted Epstein files would clear your name, wouldn't you want those out there? Look, the unredacted, here's all the information. Yeah. I'm not a part of it. I just saw a great documentary, and this involves Plattner, too, called Victim Suspect on Netflix. It's about what police departments do to young women between 14 and 26 who report the crime of sexual assault or rape. They are conditioned during interrogation to get the women to say, I pleaded falsely and now I'm under arrest.
6: Yeah.
17: This is the technique they use. And this is a really important documentary to watch because when we getting back on that subject, I think Plattner's probably one of those. But this is exactly how the Republicans operate. If anyone comes forward, how many women need to come forward against Trump?
6: He lost
17: the sexual assault case to E. G. Carroll in front of a jury who presented
6: evidence.
17: He has
6: mentioned thousands, almost a million times in the Epstein files, very credibly accused of child rape. I mean, don't even get me started.
17: Graham Plattner didn't even have a day in court. He probably shouldn't have a day in court.
6: Right.
17: Trump shouldn't have had a day in court, but at least Trump had a day in court and he lost.
6: Yeah. Representative Debbie Dingell suggested there could be more Plattner revelations coming soon. I just hope he gets out soon. Today would be good.
17: Bow out.
10: Yesterday would have been better.
6: Yeah.
17: But you know what? The other guy that he campaigned with seems like a good guy. But to me, if the Democrats want to avoid all this, nominate women.
6: Yeah. Yeah, exactly. Well, so here's Debbie Dingell making the point you make, the save the hive point. Mm-hmm. Hold on.
13: I hate, by the way, all these labels that we see people use right now, but a representative government means that everybody's got a right to have somebody that reflects their voice at the table. Yep. Democrats have a big tent. America's got a big tent. Republicans have some people that I don't agree with. But it's important that everybody feel that there's somebody fighting for them at the table.
6: Say it with me, Carlos. Save the hive.
17: Save the hive. That's what the primaries are for.
10: Yeah.
17: That's what the primaries are for. And I saw it again on Instagram, things that we've talked about many times. The primaries are you want to push the Democratic Party as left as possible. But when it's a binary choice and the best mathematical choice to beat more MAGA is a Democrat, regardless of their accomplishments or fatalities or whatever they don't do for you, you vote for them.
6: Yeah.
17: This is a toehold on a cliff we're falling off.
6: Right. So here, you know, the other thing is, so the conservative Plattner accuser has accused the New York Times of not taking her allegations seriously. I mean, Carlos, first of all, Donald Trump has lowered the bar so much in all of the sexual assaulters in his party that I think, unfortunately, you know, that has affected everything. But I also think she was a conservative activist and the timing of this
17: scene.
6: But also, the stuff, and again, maybe we weren't as tuned in, Chris. It's, I don't know, you know, we're a national show. We don't like hyper target every single race. But her, you know, what she had said, I'm just reading from the Times. She said Plattner could be charming and charismatic, but also demeaning to women. He drank heavily, was regularly unfaithful. That stuff, like, I, you know, at the time, you're like, well, that's different than this allegation. That was not rape, you know? So you, and some of it, you know, you're like, okay, he said this is stuff my wife and I have worked out. And, you know, that's the problem is.
17: We appeal to our better angels, and they are just devil bots. The Republicans see eyes on the prize. We don't care about ethics. We don't care about women. We care about winning and holding power and legislating Christian nationalism into this country.
6: Yeah. I remember I was on vacation, right, when the first Plattner...
10: I think so, yeah.
6: And I was like, came back because I had tuned out for my mental health. And I was like, wait, so some women said he was a bad boyfriend. And some women said he was a good boyfriend. But, like, none of it back then rose to this level, right? Like, as I understood it, I was, but obviously this last one, Carlos, every Democrat pretty much said, that's it. He's got to get out, you know? Yeah.
17: Correct. And if there was a tape of him said, I walked up on her like she was a biatch.
6: You can say bitch. You can say bitch.
17: Bitch, and grabbed her by the pussycat.
10: Ah, you can't.
17: If we heard it, I said pussycat.
6: Pussycat. He said it.
17: Okay. It's one word, pussycat.
6: Yes.
17: Calm down.
6: All right. Well, I think we'll break now. What? 21 minutes after the hour, this portion of the show.
17: Wow.
6: To you by
17: FCC. Yikes.
6: Yikes.
10: Oh, thanks.
17: Okay. Grabbed him by the...
6: Brought to you... It's brought to you by my fresh-faced Ingenue Innocence. Brought to you by Vibrance.
10: Innocence?
15: Ingenue.
10: Sam Elliott thinks you're an ingenue.
6: Yes, yes.
10: And he's a prickly man.
6: Yes. If you've been around longer than, say, the interwebs...
10: Sam Elliott.
15: I've been around.
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9: Tracy in Mesa, Arizona, you are on with Carlos Alzraqui. Hello.
10: Hey, welcome, Sam. I'll tell you the same thing I told Bella when she started. Uh-oh. I know about three things: music, sports, and chickens. And today it's sports. So, Carlos, we've talked about this before, but you know, Trump has obviously stuck his foot in it with the soccer thing, and the one game he went to in the NBA playoffs, the Knicks lose, and we go back to the USFL when he was The NFL wouldn't let him in their club, so he got in the USFL, and then he ruined that by trying to go head-to-head with the NFL. And, you know, I saw it happen in Denver. I went to Denver Gold Games when, during the spring, when there would be, like, almost 60,000 people in Old Mile High Stadium. And then they moved it to the fall, and there'd be, like, 15,000 people in this, you know, 75,000-seat stadium. So, you know, he's had the same effect on sports as long as he's been at it, and don't get me started on his claiming to be a flute prodigy in music. So,
9: oh, my God.
10: Anyway, there you go.
9: Oh, my God. Everything Trump touches dies. It's true.
11: Yes. I'm really good at hot cross buns.
9: Did you see him say he's a really good athlete the other day? He's like, I know sports very well. I'm a very good athlete. I was like, really?
11: He might be a good athlete.
9: Tub of traitorous trans fats.
11: Looks like he was probably a good golfer, had an athletic build, but who cares? He's John DuPont Jr. and Foxcatcher.
9: He never had an athletic build. Have you seen him in, like, the little robe?
11: Yeah, he wasn't a muscly guy. He was just kind of tall and thin.
9: All right, 29 minutes after the hour. Coffee with Carlos.
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13: This is WCPT telling you how you can shop blue. 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Neutrogena and Aveeno. Now, they are both owned by Johnson & Johnson. 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Banana Boat and Hawaiian Tropic. 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And in 2024, they donated to Kamala Harris's presidential campaign. Nivea and Coppertone Sunscreen. 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This has been WCPT telling you how you can shop blue.
14: This is a WCPT Veteran Minute. When Pearl Harbor was attacked, men of all races across the country volunteered to join the fight, despite the United States Army being heavily segregated. Black enlistees were mostly assigned to combat support roles. But this did not stop Lieutenant Colonel Paul L. Bates, who knew of the racism and pushed his soldiers to achieve excellence. The 761st Tank Battalion was formed in the spring of 1942. It contained 30 black officers, 6 white officers, and 676 enlisted men. The unit donned the nickname the Black Panthers, wearing patches on their uniforms with a panther on it and the slogan, Come Out Fighting. And in 1944, the 761st was assigned to General George Patton's Third Army in France. General Patton gave a colorful speech to his crew, and the Black Panthers became the first African-American tank squad in World War II. And by the end of the war, the Black Panthers had fought further east than every other United States unit, receiving 391 decorations for their heroism.
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0: You work your stupid fat ass off just to turn your money over to him. And he doesn't anymore give a shit about you, but maybe the heirs of stupid shit would be better off just not having that money. The fact that these people have thrown all their money away and don't have any to spend to give to the heirs is, I think, a good thing for America. I think just some people are too f***ing stupid to have money. Is that Carville?
9: I don't know. Yes.
1: Yeah, that's Carville.
9: I've never necessarily been a fan, but the very spicy Cajuns coming out with zero, you know, left to give is pretty funny.
1: Yes.
9: Some people are just too stupid to have money. Okay.
22: There's an eloquence and truth.
9: Yes. Well, I mean, it's just this, like, stupid Trump meme coin that he made $11 billion on, and everybody lost their shirt. Like, how dumb do you have to be to keep
22: buying? I want to be at a bar where you sit across from De Niro. That stupid mother. That son of a. But I'll tell you, that mother of you. I'm going to buy you. I'll buy him. Kill him first. No, I'm going to kill him. I'll tell you what.
9: Bleep, bleep, bleep, bleep. Yeah, exactly. This is how out of touch, I'm sorry, rich white men are in America. Bill O'Reilly slammed Americans struggling with inflation and high prices. The Harris poll shows almost 60% surveyed believe the economy is getting worse and amid the affordability crisis. He said, my portfolio is doing great because Trump, his policies appeal to big companies, but 40% of Americans don't participate in capitalism. A lot of them are yowling about high prices. Come on. You got 4% inflation here. Live in the real world. So you younger people, you got to get into the stock market. Are you kidding me? Wow. Sam, can you afford the stock market? Like, most people, it takes how long to pay off your college loans?
23: I barely know what the stock market in order is.
1: I wouldn't know how to make a trade.
9: Are you kidding me? Yeah. They can't even pay off their college loans or afford housing. And you're, oh, yeah, let me get to the stock market. I mean, they're just so out of touch, Carlos.
22: No. That, by the way, that's a quote from the Sermon on the Mount. Jesus said, my portfolio is doing great.
9: It's doing great, yeah.
22: No, you need a minimum investment to get into a portfolio that's conservative enough for you not to lose everything and to gain something gradually. You can't risk all your savings on stocks and companies and IPOs if you don't have anything. You have to enter it into conservatively. Just to build things slowly. And not everybody has the means.
9: Yeah.
22: They're just working.
9: Most of us aren't in the stock market, but particularly young people. Are you kidding
1: me? Roof over your head before you have money left over to put in the stock market.
9: Do you have any idea the reality of young people in America between college debt and housing and food costs and whatever? I mean, you know.
22: Yeah. Most of the people are
9: people have to take jobs in basements with old ladies with
1: spiders.
9: Rife with spiders and centipedes.
22: Renfield.
9: You know, he's just a squirrel trying to get a nut, you know?
1: Or.
9: Okay.
1: He's like Bucky.
9: What?
1: You know?
9: Right.
1: Yeah.
9: Right.
1: Uh-huh.
9: Yeah. Okay. I think that was from the CNC Music Factory.
1: What?
9: Song. Just a squirrel trying to get a nut. What, Carlos? I'm sorry.
22: It's so callous for O'Reilly to say that. That's the epitome of entitlement.
1: Absolutely.
22: I'm doing well.
9: Yeah.
22: Me.
9: What's wrong with you?
22: Why can't you? I've been to Ohio. I saw like a 22-year-old woman with three kids using her welfare checks in a Walmart. That's the reality of America. It's not the Bill O'Reillys of the world. He's part of the 1%. Take a look around. Go to neighborhoods. Talk to people.
9: Yeah.
22: It's so out of touch.
1: He wouldn't do that. He wouldn't step out of his chauffeur-driven car.
9: He's like, you kids get off my lawn. Go buy some stocks.
22: Give me some MFing lemonade is what he would shout.
9: Right? Yes. All right. One more. Rick Wilson, former Republican strategist.
24: Democrats are motivated to come out and vote this year. They are done. They have had enough. A lot of people who were formerly in the Republican or independent conservative camp have drifted away from Trump. They've had enough. The louder Trump screams about this, the more people scan it and believe it to be a sense of panic on his part. The other things he'll try to do through DHS and ICE, you know, to intimidate people at the polls, I think that is a huge chance to backfire on them, because Americans have had enough of the bullying and enough of the craziness.
22: Let's go, Black Panthers. Time to show up at the polls.
9: Yeah, I mean, by the way, that was his book, Everything Trump Touches Dies. If ever there was a truer statement, right, from reflecting polls to the World Cup on down. To his point about voting, U.S. Postal Service has asked the federal court to pause its order blocking the implementation of Trump's executive order against mail voting as it appeals the ruling. Meanwhile, Democratic elected officials are urging the Postal Service not to move forward with the order, warning doing so will make it harder for states to smoothly administer the upcoming midterms. I mean, Carlos, they're going to think of a bunch of stuff we haven't even thought of yet to try to suppress the voting.
22: Oh, they'll switch polling places at the last minute. They will send out fake ballots. They will probably get Jewish space lasers to create rain.
9: Sure. Yeah.
22: Yeah.
9: Yeah, weather
22: they
9: control.
22: Can do everything.
9: That's our thing. Yeah. Okay. So 1,200 ex-DOJ employees have urged senators to not confirm Todd Blanche, saying Blanche's only goal is to show loyalty to Trump, displaying political bias in an apolitical department. Yeah, it's just become the norm that, you know, you're like, yeah, that guy's just to cover up Trump's crimes and to, you know, target his enemies, right?
22: Blanche is the job that Scott Jennings dreams of. Yeah, it's, and again, all of what we're seeing today, all the ills of the world, is because of Republican cowardice after January 6th.
9: Yeah.
22: All we needed was like seven more to just go, no, this guy's done. What are we doing?
9: Did you have some thoughts on Mitch McConnell, speaking of Republican cowardice?
22: Oh, yeah, proof of life. We need proof of life. Mitch McConnell, I just say toss a head of iceberg lettuce in there. Give it 5 minutes.
9: See what happens.
22: Uh-huh. See if a... Okay. See what the shape is after 5 minutes.
1: I just think someone needs to turn him back over onto his stomach.
9: Maybe that's what it is. Maybe he's just on his back.
2: We're just going to let the courts take care of this head of lettuce.
22: and as you say, is it a dark joke? Yeah, but he's a terrible human being.
9: He arguably has done almost as much damage to this country as Donald Trump.
2: We're going
9: to
2: block Obama. We're having a
9: blocked health care for 9/11 first responders. I mean, on and
22: he's
9: on and on.
22: He's a terrible human being. We have no problem making fun of him.
9: Yes. All right. Thank you.
22: If you're a good person,
9: would you like to reenact? Would you like to reenact my 20-minute phone call with him this morning?
22: Yeah.
9: Hi Mitch. It's Stephanie Miller. Now that, ladies and gentlemen, is improv.
1: Yes.
9: And all I had to do is say my name.
1: Right.
9: You know, set up the T-ball for
22: terrible
9: Carlos.
22: Person. Yeah. Republican white men are terrible people.
1: Yes, they are.
22: Didn't he pardon some religious leader, Trump, that had improper relations with a 12-year-old kid?
9: Of course.
22: You're pardoned.
9: Well, that's the other thing. Graham Platner needs to go, but oh my God, it's not just your party of rapists but pedophiles. It's just, Chris and I do a story, is it almost every day?
22: Yeah.
9: Someone that was pardoned from January 6th, and it's generally child rape charges.
22: Uh-huh. Raping McGraperson.
9: Oh my God. So, Trump boasted that he got Walmart to lower prices. That sounds like democratic socialism to me, doesn't it?
22: Yep.
9: Him getting involved with
22: government telling private businesses to lower prices.
9: Yeah. He said, my administration's lowering prices that Joe Biden incompetently raised with the worst inflation crisis. Okay.
22: Which directly contradicts Bill O'Reilly's theory that
9: he handed over
22: invested in the stock market. They don't need to lower prices.
9: He handed over 2.9% inflation. It is now 4.3, 4.4?
1: Yep, something like that.
9: Okay.
22: That's lower. I don't know. If you turn it upside down, it's lower. You just got to turn it upside down.
9: One analyst said, so the president is praising these giants who can afford to do that, like Walmart. He said, what if you're one of the thousands and thousands of other companies in this country who can't call the president and say, let me hook you up with this or that? And if you're a struggling business trying to make it against a Walmart or against somebody and you don't have that kind of access, well, you may face a tariff. There are other new tariffs about to be put in place. Yeah, go ahead.
22: Imagine if Mamdani suggested that.
9: Yes. Yeah.
22: Now
9: right?
22: I know he has this legislation now that needs people to lower their rents. If they're not fixing problems in an apartment complex, you need to to do that, or we're going to fine you. And I get that for rental corporations that have all this money that you know they could fix stuff. Because I'm a landlord, but if something gets needs fixing in a place that we own, we do it.
9: Right.
22: We don't skip out on it.
9: Well, remember the who was that guy, the rents too damn high guy? Remember, was he
1: that guy? Yeah.
9: Was he running for mayor of New York?
1: He was running for mayor. Yeah.
9: That was his only thing. Well, literally, that was his only.
1: Yeah. That.
9: You know, rents too damn high. That was it.
1: People love that message.
9: Right? It was true.
1: Yeah.
9: Yeah. Little one note, but, you know. Okay. Trump dropped a, I'm not done with him embarrassing us overseas.
1: Right.
9: He dropped a wild rant re-upping his controversial claims on Greenland. He said it should be controlled by the United States, not by Denmark. I'm like,
22: why?
9: These world leaders have got to just be. Literally, the reporting yesterday that's out of the news cycle now, our allies were about to get into a shooting war, a hot war with the United States. They stationed troops over there.
1: I imagine the world leaders sitting there in Turkey in the cafeteria, all at the cool kids table, while Trump is off, you know, at the loner's table, sitting by
22: farting away.
9: Yeah.
22: He's at the loner's table, just like,
9: loser.
22: Nobody likes me.
9: Loser table.
1: Uh-huh.
9: Add the baked beans. Okay. A lawsuit filed in Tuesday in Washington alleges the Trump administration violated U.S. law by providing Iran's government with confidential information detailing the asylum applications for Iranians it planned to deport. It alleges they were shared with the Iranian government, could jeopardize the lives of pro-democracy protesters along with members of religious minorities and LGBTQ members and their families. There is just no end to their cruelty. And sending people back to certain death, basically.
22: Yeah. I just imagine a world where NATO and Zelensky come and invade this country and get rid of Trump and MAGA, and we're all greeting them like the rest of Europe did when we saved them in World War II. Just the tables are going to flip and like, thank you, Europe. Thanks for your help again. You did it with Lafayette in the Revolutionary War. We'll take it again.
9: I feel like America's become that woman in the Life Call commercial. Just help! Help! Help!
22: Our country's fallen and we can't get up.
9: Send help.
22: Send help.
1: I don't even know what it's called. So.
22: Lifeline. Life alert.
9: Old lady something.
1: I don't know what it's help called in lady our system.
9: Could be called help. I don't know.
22: Help.
9: Okay. I'm old enough now I can just do it.
1: You could.
22: My favorite Beatles movie is Help. See what I did? That was stupid. That was bad. I apologize.
1: That was fine.
22: Help. I apologize. Yeah.
1: You found it.
22: I need somebody. Help.
3: It's called
22: Won't
3: help.
22: You
3: help.
22: Please
1: okay.
22: Please help me. Help me.
1: Help.
9: I don't know. A woman in her basket of laundry.
22: Maybe
9: bottom
22: that's
9: of the
22: McConnell
9: stairs.
22: Right now.
9: That clumsy oaf.
22: That's McConnell on his shell.
1: It is. Yeah. He's with his little legs going.
9: I don't think Mitch McConnell's even able to say help anymore.
22: It's his legs.
9: Oh, those are his little legs?
22: Uh-huh. Yeah, little Flintstone sound effects.
9: Okay. Hey, in other cruel, awful news, 10 Democratic lawmakers told Pete Kegbreath in a letter that his gutting of a program focused on protecting civilians is a leadership failure that imperils service members and erodes the military's moral standing. The retreat from a civilian protection drew global attention when we blew up all the little girls in the Iranian school.
22: Uh-huh. Yeah, 168, right?
9: Beyond those deaths, conflict monitoring groups have recorded a surge in civilian casualties, most notably in Somalia and Yemen, which have both seen a dramatic increase in U.S. strikes. I mean, they clearly, whether it's boats in the Caribbean or Iranian schoolgirls, they don't care if they kill civilians.
22: Yesterday, there was an organizer that led a watch party in Gaza for the Egypt-Argentina game, and 3 minutes into the game, they killed the guy that organized this watch party for kids in Gaza.
9: Aye.
22: Israel bombed them. We're gross.
9: Yeah. 47 minutes after the hour, this portion of the show brought to you by help! 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I said, help!
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9: Mm-hmm. It is the Stephanie Miller Show, Coffee with Carlos El Zarraque.
12: Yes.
9: We keep telling Maine, take a page from California. Becerra was at 3% in the polls when the Swalwell news dropped.
12: Yep.
9: Era Becerra, he's ahead. Last poll I checked, he was ahead 25, 30 points on Steve Hilton. So you can deviate, Maine. You can deviate.
13: But, you know, Steve Hilton said that gas was $8.59 in California.
1: He also said Taco had street tacos.
9: Oh, God.
13: Yes, they're authentic Del Taco street taco. Con piña.
9: We generally don't say that to immigrants, but get the out.
1: Get the bleep out.
9: Okay. Speaking of California, Gavin Newsom said he and the legislature are drafting a new bill that would make it a felony to seize ballots before the state and local election officials have certified them. You remember, speaking of that, which douche is that? The sheriff, Chad Bianco?
13: Bianco.
9: Seized all of those ballots from the special election after a local election deniers group claimed it uncovered evidence of voter fraud. The California Supreme Court had to order him to stop. So, I mean, we're just going to have to be on the alert in every state, right?
13: Chris and I talked about it. We know they're going to cheat. We know the Democrats are trying to be prepared for it. But what are the specific things they need to do beyond legislation and lawyers? I swear, getting Black Panthers at the poll. If you're going to throw ice at a poll, let's get some Black Panthers there.
9: Yeah,
13: it's almost like when women go to get health care at a clinic, they're going to need those guides to guide them into the polls.
9: Right.
13: Here, put on these headphones. We'll take you to the polls.
9: By the way, because you make it so simple. You always say, how are you going to stop rich women from getting abortions?
13: Yep,
9: but
13: you're not.
9: A new poll commissioned by Family Research Council, no mother blood, no, not that Tony Perkins.
1: Not that Tony Perkins. The other Tony Perkins.
9: Has found that while there is a gulf in Republican voters' awareness of the fact that abortions have increased since the Dobbs Supreme Court decision 4 years ago, pro-life voters appear less energized to pull the lever for the GOP as the midterm elections loom. The number of abortions in the U.S. have almost doubled due to deregulation of the abortion drug mifepristone under the Biden administration and the Trump administration's subsequent failure to put the rescinded safeguards back in place. So the poll found that a small but significant amount of Republicans said the Trump administration's inaction on abortion drug regulation may affect their midterm votes. But isn't it Bill Clinton that always said abortion should be safe, rare,
13: safe, and legal, wherever, whenever?
9: Right. Doubled. Abortions have doubled. So, you know, it's just a.
13: Yeah, it's sort of the effect of prohibition, you know?
9: Yes. Yeah. Hey, here's some good news. The economy could go way worse.
1: Oh, nice.
9: A draft report inside the Treasury Department is set to warn of the risks posed by artificial AI. Likening key aspects of it to the dot-com bubble that upended the U.S. economy when it burst in the early 2000s. So we might have that to look at. It's a significant departure from the Trump administration's public tone. But, you're like, what's next, right, in terms of the economy?
13: I was talking with Chris off air. Kamala in her debate.
9: Listen, how many times must I tell you, don't talk to Chris. Nothing you say to him matters. It doesn't count until you say it to me.
13: If you watched the debate between Trump and Kamala, she was right about everything, including the economy.
9: Yes. Oh, could you take your organ out for me, Sam? I know you just did it yesterday. White House Deputy Chief of Staff Stephen Miller says he has conducted careful analysis and decided that God intervened to make Trump president for the 250th birthday of the United States.
13: Ooh, gross.
9: He positioned Trump alongside figures in Christianity and Judaism like Moses and the Virgin Mary.
13: Oh, wow. I hate to tell you, Steve, I was with Mary. She's not a virgin anymore.
1: Oh, God.
9: I grabbed her by the...
13: I had her for 3 days, and then the rock opened, and I let her out.
1: Oh, God!
13: What did I say?
9: You might as well keep your organ out, because James Tallarico, who is a pastor, right, in Texas.
1: Pastor.
9: I just... Okay, Fox News somebody host unleashes wild attack on James Tallarico. This person is a demon in human skin. Boy, they are just trying everything.
1: Yeah.
13: She said communism.
9: His comments are patently disqualifying for any American senator, let alone one to represent the state of Texas.
1: Comments
9: when he says
1: like
9: the number one domestic terror threat are white men. because that's
14: he
9: true.
14: Said God is non-binary.
9: Then step aside. Oh, he should step aside for stating the fact that the number one terror threat is white men, which it is.
14: Yeah.
9: Sir, why don't you make space then for a woman of color? Oh, I see. She's trying to cause trouble in the...
14: Okay.
9: She later added, Republicans must get the message across that Tallarico is unfit to serve in the Senate, calling him a demon in human form.
14: Wow. You didn't call him a communist demon? He forgot
9: they've tried vegan, they've tried gay, and now we are to demon...
14: No, communism is the word of the week on that show. What's the word of the week, Republicans? Communism!
9: It's the new C word, kids.
1: Yeah, it's great.
9: Yay! It's the C word. I mean, no one under 11 billion knows what the Grampy's talking about, right?
14: We're never going to have communism, man. We're not.
9: All right. We love you, Carlos Sells Rocky.
14: Hey, watch Rock, Paper, Scissors on Paramount Plus and Nickelodeon.
1: Yes! Woo! Great show.
9: See you tomorrow.

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1: Kiddos, we all need to find the courage to stand up to people when they say things that are completely wrong. Yeah. Like what Governor Pritzker said, we need to get ready if when they sound that five-alarm fire. We all need to be up there with buckets to douse the flames.
2: I'm ready.
1: I am too. This flamer is ready to douse the flame, and I never like to douse my flame.
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4: 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Graham Plattner is dropping out of the race for Maine's U.S. Senate seat. Lisa Carton reports.
5: The Democrat announced his decision following a recent sexual assault allegation. In a video statement, Plattner railed against the political establishment and maintained his innocence. He claimed those in power are using the allegations to take away his ability to run for Senate by withholding funding. The Maine Democratic Party has announced that they have voted to hold a nominating convention to choose a new nominee. I'm Lisa Carton.
4: The U.S. is carrying out additional strikes against Iran. U.S. Central Command says by order of President Trump, forces conducted strikes against Iran on Wednesday to further degrade the country's ability to threaten freedom of navigation in the Strait of Hormuz. The U.S. launched an initial wave of strikes Tuesday night after Iran attacked three cargo ships in the strait. Baltimore County fire officials say nearly three dozen people are being treated at area hospitals after an

0: Amnesia. A regular day turned into a medical mystery after she was taken to the hospital with no recollection of basic things such as the year or who the president is. She was diagnosed with TGA. According to the Cleveland Clinic, it's a rare medical condition in which you experience a sudden episode of memory loss, but it typically resolves on its own. 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
5: This is WCPT telling you how you can shop blue. We're going to have a barbecue this summer. Well, let's take a look at some of the sides and condiments that support the Democratic Party. French's Mustard. French's Mustard is owned by McCormick. McCormick is a company that does not give to politics, but some of their senior leaders do, and their donations tend to lean more to the left. Heinz Ketchup. Heinz Ketchup is owned by Kraft Heinz. They are about 50-50 in their political donations, but with some senior leaders and others' employees' donations, 7% more of their donations went to Democrats. Mount Olive Pickles. Now, Mount Olive does not give to politics, but some of their senior leaders, including their CEO, donated to Democrats. Also, Mount Olive did pull on an event in North Carolina after seeing that a Confederate flag was present. Bomb Pops. Bomb Pops are owned by Ferrero. Ferrero does not give to politics, however, some of their senior leaders do, and they slightly lean more towards the left. It's a very small amount, though. This has been WCPT telling you how you can shop blue.
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10: Here, so Congressman Mark Pocan will be with us in just a moment for our Middays with Mark. that we've been doing for low these many years, Congressman Polk.

0: Well, I'll fill you all in on all that in just a moment. Also, in the second hour of our program, the Red Scare returns. Trump is now officially calling us communists because he doesn't want America talking about the real threat. And apparently he's posting on his Nazi-infested social media site that we should be using some of the empty space in our ICE detention facilities, these concentration camps, to lock up communists. We'll get into all that in the second hour of the program. Also, why is Trump sending election monitors into Democratic cities? And did the post office throw out your ballot? It looks like there might have been a dry run here in Oregon, of all places. We actually had a city where the postmaster refused to pick up ballots on election day, and so they all, over 300 of them, came in late and were not counted. It's fascinating. We'll talk about that in the second hour. In the third hour of our program, the Food and Drug Administration has said forever chemicals, yeah, they cause cancer and maybe birth defects and all kinds of problems, but no, we're not going to regulate them in your food. No. Sorry. There's too much money from the industry coming into the GOP. And also, in the third hour, commanders ignored the warnings. Our military command ignored the warnings and bombed a school in Iran and killed a whole bunch of little girls. My question is, was that bombing being run by Grok, by Elon Musk's AI machine, which we now know directed over 2,000 strikes on Iran on that first day? It's like, was that one of them? Inquiring minds want to know. So, all that said, Congressman Mark, we'll get into all that in the second and third hour of the program. Right now, for the first hour of our program, Congressman Mark Pocan is with us. He represents the 2nd District of Wisconsin in the U.S. House. He's current member and chair emeritus of the Congressional Progressive Caucus. He is on the House Committee on Appropriations, which is a very big deal. He's also on the House Foreign Affairs Committee and co-chair of the Defense and co-founder of the Defense Spending Reduction Caucus. He's got a weekly podcast. It's called With Liberty and Justice for Some that you can find on Apple. Pocan.house.gov is his website and his blue sky handle. And Congressman, welcome back to the program. What's on your mind today?
1: Thanks for having me, Tom. I wish I could listen to the rest of your program. I was listening to you talk about it. And the one in particular that I find so amazing is this, they try to call us all socialists and now they've somehow moved to communists, which,
0: right.
1: The amount of ignorance of political systems, but, Derek Van Orden from Western Wisconsin, one of the less sharp crayons in the congressional box, now is trying to use that over and over about his potential opponents. And I'm just like, they don't have an original bone in their body, but they certainly are stupid. Because if that's the best they can put out there going into November, when we're all paying more for groceries and everyday goods and healthcare is going up and people are losing access to it, utilities are going up, gas is still high, we still don't have resolution with an illegal war in Iran, and the best they have is communist, I'm feeling pretty good.
0: Yeah, well, and half of America isn't old enough to remember communism. the only communism they know is Chinese communism, which actually is state-controlled capitalism, and it's working pretty good. They're beating us.
1: the whole idea of anything that is even being said or done is communist.
0: Yeah.
1: Zero sense to anyone who, at least passed through fifth grade.
0: Well, Trump's... I'm sorry.
1: Donald Trump's using it, and they're all using it now, is pretty interesting.
0: Yeah, his second mentor, of course, was Vladimir Putin. Putin's been mentoring him, obviously, for at least a decade or more. But his first mentor was Roy Cohn, who was Joe McCarthy's right-hand man, who led the Red Scare. So it makes perfect sense that Trump would fall back on something that he grew up with, that he knew about back in the day. But it doesn't make sense.
1: But the Red Scare was used somewhat differently at that time period than now. Like, really, it is so far off and just bluntly stupid, Tom, to even use that. I can't believe the average person is falling for any of this. So is this just again more Donald Trump appealing to the base? Is this more Donald Trump just declining cognitively in many ways, and they're all going to now, whatever he says, they jump and nod? But it is pretty amazing.
0: Apparently Fox is all over it. They're calling us communists now too. And I'm wondering, you know, like you noted, you know, years ago or for the last decade or so, they've been calling us socialists. Well, they've been calling us socialists since FDR proposed Social Security. That's what Republicans started calling everything he was doing socialism. But what happened as a result of the Republicans calling, you know, the stuff the Democrats want to do socialism, is suddenly socialism became popular. I wonder if communism is going to become popular.
1: I can never be surprised at whatever Donald Trump says, because,
0: Is there anything you wanted to get off your chest or share with us, or insights you think we need to know about, or should we just hop right into the phone calls here?
1: Let's hop in. I just, you know, when I noticed neighboring district, a Republican in a swing district using the communist thing too, I know that he's, again, like I said, not the sharpest crayon in the box, but, you know, Derek Van Orden is using that against his actually pretty moderate Republican potential opponent. And, you know, I just find if this is actually a strategy, I don't know. I'm amazed by watching this, and I have to admit, you could tell I'm a little obsessed on it because it is so incredibly stupid that even for, you know, those guys.
0: Well, I'll add one last irony, because this is my Hartman report today, my op-ed, and that is, as you well know, I mean, you know, you and I both studied the difference between communism, socialism, and capitalism probably when we were in elementary school, because we grew up in a time before Reagan destroyed public education. But the cardinal characteristic of genuine communism is that the government owns the businesses, right?
1: Yeah.
0: I mean, that's communism. And so far, the only president, I mean, we've had presidents who have nationalized businesses before. Wilson did it in World War I, FDR did it in World War II, but those businesses always went back to being private after the war. But Trump has had the federal government buy major ownership positions in Intel, USA Rare Earths, Vulcan Elements, MP Materials, Korea Zinc, Lithium Americas, X-Lite, 3-Element Tech, Trilogy Metals, Westinghouse, NVIDIA, AMD, and US Steel. And now he's talking about the government taking 5 to 10% positions in OpenAI and Anthropic. I mean, that's literally communism.
1: Yes, I know. Again, why I'm so amazed at all this, sorry to make this the first 5 minutes of the conversation, but it is astounding that this is amazing.
0: Yeah, it really is. All right, so let's pick up some calls here. Michael in Bronx, New York, listening on Sirius XM. You're on the air with Congressman Mark Pocan.
2: Greetings, gentlemen. A pleasure to talk to you. Congressman, with all the Graham-Plattner mess that we keep hearing, two things come to mind. First, if the Democrats fail to get a replacement and Plattner decides to drop out, does that mean Congresswoman Susan Collins will win re-election by default, not having an opponent? And should Democrats be blasting Collins for engaging in similar behavior when she placed on the Supreme Court, since she was the deciding vote, a suspected rapist in the name of Brett Kavanaugh, who was nominated by an established rapist named Donald Trump?
1: Yeah, Michael, I think this will get resolved. I think they've got till Monday to do it. I just want to make sure it's the main Democratic Party deciding and not Washington Democrats like Chuck Schumer and others, because we should make sure it's someone who's grounded in the state of Maine. But, you know, Graham Plattner has in every way signaled he's leaving, somewhat confusingly saying he wants to have influence over the process. I don't think that's probably an argument that he's in a position to make. But as long as the main party is looking at candidates, you know, I think he's signaled in every way he's leaving. If he doesn't leave, his name will stay on the ballot. And I think, you know, if he doesn't campaign, clearly that would mean Susan Collins is going to win. But this is too important this year. And I think the main party.
0: Yeah, absolutely. Congressman Mark Pocan is with us for the hour. It's Middays with Mark, our regular time to learn from Congressman Mark Pocan, former chair of the Congressional Progressive Caucus. We'll be right back with more of your calls for Congressman Pocan in just a moment. Stick around.
3: This is the Tom Hartman Program.
0: It's our National Progressive Town Hall meeting here on the Tom Hartman Program with Congressman Mark Pocan. We'll be right back.

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11: 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And welcome back. Congressman Mark Pocan is on the line with us, taking your calls. And Cece in Northbrook, Illinois, you're on the air with Congressman Pocan.
12: Welcome back, Tom. You came back swinging, brother. Mr. Pocan, thank you for showing up all the time. You're a true warrior. I have a question for you. If the Democrats should lose in November, what is the plan? And it's not a gotcha question at all. It's about planning, because I'm not feeling it from the Democrats that we even have a plan after we win. So, I mean, I'm not going to lay down and die. So that's my question. Thank you, brother.
13: Thank you, CeCe.
14: You know what? That last part you said, CeCe, is my answer. Don't lay down and die. We need everyone to realize how important November is. And bluntly, we're seeing it in the polls. People understand they're paying too much for things because of Donald Trump. They don't like the illegal war that's making them pay more for gas because of Donald Trump. They don't like the tariffs. So I think the message is out there, but they're going to have a ton of money, thanks to some Supreme Court rulings, to really try to make the message very muddled. So we all have to make sure that November turns out well. If it doesn't, I mean, they have two more years. Unfortunately, Mike Johnson is one of the worst speakers in the world, and they can't govern well with the tight margin that they have. But we can't let that happen. So we're going to be in the majority. But that means we all have to ensure that that happens. Too much is at stake, because immediately after, you're going to be 2028, presidential elections coming up. But we need to stop and have a goal in place now by taking the House and hopefully the Senate. We need to start doing the investigations and oversight, and we need to be able to sue on behalf of Congress to stop other actions of this president. So everyone has to not lay down and just take it. So, CZ, I'm counting on you to be out there doing this, as hopefully everyone else will.
11: George in Cripple Creek, Virginia. You're on the air with Congressman Pocan.
15: Hey, Congressman Pocan. What do you think about Trump's statement at the NATO conference that he wants to sell Turkey F-35 stealth fighters, and can he do that without congressional authorization?
14: There's a lot of things Donald Trump said just in the last 24 hours that are disturbing. He will say he has power to do anything, and the problem is Russ Vought, who's the director of Office of Management and Budget, is helping him to figure out how to have this unified executive theory that they have, that they can do anything regardless of what Congress says or its congressional roles are. So I think, you know, he may try to move forward with whatever, but also Donald Trump says lots of things and not that many things that he says actually happen. Look where we are with Iran. Tom, this is unbelievably embarrassing how Iran is playing Donald Trump. Like, it is just unbelievable how pathetic he looks to the world stage, much less to the national stage, that he can't take on a country like Iran. And every time, you know, he thinks he's close to a deal and he announces it, you know, this time, Tom, they really thought they had it, because they actually did briefings for Congress about the MOU and stuff. Mm-hmm. And it pulled from him again the football. So, you know, Donald Trump is the ultimate Charlie Brown kind of character right now on this. But because of that, you know, he's going to continue to try to do things without Congress on his own that are likely illegal actions. And that's what we all have to be ready for.
13: Yeah. This is a mess. Alfredo, in Mountain View, California, you're on the air with Congressman Pocan.
16: Yeah, thank you for the opportunity, Tom. Thank you, Congressman. My question is regarding tariffs. Do we know how much money are we getting from other countries? And do we know if Trump and Scott Bessent, are they skimming money, billions of dollars from these countries? Thank you.
14: Yeah, Alfredo, you're giving me a great opportunity to kind of clarify this. We don't get money from other countries from tariffs. You and I pay tariffs. The company that imports the item is paying it, and they pass the cost on to us. So we pay tariffs. So any money that Donald Trump claims he gets from tariffs is actually a backdoor tax on all of us. So that's why I call them Trump's tariff taxes, because they are a tax on us ultimately as the consumers. So, you know, you gave me a great opportunity to clarify that. There is no country that's giving us money from tariffs. It is almost exclusively paid for by us. Having said that, he does have some astronomical amount he's claiming is being brought in. Right now, they have to start refunding to some of the importers money that, you know, the court ruling said he had to. And of course, we're not going to see that money. So we're getting screwed by Donald Trump one more time. So it's important for people to realize this erratic nature of tariffs, because there is a valid way to use them.
11: There you go. Congressman Mark Pocan with us for the hour, taking your calls. It's Middays with Mark on the Tom Hartman Program. Pocan.house.gov is his website, and also his Blue Sky handle. You can check it out. And he's got a new podcast as well. His podcast is called With Liberty and Justice for Some, and you can find it on Apple Podcasts. We'll be right back.
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3: This is a WCPT Civil Rights Snapshot. The National Afro-American League, or the NAAL, was formed in 1887 by Timothy Thomas Fortune. Fortune sought to create one of the first all-black civil rights groups in the nation. Being born into slavery and seeing the rise of groups like the KKK, he felt as he needed to fight these injustices by giving a voice to those without one. He proposed the formation of this group in his editorials for the New York Age. He founded the group with the goal of combating suppression of voting rights and inequalities in black and white school funding, among other inequalities. For instance, many groups went about tackling lynching and Jim Crow laws, while other groups instead focused on swaying political opinion and gaining political power. The first national conference took place in Chicago in 1890, where they ratified the Constitution, committed to the fight for the rights of African Americans across the nation. After years of financial hardships, the NAAL split up in 1893. This wasn't the end of their fight by any means, though, as they sowed the seeds of change for future groups like the NAACP to come and change the world. 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
18: Welcome back. 34 minutes past the hour. Picking up your calls here with Congressman Mark Pocan. It's Middays with Mark, our national progressive town hall meeting every other Wednesday here with Congressman Pocan. Steve in Bridgeport, Virginia, Vermont, excuse me. You're on the air with Congressman Pocan.
19: Hello, Mr. Pocan. I have a question, and I think it might help us come the election if we do this. Instead of using the terms progressive Democrat, which we all know what that means, and democratic socialist, which honestly, they mean the same thing. If we use the term FDR Democrat, it'll bring back that feeling of an America that's for everyone, because that's what FDR did. And it would also take away the power of the Republican Party to box us Democrats into a corner and call us names like socialist, communist, and because most people don't know what those terms mean. But if you say FDR Democrat and start talking about the policies of FDR, people will get the message.
20: Yeah, Steve, I'll tell you, you're probably not going to like my answer. I think the more terms we introduce aren't helpful. Progressive is a positive term. It's not viewed negatively in polling. It's where, you know, you have a congressional progressive caucus with nearly 100 members. So you have a lot of people using that title. I don't think it's confusing to anyone. And besides, the Republicans are past worrying about socialism. They're now on communism. So I could continue to worry about what they're saying, or I can actually emphasize how incredibly stupid they are, because as Tom and I talked about earlier in the program, most of the communistic activities we've seen have come out of the Donald Trump administration, because they just don't know what they're talking about. So I don't want to muddy, you know, throwing out new terms, all the rest. I'm proud to be a progressive. We have a progressive caucus. This nation, you know, we go back to fighting Bob La Follette running on the progressive ticket in 1924, 100 years plus ago for president. I don't think I need to introduce new terminology. However, having said that, I think FDR's policies, we should absolutely be talking about, because they were very popular, very successful. But I don't think adding new labels is helpful.
18: Well, also talking about FDR to anyone who's under 50 is like talking to people our age, well, I'm older than you, but whatever, about Grover Cleveland Democrats. If you were going to do that, which I get your point, I would say, you know, Kennedy LBJ Democrats or something like that. But anyway, let's move along here. Kimon in Dayton, Ohio, you're on the air with Congressman Pocan.
21: Good morning, gentlemen. I'd like to know why the Progressive Caucus doesn't collectively call out what the bombing of those those children as deliberate because it was deliberate. They had done it before when they bombed buses in Yemen, knowing that there were children on those buses. So why isn't that pointed out?
18: Right, and the bombings in the Caribbean, too, of the farm of the fishermen. Thank you, Kimon.
20: I think I saw a lot of people decrying that when it happened for all the right reasons, right? So I don't know if we always put a statement out for every action that happens from the caucus. It's just not something that's traditionally happened. But I'm hearing members absolutely, you know, bringing that's one of the most horrendous very first acts of this. But, you know, I want to focus, and we've had some good information about this, right, just recently. But, you know, Donald Trump is a chump. He's being treated like a chump, rightfully so, by the Iranians. The fact that they keep pulling the football on this agreement and he just keeps looking like a sucker, I think they are laughing and laughing and laughing at him. And here we are, gas is going up, oil prices went up again. I mean, he does not know how to get out of the mess he got into. And, you know, he's affecting, as we know, our relationships with other countries around the world. But right now, everyone who's paying more for gas is paying more for an illegal war done by Donald Trump. And we just need to remember that and act on it in November.
18: There you go. Sarah in Mount Juliet, Tennessee. You're on the air with Congressman Pocan.
0: Thank you for taking my call. Mm-hmm. Good afternoon, fellas. I'm calling about the low-income heating assistance program. It's now only online, and for those that are on disability or who receive SSI, this is a new question that was put on there. They're asking for a verification letter. Now, and I don't know what type of verification that they're looking for. If the paperwork I sent in is, that's not verification. I don't know what is.
18: Mm-hmm. Okay, well, let's find out, Sarah. Let's get an answer here. Thank you.
20: Yeah, Sarah. So on the Supplemental Nutrition Assistance Program, which is the number one program keeping kids out of poverty in this country, food assistance, but it goes to everyone. My, you know, we put a mailer out to seniors in my district a few years back, Tom, because it's one of the most underutilized programs by seniors who also qualify for that. Mm-hmm. What Donald Trump and the Republicans did under the Big Beautiful Bill was made it much harder to be able to access those benefits. Arkansas already did some of these things that now is happening across the country, and over 70% of the people who lost benefits were eligible, just couldn't figure out exactly how to, much like Sandra's talking about right now, right? Mm-hmm. It's complicated, and every state's going to have slightly different ways of administering these rules. So, Sandra, I would say call your state rep or the state agency, although sometimes state agencies aren't easy. That's why your state rep or state senator could maybe help you because of how you're going to have to access this through individual states. But this is the very reason why we know so many people are going to get thrown off of SNAP for these extra hoops that you have to jump through that are not necessary. And they're going to make people be hungrier and sicker because of it. That's going to cost all of us. But every state is going to slightly do it differently. I know Wisconsin's, you know, looking at doing it, trying to make it a little more favorable for folks. But it is under the new, really draconian changes they made under the Big Beautiful Bill.
18: Dave in Hale, Michigan, you're on the air with Congressman Pocan.
1: Yes, thanks. Congressman, I have a question that may speak to a lot of people other than me that's on a one-income, low-income Social Security. When there is appreciation on things, as what we're going through right now, there's also maintenance depreciation that's working against that also, that combines and compiles a huge expense. I'm at the point where I own my own house and property free and clear. can you work on something or tell me how something can be done so us seniors that own our own home can get low-income loans in order to fix things up so we can live in some kind of way that we can get by on maintaining our homes and so forth? Or is there a way? If you are, please let me know what's going on with that. Thanks.
20: Yeah, Dave, that's a pretty big question. So first of all, I mean, obviously home equity loans are private ways that people can access the investment in their home to try to do any improvements. I'm not sure. I'm sure there are some state and maybe even some federal programs. I think the broader thing you brought up that I would like to talk on Social Security in general is there's a lot of modernization that's needed to it in addition to making sure the fund doesn't go broke. I think the bill name is the 21st Century Social Security Act. I might be slightly wrong on that, but John Larson from Connecticut has it, that does a number of improvements in addition to just making sure that the fund is there in the future. But you're right. There are a number of things that impact seniors that are affecting your Social Security as well. And we need to modernize all of that to make it work. So, my hope is that we can do it when we get majorities. My fear is that we may do what Congress does too long, wait until you get too close to the deadline to act on it. The good news is there is a relatively easy fix. You lift the cap at which rich people quit paying in around 170, 180,000. They don't pay another dime into Social Security. It's the only regressive tax I know of like that at the federal level. We need to fix that. And if we lift that cap, you can make that fund last 75 years in the future and do a whole lot more.
18: There you go. Congressman Mark Pocan is with us for the hour, a National Progressive Town Hall meeting with the Chair Emeritus of the Congressional Progressive Caucus, Congressman Mark Pocan. Pocan.house.gov is both his website and his Blue Sky handle. And he's got a great new podcast out on Apple Podcasts called With Liberty and Justice for Some that you can easily track down. We'll be right back with your calls for Representative Pocan.
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18: It's Middays with Mark. Right back with your calls in just a moment.

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5: This is WCPT telling you how you can shop Loot. Whether you're out in the field playing football or baseball, or inside the stadium playing hockey or basketball, or any sport really, let's take a look at some sporting goods stores that support the Democratic Party. Academy. Now, Academy is a company that does not give to politics. Some of their senior leaders do. And in 2024, 87% of their donations went to Democrats. Hibbett. Now, Hibbett is a company that does not give to politics. But some of their senior leaders do. And in 2024, 93% of those donations went to Democrats. Dick's Sporting Goods. Now, Dick's Sporting Goods as a company does not give to politics. Yes, some of their senior leaders do, and it's kind of a little all over. Sometimes lean more right, sometimes lean more left. It's really hard to find a pattern. But hey, remember when the right was attacking Dick's Sporting Goods when they decided to push the age of purchasing firearms to 21 and stop selling assault-styled rifles? This has been WCPT telling you how you can shop Blue.
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12: 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Welcome back. Congressman Mark Pocan taking your calls for the hour. Dave in Buffalo, New York, you're on the air with Congressman Pocan.
13: Congressman Tom, thank you. If Trump said the sky is falling, the Republicans and MAGA would duck. Congressman, about the Red Scare and communism, it's more about, it's not about the economic system. It has more about hitting the Democratic Party with it being godless. And the Pope at the end of World War II had a decision to make. Do they side with the SS, which was religious, or China, that was non-religious and communist? And they chose for salvation. They went with the SS and gave them free pass.
12: So what's your question,
13: Argentina.
12: Dave?
13: My question is, when you hear, it's more about being beat up over being godless than it is communism. When you hear Trump say, we don't want a country like communism, they're really saying we don't want a godless country.
12: Okay.
13: Thank you.
12: Congressman.
14: Yeah, Dave, I got another theory, too. I actually think they're trying to fight back from people who are trying to fight back. They want you, you know, if you read On Tyranny by Timothy Snyder and many other books that talk about this, I mean, you know, the fact that we can do something as individuals and we can speak out and rally against and advocate against, they don't want that. They don't want anyone questioning what they're doing because they know they don't have popular opinions supported by the people. So now they're trying to make any kind of dissent negative. And I think that's all a part of this, too. So they're trying to make us more totalitarian, and they're doing it in by wrapping it in somehow this argument about communism. But I just think it's so incredibly stupid. I really don't think there's that many people that are that dumb that are going to fall for this. Maybe I'm wrong. I hope not. But I just think it's ridiculous.
12: Amen. Kino in Lakeland, Florida. You're on the air with Congressman Pocan.
15: Thanks so much for coming on a regular basis. President Trump showing increased signs of mental decrease. He just said, it was reported this morning, that the Islamic Republic of Japan fired on some ships. I have promoted on Tom's program the formula 2547 to use the 25th Amendment, and Rachel Maddow this week said that it's showing up across the country more, that phrase. I wanted to ask you, Jamie Raskin is supposed to be working on legislation to produce such other body as Congress may by law provide to help the vice president retire. What is the progress Jamie is making on that? And should not the Democrats put emphasis on getting that legislation ready so that when Trump's dementia shows up more and some Republicans will join in? How far is Jamie on that? And should not the Democrats encourage him to get that done as soon as possible?
14: Yeah, Jamie's a great patriot. He's working on this stuff every day. As a former constitutional law professor, I rely on him so often for things. He's a great colleague and a great American for what he's doing. Look, I on my podcast with Liberty and Justice for Some, we had an expert on this. We talked about the 25th Amendment. The problem is it has to start initially from the vice president has to be in approving of this in order to get the cabinet to do what their job is around it, the way the current law works on this. And there's no way J.D. Vance, who wants to be the nominee in 28, is going to challenge Donald Trump. I just don't see that happening. I agree with you. 2547, I like, since they seem to be bothered so much by other number combinations. But this is one where, you know, we just need to let people know what he's doing is so problematic every single day. And, you know, this war in Iran, really, the fact that we're all paying more for it out of our pocket every time we fill our tanks, and farmers are paying more for diesel fuel, and air travel is more expensive, all because Donald Trump, you know, wanted to do something that was just wrong again and had no plan. But some of the 25th Amendment stuff that we're seeing, I don't think it's going to happen with this vice president, but we certainly can make the average person realize it. And their way of enacting the 25th Amendment essentially is by electing a Democratic House and Senate, because at least we can have many of the effects you would get out of the 25th Amendment.
12: There you go. Robert in Queens, New York. We have about a minute and a half here. You got a quick one, Robert?
16: Yes, I do. Thank you very much for taking me, Congressman. And Tom, I'm going to say this really quickly. What are we going to do to make this primary season take hold? In other words, this administration that's in D.C. right now is going to steal this election. We're talking about everything else, but I think we really need to be talking about how we get the word out. If it means that we have to take people to the polls, we have to guard our polls, we have to take care of business.
12: I got it. So that's your question, basically, is what do we do about this?
16: Yes.
12: Yeah,
16: yes.
12: Okay, great. Congressman?
14: Yeah, Robert, there are many people working on this as far as problems with the elections. But what you said, you're right. What we can do is just be as active as possible. Get people to the polls. Help advocate for people who share your values. Because right now, by all the polling, you're seeing an independent shift of something like 48 points. They refer to as extinction level numbers. We have a real opportunity, and they're going to have a lot of money. But I still think the people work, the hard work, will ultimately pay off. So what you said is exactly right. We each of us has to work as hard as possible towards this.
12: Final 20 seconds, final thoughts.
14: Members of the House are home this week. I think the Senate is also. Yeah, they are actually. So again, your last opportunities to catch people while they're home. Then the House goes back for at least a couple weeks, and then we're home for the August period. But, you know, they've been sending us home like crazy, Tom, because they can't govern. But contact your member and
12: there you go. Congressman, it's always great having you with us. Thank you so much for doing these Middays with Barks for so many years. We really appreciate it.
14: No, thank you, Tom. As always, appreciate it.
12: Thank you. We'll be back on the other side of the break. The Red Scare returns. And why is Trump sending election monitors into Michigan? We'll be right back.

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10: This is a WCPT Veteran Minute. In the midst of World War II, a group of Native American soldiers known as the Code Talkers became silent heroes. The U.S. military faced challenge of secure communications on the battlefield, and these men, primarily from the Navajo tribe, were enlisted to develop an unbreakable code. Using their native language, which had no written alphabet, they transmitted vital messages that were indecipherable to enemy forces. The code proved to be an essential asset, particularly in the Pacific theater, where it helped the Allies win crucial battles. The Code Talkers' courage and ingenuity saved countless lives and turned the tide of the war. Yet, their contributions remained largely unknown until decades later.

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6: Registered nurses.
7: While the production of my lowdown commentaries is high-tech, I confess that I'm antiquated. I still write each piece in longhand, applying my ballpoint to paper. This has caused bewildered glances from some who see me scribbling away in local coffee shops and bars. Recently, one fellow sidled up and whispered, "Watch out! If they see you doing this, they'll haul you off to the Smithsonian." But we handwriters might not be as obsolete as the key tappers assume. A fast-spreading grassroots movement is calling for schools to re-emphasize the value of writing and printing by hand instead of being wholly dependent on machines. Already, 24 states, as varied as Mississippi and California, now require public schools to teach cursive writing in 3rd through 5th grades. This squares with new understanding of how brains absorb information. While keyboards are faster, the slower, more tactile act of handwriting creates longer-lasting comprehension of letters and better retention of the thoughts they convey. Neuroscientists find that rote keystrokes on a computer require little mental engagement, while physically drawing out words and ideas takes coordination of multiple areas of the brain to focus memory, eyes, and fingers on creating a written product. Just writing this piece conjured up a fond remembrance of my early childhood, sitting on the floor of our home learning to draw the ABCs, both print and cursive, on those line practice pads. It was both an artistic exercise and the development of a foundational tool for a life of learning. This is Jim Hightower saying, yes, computer literacy is an indispensable element of today's childhood curriculum, but so is the richer development of human thinking through putting pen to paper. So let's do both. Howdy-ho, folks, and thanks for tuning in to my Hightower Radio Commentaries. And guess what? There's even more Hightower waiting for you online. 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
1: All right, welcome to the second hour of our program. 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Trump is calling us communists because he doesn't want America talking about the real threat. Get this. This is an actual quote from a speech that Trump gave a couple of days ago at the Faith and Freedom Conference, or what, you know, this Christian nationalist conference that he was speaking at. He says, the Democrats, they're horrible. They want to resume the transgender mutilation of our children. They want to restart the war on Christmas and churches. And as you saw with the communists elected in New York City recently, and they're communists, they're not social democrats. They want to completely destroy the traditional American way of life. You'll live in squalor. There will be no food. There will be no housing. There will be no military. There will be

0: no law and order. There will be no nothing. There will be no nothing. You'll be a third world inhabitant in every way, and everyone will suffer or die. You'll suffer or die. That's what happens for thousands of years because it's been happening by different names. The problem is a couple of years go by, the whole place collapses, always does, always has, but I'm sorry to say, but assassinations of those who oppose them is a very important element of their ideology. Assassination is a big deal for them. They're animals. They're animals. They hate our country and they hate our people. And then he goes on to say, these are not social democrats. These are hardcore godless communists. They're godless communists. All communists are godless. They don't believe in God. That's the most serious threat to our country since its existence, in my opinion, 250 years ago. This is a major threat to our country. Seriously. Donald Trump is calling you and me communists. I mean, he's talking about progressive Democrats. He's talking about democratic socialists, whatever you want to call it. Why would he do this? Well, he's getting desperate. I mean, this is almost cartoonish. You go back, you know, I wrote a book called The Last American President. It came out last year, or maybe early this year, I forget which, but it was my next to the last book. And the first third of it is kind of the history of Donald Trump, you know, from his childhood through his time with Roy Cohn. And Roy Cohn was Joe McCarthy's right-hand man, destroying people for being communists, right? It was the Red Scare. It was literally, and Roy Cohn was Donald Trump's mentor, and he was the lawyer to all five mob families in New York City and Donald Trump and the Trump family. And when Roy Cohn died, Trump went off in search of a new mentor, and he found Vladimir Putin, and I believe Putin's been his mentor ever since. But and Putin does the same thing, only instead of calling people communists, he calls them Nazis, because, of course, the Soviet Union fought against the Nazis in World War II. So Putin's whole rationalization for killing people in Ukraine is that they're all Nazis, and his rationalization for arresting people and going after, you know, the people in Russia who might speak back to him, including Alexei Navalny, is to call them Nazis. So it's the same thing, right? It's just desperation. And it doesn't work. As I mentioned when Congressman Pocan was on with us, communism is actually a form of economics and government where the government owns the companies, what Karl Marx called the means of production and supply, right? And Trump has had the federal government buying companies. That's what communists do, right? I mean, literally, he's the first president ever to do this, you know, outside of nationalization efforts during wartime. But, you know, he's bought parts. He's talking about buying parts of OpenAI and Anthropic right now. He's got Westinghouse, NVIDIA, AMD, U.S. Steel, Trilogy Metals, Vulcan Elements, MP Materials, Korea Zinc, Lithium Americas, USA Rare Earths, Intel, X-Lite, ReElement Tech. I mean, it just, right, our government, you and me and our government now own large shares in these companies. Now, that's a long way from when Barack Obama gave Elon Musk $465 million to prevent Musk and Tesla from going bankrupt. That was a loan. We got that money back. But, you know, the most astonishing part of the whole thing is how our mainstream media is treating Trump's new red baiting as if it was just like, oh, well, Trump is calling Democrats communists now, rather than saying Trump is calling Democrats communists now, and it's a naked lie. There are no communists in the Democratic Party for all practical purposes. On this program, I'm forgetting his name. I think it was like Dave Witt or Dave Watt or something like that. But anyhow, I had the president, the chairman or whatever his title is, of the Communist Party of the United States. Longtime listeners will remember this. This was back in the Air America days. This is literally 15, 20 years ago. I had the head of this Communist Party of the United States on this program. And I said, how's it going? You know, how's your organization going? And he was like, oh, we're just doing great. We're up to like 2,000 or 3,000 members now. Me, I'm sneezing here. It's cold. And it's like, you know, American communists are a joke, right? I mean, I remember, you know, I remember George Fish at SDS when I was growing up in Lansing, Michigan, or in East Lansing at MSU. And he was I'm a proud Trotskyist. Another sneeze, forgive me. And
1: And I knew a few people who called themselves communists who were in SDS back in the day. But, you know, I don't know anybody today would literally call themselves a communist. I mean, you know, the whole idea of communism has just been so discredited by its failures. Although it's still going on down in Cuba, I suppose. And the Chinese Communist Party, I mean, they're really capitalists. I'm sorry, forgive my all my sneezing here. They got the AC on in the building. The real threat to today, to America today, is not communism. It's fascism. I mean, as much as the left has, quote, moved left, in other words, you know, the Democrats are saying, hey, maybe we should talk about health care for all and free college for everybody and, you know, bringing back unionization. If you want to call that moving left, I wouldn't. Pardon me. That's just basically the Democratic Party moving back to the mainstream. I mean, the Democratic Party is going back to FDR and LBJ. That was the mainstream. The Republicans, on the other hand, are going full fascist. That is not mainstream. Yeah. They're heading back to Joe McCarthy. Excuse me. I will eventually stop sneezing here. So I just find this insane. I mean, you know, it's a scam. I mean, you know, it's it's a response, a reaction to this Reaganomics scam that we have been dealing with all this time. And, yeah, in fact, I did some research on this and this is what I found. I'll just share it with you, you know, verbatim from my newsletter. In 1798, John Adams signed the Marine Hospital Act, which took 20 cents a month out of every sailor's pay and was our country's first federal payroll tax. It was used to build and run a network of government-run and owned hospitals. I mean, this was a permanent, mandatory, federally operated healthcare system by John Adams, our second president, in 1798. And this is the direct ancestor of today's public health service. And Jefferson was the head of the Senate when this passed. I mean, he was Adams' vice president as well. The next year, Congress extended that to the Navy, and they added half-pay disability. They federalized lighthouses and navigation aids in 1789. They paid invalid pensions to Revolutionary War veterans. They appropriated relief for refugees fleeing the Haitian Revolution in 1794. Under James Madison, we set up a federal agency to get smallpox vaccine to ordinary people in 1813. I mean, you know, when they wrote the general welfare into the preamble in Article 1 of the Constitution, they meant something. They meant literally taxing rich people and helping out the average person, building a middle class. And that's what we've been doing ever since. So when you hear this hysteria from Trump and the Republicans, oh, it's communists. This is, you know, every election cycle, because basically the entire Republican Party is there for the billionaires and the big corporations, period. They're not there for you and me and never have been, or at least not since Teddy Roosevelt. So instead of talking about issues, they've got to come up with a new hysteria every election cycle. We had Willie Horton, we had Swift Boats, we had death panels, we had death taxes. We got the war on Christmas, migrant caravans, critical race theory, groomers, trans athletes. And now they're rolling out this BS about communism. And all it is they're basically admitting that they've got nothing for Americans unless you're really, really rich. I mean, you know, if you make over a couple $1 million a year, Republicans are your party. If you're a billionaire, the Republicans are with you. If you're CEO of a big corporation making, you know, $1 million every other week, that's your party. But otherwise, they got nothing. And that's why they come up with this hysterical BS. Communism? Give me a break.
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0: 23 minutes past the hour. Welcome back. So the Department of Justice has notified my old hometown, Lansing, Michigan, where I grew up, and East Lansing, next door, where I went to school briefly, and Detroit, all largely Democratic cities, although Lansing and East Lansing, Ingham County, is actually represented right now in the House, in the Michigan House, by a Republican. Yeah, Tom Barrett of Charlotte. And he's looking for a second term. But anyhow, that's the 7th U.S. House District. Trump is sending in election monitors. This is, you know, they're looking for any excuse they can find to steal ballots come November in areas where a lot of Democrats vote. This is just becoming so incredibly obvious. And now we're learning, and this is a story out of Oregon that is very, very troubling. This was in the Corvallis Gazette Times. Corvallis, Oregon, is a little town down the road from us here. And, you know, I don't know if the majority of people, Sean, do you know if the majority of people in Corvallis or Jeremy are Democrats or Republicans?
1: Democrats.
0: It's heavily Democratic? Oh, it's a university town. Thank you. Okay. So here we've got a town that's full of Democrats. And here in Oregon, we only do mail-in voting, right? I mean, there is no place you can go vote in person. And there are places for disabled people, but that's about it. We have drop boxes, and your ballot gets picked up in the mail. And if it's picked up in the mail and, you know, on election day, then it gets counted. It takes a couple of days, just like California, you know, it takes a couple of days to get around to counting, but it has to be postmarked election day. And a postal carrier in Corvallis, this heavily Democratic city, primary election day this year was May 19th, you know, a month and a half ago. And on primary day, on the last day to submit your ballot, when a lot of people put their ballots out on, you know, that's basically election day. You put your ballot out on that day in your mailbox because we all vote by mail here in Oregon. This supervisor at the Corvallis, Oregon post office, according to this complaint, now we haven't any, you know, the reporters have not been able to verify this, but there is an actual grievance filed with the U.S. Postal Service, and the postal carrier spoke with the reporter and said that the supervisor said, only pick up packages on the 19th. Don't pick up letters. In other words, don't pick up any ballots. Now, 2 years earlier in the last election in Corvallis, there were only 79 ballots that came in too late to be counted. But this year, there were 388. That's like a 400-500% increase in ballots that don't get counted, because if this is true, because the supervisor of this post office told the postal workers, don't pick up mail today, just pick up packages. I'm wondering, is this a test run? Was Corvallis the test city for the GOP this year to go after, you know, with using the post office? Because we know that they're trying to corrupt the post office, and that Trump's got, you know, a lickspittle, a toady in the post office, running the post office now, who's already said, yeah, you know, I'll do what Trump says, etc. So keep an eye on this one. This is wild.
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0: 27 minutes past the hour. 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Stay with us.

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1: 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Welcome back. 34 minutes past the hour. So what is on your mind today? Let's pick up some calls here. Joanne in Berkshire, Massachusetts, listening to WHMP. Hey, Joanne, what's up?
16: Hi. I wanted to make a comment. I'm constantly asked, you know, or accused of being a communist when I stand up for the Democratic Party. And I have come to the conclusion the best way to stop people is to ask them what do they mean by communism, because they don't seem to understand. You just ask the question to blacken me.
17: Yeah.
16: And hit them back with that. But I also want to make a comment. I got a notice in my last Bank America statement asking me to sign up for arbitration. And I had an opportunity to opt out, which I automatically did, because, that, you know, if you do arbitration, you're denied due process. So if something should happen, you're not allowed a trial. You can't sue. So I wondered if something has been going on, because I've been watching the banks rather closely, and for them to ask, you know, a lot of people don't read the small print that comes with a statement or, you know, whatever. And I just wanted to point this out. I think it's in line with what you're saying about this digital. I mean, it seems like an inverse, you know, get people's money and grab it.
1: Yeah. Mandatory arbitration is pretty much everywhere these days. Any agreement that you have to sign with any corporation, whether it's to get a cell phone or to get an email service or to, fill in the blank, right? There will be, in all probability, a mandatory arbitration clause in that for the exact reason that you just identified. It eliminates your ability to sue and throws you out of the public government-based system where you actually have a chance and into a private corporate owned and run arbitration system. And I think it is an abomination. I think it's a violation of the Constitution. Although I realize the Supreme Court has ruled that it's entirely constitutional. And, unfortunately, you usually can't get around it because it's built into the contract. But I get it. Joanne, thank you. Paul in Ambler, Pennsylvania. Hey, Paul, what's on your mind today?
18: Hi, Tom. I wanted to talk about the separation of powers in the Constitution among the three branches of government. Mm-hmm. In particular, the executive branch has the so-called commander-in-chief. The commander-in-chief is the sole ruler of the military. That makes him a monarch. The monarch is literally mon from Greek, one, and arc, ruler, one ruler. Now, we live in a republic. It's a democratically controlled republic, and we have to get rid of the monarchy of the military. And I think Donald Trump is a perfect example of why this is a completely useless separation of power at this point. 5,000 nuclear intercontinental ballistic missiles at this man's command, a dozen nuclear aircraft carriers of over 1,000 fighter jets that can level a nation the size of Iran before lunch. They launched 12,000 sorties against that nation, and that doesn't even begin to count. I don't know how many secretly patrolling nuclear submarines with I don't know how many thousand or more, again, nuclear-tipped intercontinental ballistic missiles. No one man should have that power at his beck and call, at his whim. Donald Trump is proof positive of the complete obsolete nature of a commander-in-chief. The entire civilian control of the military should rest in Congress. It should have, after there's a declaration of war, which is already in the Constitution, but it needs to be convened only after a declaration of war, a war command, a civilian war command composed of the Speaker of the House, the leader of the majority in the Senate, and the two minority leaders in the House and the Senate. That's four men. And one last person, the Vice President of the United States, because God forbid we don't have at least one nationally elected person on the war board. And they have the Joint Chiefs of Staff directly report to them after a war is declared. It can no longer be
1: I think it's important to note that Donald Trump is operating fully illegally and unconstitutionally right now. He's in violation of the War Powers Act of 1973, which says that if the country has been physically attacked or an attack is demonstrably imminent, the president may take military action, but within 90 days must go to Congress to continue that. He, number one, we were never attacked, so he broke that law. And number two, he, you know, we're well past the 90 days. He's breaking that law. Number three, the Constitution explicitly says that, you know, if the president is to engage in warfare, it requires a declaration of war. There is no declaration of war, although this is a problem that we've had ever since the Harry Truman's Korean adventure, you know, his little police action. And the founders, the idea was that they did not want the military to be autonomous. They had seen enough military coups throughout European history to want to make sure that an elected person who was responsive to the public and who was a civilian was the one who ultimately had say, who was the commander-in-chief in the military. And I think it's important to note that when the Constitution calls him the commander-in-chief, it doesn't call him the commander-in-chief of America. It calls him the commander-in-chief of the Army and Navy, you know, of the military. And so it seems to me like there are some, I'm not discrediting or arguing with you, I'm not, and I think your ideas are novel and fascinating. Obviously, they're not going to be put into place in the next 6 months, but there are a lot of protections for very good reasons that were written in there that are simply being ignored by Donald Trump and the Republicans, Paul.
18: Well, the difference between all the laws that he's broken is the same reason why the mafia commits widespread murder throughout the United States in a network of criminal enterprise. It doesn't matter what the laws are, Tom. You have to, as they say, put the weapons beyond reach, as they did with the IRA.
1: Yeah. Yeah.
18: They can't have this power in the executive branch, period.
1: Yeah.
18: We're not going to get blown up by the post office. We're not going to get blown up by the Department of Agriculture. He should have nothing to do with the military any more than the Supreme Court has anything to do with the Department of Agriculture or the post office or for the military that matter.
1: I get your argument, Paul, and I've said my piece. So thanks a lot for the call. Elizabeth in Cossey, Texas?
12: It's Cossey, Texas.
1: Cossey, Texas. Okay, what's up, Elizabeth?
12: Well, you had a caller during Mr. Polkamp's segment who was asking about low-interest loans for seniors to make home repairs.
1: Right.
12: And I have some information about that that I think might be useful to the listeners.
1: Great.
12: I was able to obtain a loan from the United States Department of Agriculture to put a new roof on my house. and the loans they were offering are at 1% interest. Whoa. And you had 20 years to pay it back. You need to live in a rural area, so you enter your zip code there when they start asking questions, and they let you know whether or not you're eligible. Mm-hmm. And I ended up getting a $10,000 grant, which did not have to be paid back, and my roof ended up costing me $1,100, wow, which I paid back at $100 a month over the next year. So for low-income seniors, it's a real blessing.
1: So check it out. And you said it's through the USDA, the U.S. Department of Agriculture.
12: Yes, the USDA.
1: Huh. Okay. I had no idea. Elizabeth, thank you.
12: Yeah.
1: I learned so much from the people who call this program. Thank you, Elizabeth. Vicki in Titusville, Florida. Hey, Vicki, what's on your mind today?
17: Yes, good afternoon. Yeah, I guess here is good afternoon. Yes, my concern is about, we're talking about that the morbidly rich people, they need to be taxed.
1: Yeah.
17: I'm also, I need to ask that the consciousness of the average person needs to change. It seems like the average person once puts them on pedestals. I had a coworker said, she thinks that it's wrong to tax the rich.
1: Mm-hmm.
17: I mean, and that's one example. And people need to start admiring maybe generosity, compassion, and the generosity, compassion. And now what makes me think about this was the wedding for Taylor Swift.
1: Mm-hmm.
17: I like what Taylor Swift did, before the election. She was trying to register mm-hmm. people to vote and everything. Yeah. But when I look at that fancy wedding, it's like that was a slap on the face.
1: Well, she donated, if I can just interrupt you for a second. I mean, when Jeff Bezos got married, he basically took over the city of Venice and just said, screw you to all the people who live there. Taylor Swift, I don't have personal knowledge, firsthand knowledge of this, but this is what I read in the newspaper, that she and Kelsey gave $28 million to local charities in New York by way of celebrating their wedding, by way of kind of giving back to the city for the inconvenience of their having the wedding. That's a pretty big contrast. And I would add that, Honoré de Balzac famously said, behind every great fortune, there's a great crime. But Taylor Swift actually earned her money, and as did her husband. And so, unlike many of the billionaires that we have today. So I'm a little more reluctant to criticize her, frankly.
17: No, I wasn't trying to criticize her, but I didn't know about that part about the $28 million anyway that she donated I was not aware of that. But it's like, what I'm saying is, generally speaking, the average person put these extremely rich people on a pedestal.
1: That's part of American culture. I mean, this goes back to the 80s and lifestyles of the rich and famous, and then Donald Trump and The Apprentice. Let's all celebrate rich people. Let's bow down to the... You're absolutely right, Vicki. Absolutely right. Thank you so much for calling and making that point. It's 46 minutes past the hour. I'll be back with more of your calls in just a minute. Stay with us.
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1: It's the place where smart people get their news. We'll be right back.

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10: You were promised something. You know, work hard, play by the rules, and you don't own a home, raise a family, retire with dignity. That was the deal, the American dream. So what happened to it? Well, here's the truth nobody told you. It didn't die, it was killed. And we know who did it, when they did it, and how they got away with it for almost 150 years. It starts with a lie buried in a court case in 1886. It runs straight through Reagan, and it's still robbing you blind right now. This wasn't bad luck. It was a crime, the greatest political crime ever told. Who killed the American dream? The greatest political crime ever told. The new book by me, Tom Hartman. 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It's time you knew who did it. Who Killed the American Dream by Tom Hart.
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12: Welcome back. 52 minutes past the hour. Picking up your calls here, Ziggy in Oneonta, New York. Hey, Ziggy, what's on your mind today?
13: Hey, Tom. I just want to make an addendum to your definition of communists.
12: Mm-hmm.
13: And typically, it has a dictator and a Politburo. And right now, Trump definitely wants to be a dictator, and all the billionaires are essentially a Politburo.
12: Well, so or you could say Mike Johnson's trying to create it, or has created a Politburo in the House.
13: Oh, yeah, I think so. But actually, the billionaires that are helping him along on this, whether they're in the cabinet or outside the cabinet, probably have more say and more authority than even Johnson.
12: Oh, yeah, for sure.
13: Yeah. You know, and he's using projections because he's projecting on us what he's actually doing.
12: Yeah, yeah. Yep. Every accusation is a confession.
13: That's exactly it, you know. And also, we had one caller earlier talking about corruption, and I think also communism definitely has to have corruption to continue to function. Otherwise, it can't function.
12: Yeah.
13: And we're seeing that right now with our guys. So I just wanted to throw in that little addendum, please.
12: Yeah, the great lesson that we learned out of the middle decades of the 20th century was that communism actually does work under a very limited set of circumstances. Communism is how most Native American tribes were organized. To each according to his needs, from each according to his abilities, and things done collectively. Communism worked in the kibbutz in Israel. Communism worked in a lot of small intentional communities in the United States. I bounced through a couple of them back in the 60s. But once you get beyond about 150 people, or maybe 200 people, and I think the brain research shows that most of us are capable of knowing 150 people, but we can't know more than that. And it's like, you know, plus or minus 30 people or so, depending on people's intellectual capacity. Once you get beyond 150 people, and it becomes possible for people to operate anonymously, essentially, you know, without the public knowing what they're doing, and thus without being answerable, then that control of the means of production and supply, that control of all the wealth and money, that control of the housing and the food and everything else, becomes dictatorial. And so when you try communism at the level of the Soviet Union, or even at the level of the little tiny country like Cuba, you know, yes, you could do some sweet stuff that I would call democratic socialist, make sure everybody has health care, have a great program, teach a lot of doctors, everybody's well educated. I was very impressed when I was in Cuba that they have literally the highest literacy rate in the world. And yet, if you defy them, you go to jail. You know, the freedom is so dramatically circumscribed because communism doesn't work except in small communities. So, end of my rant.
13: Oh, interesting concept. I hadn't really thought of it that way. And actually, when you get back to the Indians, or the Native Americans, they really function a lot on democracy, especially the Iroquois.
12: Oh, yeah. Yeah, and that was more than 120 people. But when you look at the smaller tribes, you know, the example that I gave in my book, Last Hours of Ancient Sunlight, was the Shoshone. Population density was so low across Nevada that a typical tribe of Shoshone was like 25, 30 people. And you know, the really large ones might have been 100 people. And in those kinds of tribal situations, and you find that not just, you know, in the history of American Native Americans, you find that in the history of absolutely every indigenous and aboriginal society around the world. When they're small, they practice communism. It's, by the way, communism is what Jesus practiced. You can read all about it in the book of Acts in the New Testament. You know, describing how, you know, well, actually it's in Matthew too. In fact, it was Judas who was in charge of the common purse. Right? He was the communist secretary of the treasury. And you know, everybody put in everything they owned, and everybody took out whatever they needed. And that's, I mean, you know, Karl Marx's famous phrase, you know, to each according to his needs, from each according to his ability. It's the essence of functional communism. But you know, nobody's seriously talking about functional communism in the United States outside of these little micro communities. Ziggy, thank you for the call. It's always nice hearing from you. We'll be back on the other side of this break with the third hour of the program. The FDA says, the forever chemicals, yeah, they cause cancer, but no, we're not going to do anything about it because, hey, the companies that make them are big donors to the GOP.
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20: 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The U.S. has launched a second night of military strikes against Iran. The latest from Mark Mayfield.
21: U.S. Central Command says it struck about 90 targets inside Iran late Wednesday, including air defense systems, naval targets, and drone storage sites. Iranian media says explosions were heard along the country's southern coast and on Iranian islands in the Persian Gulf. Three people in southwest Iran were reportedly killed by the strikes.
20: President Trump is back on the old Air Force One for security reasons. Trump went to the NATO meeting in Turkey on the opulent double-decker plane he got from Qatar, but decided to take the original Air Force One on the way back. Sources tell the New York Times that Trump switched planes Wednesday night at the urging of the Secret Service as a security precaution after hostilities resumed with Iran. Graham Plattner is dropping out of the race for Maine's U.S. Senate seat.
22: I intend to file my paperwork to withdraw.
20: The Democrat announced his decision following a recent sexual assault allegation. In a video statement, Plattner railed against the political establishment and maintained his innocence. He claimed those in power are using the allegations to take away his ability to run for Senate by withholding funding. Kentucky's governor wants an update on Senator Mitch McConnell's health. More from Lisa Carton.
23: Questions have been raised about McConnell's status after he was found unconscious at his Washington, D.C. home on June 14th due to a possible heart attack. Governor Andy Beshear says he has sent a letter to McConnell's office requesting an update on his health and well-being. Beshear goes on to say that allowing speculation to continue in the media is not fair to the senator or to Kentuckians.
20: Michael Kastner, NBC News Radio.
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17: Tired of all those talking heads down

0: Days. Winds out of the southwest around 5 to 10 miles per hour, gusting as high as 15. And then for tonight, a chance for showers and thunderstorms, cloudy with a low near 68. Friday, mostly cloudy skies, high around 81. And Saturday, sunny, high of 84. That's your latest Chicago weather update. Currently, it's 73.
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7: 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Joan Esposito, live, local, and progressive, driving it home with Patty Vasquez. It's The Democracy Stupid with Edwin Eisendrath, Out Chicago, and our other great shows and interviews here on the station. Also, in the evenings, make sure you are checking out The Politics Bar, The Matt McNeil Show, and The Gailey Show, because that's our evening just brilliance. Making your way over to heartlandsignal.com is always going to provide you with tools that you can use, information that you can share with your folks and the people that you are trying to bend their ear to get them to think like you. No, not think like you, but to think and maybe get unstuck. One of the good ones that's there, Daniel Squadron, is the president and co-founder of Future Now and author of The Fourth Branch, which is an interview that we played last Friday. I had a chance to talk with Daniel about the future of American politics as founded in the states. And this week we've had a couple of great interviews with folks that are running for state offices and their beliefs about what the state Senate or House races will do for the state that they're in, Michigan, Arkansas, and others. So check out the article, the conversation that I had with Daniel Squadron over at heartlandsignal.com. And you can make sure you share that with folks who are trying to figure out what to do in their state. What are some of the strengths? And then maybe get a copy of the book, The Fourth Branch, as well. So there you go. Thanks to Maddie B for getting us off to the start and Mike Mercado for making sure that we are staying on the rails and that we look reasonably decent. On today's show, in the 6:30 hour, Mike Nellis, Democratic strategist, will be with us and host of Endless Urgency with Mike Nellis. Stephen Phillips is a columnist with the New York Times and author of Brown is the New White, and as well as a couple other great books. One of them, the title is a great title, and that is, you know, Are White Guys Really Smarter Than All the Rest of Us? So that'll be a cool conversation. We've had Steve with us before. And another guest that's been with us before that is changing lives every single day, guys. That's Kate Lincoln Goldfinch, who is an immigration attorney down in Austin, Texas. that when I say changing lives, there's no, that is not an overstatement. She has definitely been one to do that and to affect folks dealing with immigration issues.

0: issues, not just in Texas, but throughout the country. So looking forward to having Kate back on the show this morning. So there you go. That's what's happening. Got some commentary that'll come your way after the first break about where we are currently and how I would like to see what Democrats are going to be doing and what my encouraging ideas represent. But, you know, some of the latest news leads to the question of the day that that I have, and we'll talk about this more. Graham Plattner suspends his campaign. You guys have heard that probably by now. If you haven't, you heard it here. But I wanted to ask the question of the day and frame it this way. Do you guys think that the main Senate race is done for Democrats? Or is there still a chance? And who is the candidate going to be, or who would you like the candidate to be? Now, folks are all over the country that listen to our show one way or the other. So I know that you don't have a vote necessarily, but I am curious about how you think and what you see in this space. And primarily because, you know, it's my dotted line theory. All that we do here in Illinois or in California or in Texas or wherever, we now have to all pick up a shovel and say we are part of this process. We're part of the solution. I believe that's the thing that we, as I talk about this race in Maine, we'll talk so much about the race in Maine, but like I said, the question, do you guys think that the main race, Senate race for Democrats is done for Democrats, or is there still a chance, to win this seat and beat Susan Collins? And who, do you think will be the candidate? It's up to the Maine voters and to the people that decide there. But I want to hear what you guys have to say about it and the larger picture about this overall conversation about us taking back the U.S. Senate. So the dotted line, Richard's dotted line theory, I think that's where we are in our politics today. You heard me say versions of this before. We live in a dotted line climate, or some might say kind of the butterfly effect. What's happening in one state or one city does impact us in one way or another. Our travel to that area, family that we may have there, or friends. So I think one of our superpowers, I think we have more than just one as a progressive liberal Democratic Party, is that we have to be concerned about, aware of at the very least, of what's happening in other markets, other communities, other states, because our impact can be felt there because of how we've kind of become global with our politics. And I don't mean global in terms of the entire globe, but global in terms of the United States. So I want us to be concerned about what goes on in other states and other communities. I want us to know what's happening. And gosh, with all the technology, Maddie B, that we have, I mean, you can become a, you know, a junior expert on what's happening in politics and social issues and economic issues 1,000 miles away. That empowers us. That makes us stronger. That makes us better as a party. And it also pushes back on what the GOP is trying to do from the top down, which is separate us and divide us and push us away from each other. And I'll be doggone if I'm going to allow that to happen. As the phrase goes, not on my watch, like I have a watch. But I just think that that's one of our huge opportunities, is to let the folks in Maine know we got you. It's a struggle now more than we wanted it to be, but we got you. And I think that the more we do that as a community, the more we are focused in on that. And this is a phrase that I use a lot. The more we give ourselves permission that it's okay to get involved in politics across the country, the better we are as a party. We don't have to, you know, bury our heads, Matt, and say, well, that's going on over there. That's really not going to affect me. No, it does affect you. Think about it like this. If you don't think that the Senate race in Maine or the one in Texas impacts you in terms of Tallarico, we win back the Senate, we get to change a whole bunch of stuff. We don't just have to sit stalled on certain things. That's why. I mean, think about it like this. The ugly bill, we have the House and the Senate, we get to change some stuff. We get to pull in the, we get to change some stuff on the a big ugly bill. We get to change some stuff with ICE. So that's why a race that's in a different state across the country from where you are is important. Because when we take back those levers of power, we get to do stuff or prevent certain things from being done so that we are a little bit stronger throughout the entire country. So there you go. Let me know what your thoughts are. You can send me a text, or you can email me, or you can call. Give us a shout. We'll try to get you on or squeeze in your thoughts, and then make your way to our Facebook page and leave your comments there. So there you go. Let's take a quick break, guys. I might grab a couple of texts when we get back. Give us a holler. The number is 773-763-9278. 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And now AM 950, the progressive voice of Minnesota. I'm Richard Chu, and we'll be right back.
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0: All right, guys, welcome back to Choose Views. If you're just tuning in, I'm Richard Chu. Welcome to the show. And we'll bring you a couple of quick Choose Views news items. Then we're going to talk a little bit about the Democratic Party. On this July 9th, 2026, Delta Airlines announces no frills business, basic business fares. They're launching this as their new report from CNB says Delta Airlines is launching the basic fares for business and first class cabins. That's what it's called. Customers who opt for the no frills basic tickets will receive the same lie flat seats and in-flight amenities, minus perks like lounge access and advanced seat selection. The move comes after rival United Airlines launched a similar streamlined option earlier this year for its Polaris business class and other premium cabins. Carriers are increasingly focused on catering to the high-spending customers who are continuing to travel despite economic pressures. Apple is committing to buy $30 billion of U.S.-made Broadcom chips. And this is a good move. Apple announced yesterday that it will spend more than $30 billion over the next 5 years with long-term partner Broadcom to purchase U.S.-made chips and wireless components. The deal, Apple's largest to date, is part of a $600 billion U.S. investment plan, will fund a $1.5 billion expansion of Broadcom's Fort Collins, Colorado production facility. Affordable Care Act premiums unfortunately surged for the second year in a row. The Affordable Care Act plans will see premiums surge by double digits in 2027, according to the Wall Street Journal. Premiums are set to increase by a median of 14% in more than one dozen states, according to the health policy group KFF, which analyzed the ACA rates and its filings. It's the second consecutive year that insurers are raising prices, citing climbing health care costs and declining enrollment. That's what happens when you get rid of subsidies. And last but not, well, we have two more. Sorry. The Fed's history suggests more than one rate hike ahead. The Federal Reserve is expected to hike interest rates once this year and then again based on inflation. But CNBC notes that historical patterns show a preference for multiple adjustments, with inflation consistently above the central bank's 2% target. Policymakers face growing pressures to act. The upcoming minutes from the Fed's June meeting may offer some clarity on policy directions. Meanwhile, futures traders are betting on a September rate increase, with rates higher than expected. With rates remaining unchanged for the next year. And last but not least, the markets roiled as Trump says the Iran truce is over. The oil prices surged back over pre-war levels and markets fell yesterday after the renewed hostilities between the United States and Iran and the attempt to wave off the fragile ceasefire. I think it's over, according to Trump, as he told reporters at the NATO summit in Turkey. Brent crude climbed 8% to $80 a barrel, and most global indexes dropped following reports of attacks on the commercial ships traversing the Straits of Hormuz. So there you go, guys. A couple of quick choose views news items this Thursday, July 9th, 2026. Got a fool in the White House. And I talked about this earlier in the week, the amount of money that he's made on his crypto thing and the number of people that have lost money at the same time. There's folks that would be probably in jail over that, but there you go. So let me get to a couple calls. We'll go to that in a second. Let's see what a couple of you guys have said this morning regarding Maine and my question. Maine, this is coming from 773. Maine is a blue vote no matter whose situation. If the goal is to get rid of a Republican, the vote has to be for a Democrat. You know, I don't disagree with you there. At this point, that's got to be the strategy, and hopefully the Maine voters can see it that way, that at the end of the day, what Graham Plattner has done, or been accused of doing, is shameful, it's embarrassing, it's heartbreaking, and all kinds of comments, and obviously there are direct people that were impacted, but people that were directly impacted by it. So we get to have a distance of opinion about it. But ultimately, Susan Collins and her votes and her support of Donald Trump have been more harmful to more people throughout the entire country. That's why this seat is so important. And I heard that one of the women that came forward, I think in the Politico interview, Matt, said, I believe in Plattner's politics and what he stands for politically and his potential plans. But she needed to share her story, which we have to respect and support. So that says, to go back to what this listener just texted me to say, Maine is a blue vote no matter whose situation. So we get to pick, Maine gets to pick, who that candidate is. And let's hope that that candidate is blue and strong enough and enough voters say, you know what, Susan Collins has caused more harm to more people throughout the state. She's voted against some things that would support women's rights. Okay, so let's also draw down on that a little bit. She's done things to affect people in far greater ways, in more factions than we know of Graham Plattner and his misdeeds. So as much as we have to hold some responsibility for putting him up as a candidate without enough vetting, we also know that Susan Collins is daily vetting herself as a sitting senator in that state and how many people her votes or her concerned, you know, commentary has impacted the entire country. So I agree with what the listener says here. Let's grab another. Do we want to get that one? Okay. Let's go to the quick call we've got from, it's Professor Andre. We got to get this call. Good morning, Andre, and welcome to the show.
8: Thank you, and good morning from one professor to the new professor, Mr. Chu. Thank you so much there. Hey, I was listening to what you were saying, Mr. Chu, about when the Democrats take over Congress. But there's some reforms I'm interested in. You know, we got a lot of corruption in our politics here in our democracy because we are too loose with the truth and loose with holding people accountable. So one of the reforms I like to see when it comes to confirming the Supreme Court justice, I like to see a two-thirds vote rather than a simple majority. As it stands now, to confirm a Supreme Court justice, you just need 51 votes. I mean, if there's a tie, then the vice or whoever it is can break the tie and get whoever they want. That's one reform I like to see. And then you probably recall a guy by the name of Bob Woodward. Mm-hmm. Well, Bob Woodward sat on all that information about what Donald Trump said about COVID-19, and he put it in a book. I'd like to see a reform that if you are a politician working in the capacity of a Todd Blanche or some of these other politicians, that you should not be allowed to write a book pertaining to your position. because they are paid servants of us. We pay their salary. And if we let them write books, that means they can hold pertinent information to help our society and then turn around and put it in a book and try and sell us the information that they should have been giving us free to begin with. So those are some reforms that I'd like to see. Why should, if you are Todd Blanche and you've been in court and you had to testify, why should you be allowed to write any book on your career there? That means you held out something out to put in the book. Those are reforms I'd like to see, Mr. Chu.
0: Well, yeah, right out of the gate, the corruption piece and the Supreme Court, yes, agreed. I can only add to what you just said, Andre. Yes, I agree. I think that a person that served in the federal government that to do something like that takes advantage of the belief that people want to have in our system. And if that's not there, then it becomes a way for people to feel a certain amount of suppression about participating in the political process when they see that people are doing that kind of thing. Or taking advantage of their access to information and their privilege in that space. So a standard should be a little bit higher for those that have been elected to the office, to an office, or those that have been appointed by someone or groups that have been elected to offices. So you get no pushback from me there. So that's
8: and that applies to both, Mr. Chu. I wouldn't want to see the Democrats or Republicans be able to write books, because Democrats should be more beholden to me or us as Democrats just as well. So I don't want to see Jamie Raskin putting stuff in a book that he should have been out there telling us to begin with. I don't want to see Democrat or Republican, whoever you are, independent. I just don't want to see it. And last thing, Mr. Chu, I said the reform I'd like to see on the Supreme Court instead of a simple majority required for 2/3 votes. But someone like Bernie Sanders and what he did, you would think with Bernie Sanders and his experience that he would have vetted Graham Platner far more than he did. Now, Bernie Sanders already had a strike against him for sympathizing with Fidel Castro. He took a lot of heat for that, and that might have led to him not winning. But now it makes him look even worse for Democratic Socialists to be supporting Graham Platner, and look what happened. It got threw back in his face.
0: Well, he did not recant. He did draw down his endorsement, as a number of people have. And I think I said this either yesterday or the day before that, you know, this is part of this is if we're going to be the party we say we are, then we have to take a certain amount of responsibility. We have our own cleanup on aisle 7. This is one where, however it was missed, we have a certain amount of responsibility to that. All of us do. Some of us I'm going to speak about myself for a second. I said last fall, I've said it a few times the last week or so, I said it back in May, that where there's smoke, there's fire. Something wasn't quite right. And I go back to what some people aren't. I don't hear a lot of people in corporate media talking about this, and a lot of people saying these words. Everybody's talking about just a tattoo and the text messages and now these allegations. I took it personally when it was brought out that he said, "Why don't black people tip?" I thought it was too specific of a thing to say about an entire community. I tip really well when I go out, Andre, because I understand the folks that are out there working their tails off. And everybody that I know that's African-American, they tip really well. So when I heard that, I thought that's really kind of an odd thing for somebody to say. And yeah, there's only 3% of the population of Maine is black based on the numbers that I have. But it shouldn't be something that you just say willy nilly. And so we have all a responsibility. Some of us spoke a little bit louder a little bit earlier on. Bernie's one of those that got behind him. And, you know, Bernie's not always right. Bernie was wrong about Tulsi Gabbard. He was wrong about Fetterman. So, you know, this is where I say we have to all have our hands on the table if we plan on moving you effectively. So.
8: And in addition to what you said, Mr. Chu, I think we owe it to ourselves to do our own research when it comes to that, too, because now the way it looks, okay, we have to be skeptical about when Bernie Sanders endorses a candidate now, or for anybody for that matter. We have to take and read about them and do our own research and not just take for somebody on stage holding somebody's hand up and say, "This is my guy. This is my candidate."
0: Yep.
8: We can't do that. We have to do the research. So thank you, Mr. Chu, for giving me the time to express this morning. I truly appreciate it. And belated happy 4th of July to you and your family. Enjoy the rest of your day.
0: Thanks, Andre. You be well as well. Also, thank you for your contribution.
8: Thank you.
0: All right. Bye-bye. Andre's just, I mean, what do you say? Right? Right, Mike? Right, my Matty B? I mean, he pays attention. He listens. He forms some great thoughts. And thank you for that. And thanks to all of our listeners who fit into that category. We got to take a quick break though. 773-763-9278 is the number. 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I'm Richard Chu. When we come back, we might be talking with Mike Nellis. We'll be right back.
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0: With us this morning is professor, author, and human resources management consultant Dante King.
10: Donald Trump represents everything that America values and stands for. It's a culture that is rooted in functions upon a foundation of narcissism. It does. And I think that we all, to a degree, are socialized with that. 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He represents the celebrity that we value. He represents the economics of the equation. That's something that we're taught to strive for and see that we value highly. He represents the whiteness, the maleness. And I just think we have to take an inventory of that and what our standards and values really are as a society.
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15: From the Weatherology Weather Center, I'm meteorologist Jennifer Wojcicki. We'll see a few scattered showers and thunderstorms at times here for today, with cloudy skies and a high into the mid-80s. Winds out of the southwest around 5 to 10 miles per hour, gusting as high as 15. And then for tonight, a chance for showers and thunderstorms, cloudy with a low near 68. Friday, mostly cloudy skies, high around 81. And Saturday, sunny, high of 84. That's your latest Chicago weather update. Currently, it's 73.
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0: Welcome back to Choose Views. I'm Richard Chu, if you're just tuning in. Thanks to Andre. I got to call him professor because he's always bringing us the knowledge and teaching us something for his comments this morning. You guys have seen and heard this gentleman, our first guest this morning on our show and on so many other great broadcasts. He is the host of Endless Urgency and one of the top voices in Democratic strategy right now. I'll just say political strategy broadly. Mike Nellis, good morning. Welcome back to Choose Views.
1: Morning, buddy. How you doing?
0: Doing great. I'm actually doing great this morning. I hope you're doing well. As I know your travel this week has been... I thought about you the other day. I was like, I feel like Mike is that dude that's sitting in the airport with just sitting there looking around like, okay, what do I do next? How am I going to get to my next destination?
1: 100%. I never stop. Like, I don't have that in me.
0: All right. I'm glad you're with us and you're safe and you're good. We haven't talked in a few weeks because of your travel, yeah. My travel and all the rest, but, welcome back to the show. I literally, you know, I was thinking yesterday, what do I want to talk to Mike about? And, you know, of course, we all know what the current events are, the elephants in the room, and there's more than one right now. But obviously, the most recent thing that hit us is the situation with Plattner. And as of late, he has decided to step out of the race. You know, I just said this in the previous segment before you came on. Last fall, May, I said something's not making sense here, and here we are. So let's do, you know, we can beat ourselves to death about what we maybe didn't do well enough in the vetting process and all the rest. But I think now the question is, and my question of the day for the audience is, do you guys think that Maine, the Senate race is done for Democrats? And if not, or, you know, what are our chances of winning and who may be the candidate? So I want to get your take on that right out of the gate.
1: Well, I think we can still win Maine. And obviously everything about this situation is incredibly unfortunate. And I feel particularly bad for the multiple women who have had to come forward to tell their truth about this guy, including, by the way, a friend of mine, Emily, who wrote a piece yesterday for Newsweek. And it didn't get a lot of attention, but I thought it was really powerful the way she talked about how we like to talk about how we believe women, but when it's inconvenient to believe women, we don't. And it isn't useful unless we believe them when it costs us something. And in this particular instance, this costs us something in the sense that it disrupts a very important Senate race. It's very embarrassing for the party, but I think we're handling it. Saying we're handling it the right way would be incorrect, but we're handling it, period. And Republicans don't handle their side of it. So I do think we can win the Maine Senate race here, and I think it's going to be a question of what candidate the Maine Democrats put forward. They've announced overnight that they're going to do a nominating convention with like 600 voting delegates. I don't particularly care for that process. I'd prefer that they do a shotgun caucus across the state and give people a chance to show up and make their voice heard.
0: Yep.
1: Because I worry that the process will feel tainted to people. I think they need to move someone forward who can capture that progressive energy that Plattner was able to create. I think if they try to install an establishment or a moderate candidate here, that would be a tremendous mistake because all those volunteers and all those people who were really excited about what Plattner had to say on the economy and every other political issue, they need to be honored for winning the primary like they do. Plattner shouldn't get to decide who it is, but I think somebody like Troy Jackson is probably my instinct here is that Troy is everything that Graham Plattner claimed to be, right? Like a real working class guy, very progressive, has been in the state forever, doing the work, and a decent human being. He's a logger. He's a really good dude. I've known him for a while. I tend to go that way, but, you know, I mean, we'll see how it plays out, and that's going to be the operative question for whether or not Democrats could win.
0: Yeah, and, you know, this is that moment, and thank you for that, Mike. This is one of those moments where I think the Democrats in Maine, and we'll just stick with that for a second, have the opportunity to say we've been wronged for a longer period of time with Susan Collins than we were, or women specifically were, with Plattner's history. I think that needs to be a part of the conversation. And you know, I often use a phrase, and you do too, you know, walking and chewing gum. This is that moment where we have to walk and chew gum. One of those pieces is We have to make sure that we get the person that's going to be. And I say we because I believe this is all something all of us have to have hold, have a certain amount of interest and responsibility in. We can get to that in a second. But if we don't start pinning stuff on Susan Collins for her history of voting and being in alignment with whomever the Republican president was, and most recently Donald Trump times two, we missed the opportunity to talk about how she's dragged women as well. In some ways, some might say even worse because of the way in which she stood by and let certain opportunities for women and care for women, obviously with Dobbs, and so many other things just go by the wayside. I think that that's got to be part of the messaging. Like we got to start tagging her with these things because she stood idly by and concerned as hell, but not doing a damn thing.
1: Yeah, well, I think if you're mad that Roe v. Wade got overturned and that women in this country have fewer rights today than they did a decade ago, Susan Collins has to make the list of people who are responsible for that because she saved Brett Kavanaugh's nomination to the Supreme Court.
0: Yep.
1: And she was warned.
0: Yeah, go ahead, man. Sorry.
1: No, go ahead. You're good. It's your show.
0: When she did that, everybody thought that she knew what she was doing and what she was talking about, and she was so far wrong. Didn't listen to women. Then this is a great juxtaposition, I think. Talk about that.
1: Well, you know, look, if you ask conservative activists about Susan Collins, and there was actually a local Maine radio host who said this a few weeks ago, he was like, oh, yeah, Susan Collins is a moderate, but I love her because she's there when we need us, when we need her. And wow, that is the most revealing comment that they could possibly make. There is like, when they need her, she will vote for this. So everything that she's doing is an act right now. And on, you know, just on the Plattner stuff for just one more second, and I'm done talking about this guy. I want him to fade into history and be a trivia question 30 years from now because he's just not a good dude. But, you know, nobody has the moral high ground on any of this stuff. And there have been people who've turned the other way in the Democratic Party. Well, a lot of people have turned the other way in the Republican Party. Like, I just have zero interest in being lectured by them. There's no moral high ground to be had here. What I will say is, like, Susan Collins's votes and the way that she's conducted herself in the 30 plus years that she's been in the United States Senate, I just think it's worth noting, I was 8 years old when Susan Collins was elected to the United States Senate, and I'm nearly 40 now. And she has damaged the state of Maine. Ask the average Mainer, are you better off than you were in 1996? The average answer is probably going to be no, because economically we are struggling, and it is because Susan Collins hasn't done anything to help people in Maine, okay? Like, her legislative accomplishments are nothing. She votes for the Republican Party like a rubber stamp when they need her. Women have been ravaged by this version of the Republican Party and had their rights taken away from them, and she's just talking about how concerned she is all the time. And I think we need to get back to that. And I think, like, Democrats have to clean up our house here, get a candidate out there that can still capture that energy that was there for Plattner, but be prepared to go out there and make our case because people are ready for change. Like, the economy's really bad right now. So I think the people writing off Maine for the Democrats are being really short-sighted here because we can still win this race.
0: Plattner's not the reason we're, per se, that Maine's got its issues. The issues are there because Susan Collins has not done her job, or she has done her job, which is to line up with the Republicans. But the Kavanaugh thing, when we talk about, I mean, this is one of those, you and I are both going to dive into the weeds here. Brett Kavanaugh was accused. Think about this, y'all. Brett Kavanaugh was accused of equally the same thing that Graham Plattner was. And many people could measure and say Brett Kavanaugh's role in our U.S. government is more important than Plattner's is. If we wanted to play that out,
1: it would be. Yeah.
0: Okay. And so if we were to say that, and we didn't believe Ms. Blasey Ford, and then Susan Collins was one of those people that created a bridge for him to become a U.S. Supreme Court justice, that's where we have to start focusing our message. Susan Collins is the bad guy here in this conversation. Plattner's not the good guy. But ultimately, as it relates to these issues, I think that we've got to really, really keep hitting her. And I'm hoping that the main machine politically, and to the extent that the DNC can be involved in this, we've got to keep tagging her because she's the real culprit here at the end of the day. That 30 years of getting nothing done but saying the being the rubber stamp, like you said, Mike, is just not good enough anymore. I mean, hell, in terms of helping Maine become a state that's been viable and a great state and all that, Janet Mills is a superstar. Yeah, she's 70 years old, and some people may not be have been the appeal of her and age and all the rest may not have been there. But doggone it, she's been a far better champion for the folks in Maine than Susan Collins could have been on her best days.
1: Yeah, I mean, 100%. And I love Jana Mills. She can't be the nominee here, obviously. But like, I just given the fact that she lost the primary, I just think the revolt on that from the progressive left would be extraordinary. It'd be honestly worth watching. I just don't want it to happen. It's like watching a car crash. I wish it wasn't happening. But I can't turn away.
0: I agree with you. I mean, I love her work and what she's gotten done. And I was behind her when she decided to step aside. I said, okay, I'm roll with the program. But at this point, to your earlier part of the question, and that is, who should it be? Who could it be?
1: Yeah.
0: Whoever it is, we still have to tag Susan Collins because she's the one that's gotten us to this point with so many other issues from a voting standpoint and SCOTUS and all the rest. So
1: it's true. And you brought up Dr. Ford's testimony against Brett Kavanaugh. And this is, I just think, is an important point, is that she flew across the country, by the way, had a painful fear of flying, in order to testify in front of the entire country under oath, disrupted her entire life physically and financially, faced death threats to stand up to one of the most powerful members of the Republican Party, because now he's a Supreme Court Justice, in Brett Kavanaugh. And she, in vivid detail, walked everybody through the accusation against Brett Kavanaugh, had other corroborating evidence to back it up. And Susan Collins still voted to save Brett Kavanaugh's nomination. She could have killed it. There is a sexual predator. Unfortunately, there's more than one sexual predator on the Supreme Court because Thomas is still there. But she saved that. And she saved it because of raw political power. They wanted to tilt the balance of the Supreme Court. They wanted to replace Ruth Bader Ginsburg with Brett Kavanaugh. They wanted to be able to make it harder. Excuse me, that's not the same opening. I apologize. But they wanted to be able to put another person on there who would overturn Roe v. Wade, and that's exactly what happened. And yep. Susan Collins is responsible for that, and that matters here too.
0: Yes, it does, and we have to keep tagging her over and over and over again with that. I think that's part of the messaging. I think it's a good juxtaposition of who's really harming the women of Maine. Just me, yes. But you know, I'm from Chicago, so sometimes I think that way. Mike, let's take a quick little break. The number is 773-763-9278. 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I'm Richard Chu, talking with my good friend Mike Nellis, Democratic strategist and host of Endless Urgency with Mike Nellis. We'll be right back.
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3: Childhood depression can be difficult for parents to deal with. But psychologist Dr. Deborah Serrani says the challenge can be even greater if your child won't cooperate.
4: 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That doesn't mean that the parents can't go themselves. And I've worked with many parents over the years to essentially teach them how to use the therapeutic techniques so they can teach their child at home.
3: Crafting a healthy environment in both the way your home is set up and the way you and your family members talk and relate can also help your child deal with mental illness. With Checkup on Health, I'm Chris Whitting.
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0: All right, guys, welcome back to Choose Views. If you are just tuning in, I'm Richard Chu, talking with Democratic strategist Mike Nellis, a host of Endless Urgency with Mike Nellis. So before the break, obviously, we were laying the sledgehammer to what we think should happen with Susan Collins politically because of all the harm she's caused over decades. And I'm hoping that that's part of the messaging, is let's just keep tagging her. But Mike, I got to ask you a question. Are you a communist? I mean, Donald Trump said that you and me, that we're communists, dude. I mean, help us out with that. You and Adam Mockla had a great conversation around that.
1: I mean, I guess if you believe that people shouldn't go bankrupt when they get sick, you're a communist. So sure, why not? What does it matter anymore, Richard? I mean, like, that's what I talked to Mockler about. Is like, and I said, I shouted this at Leland Vitter last week on News Nation. And I love my buddy Leland, but like, Sarah Palin called Barack Obama a radical Muslim jihadist communist in 2008. And they think they've invented some new bold talking point that's going to win them the midterms. They're going to be able to turn it all around. People are going to stop caring about $4 for gasoline and this stupid war and how expensive everything is and how the job market sucks because they're going to call Zohran Mamdani a communist. Like, it's just, it is the laziest, lamest form of Republican politics. It doesn't work. And it's just stupid. And I don't care. Like, if you want to call me a communist, go ahead. I'm trying to solve some problems here. And I'm sorry, but like, I think the New Deal was pretty great. And I think the Great Society was pretty great. And I'm going to defend having a strong social safety net that lifts people up and lifts people out of poverty, because we have way too many people that can't afford their bills right now. And I care more about that than I do about stupid labels.
0: Yeah, I've been labeled a lot in my life, for obvious reasons.
1: Well, I would imagine, buddy.
0: You don't even have to imagine. You've been around enough folks like me that you know exactly what I'm talking
1: 100%.
0: About.
1: 100%. I used to, listen, I tell people sometimes, it's like, I'm a white boy from Nebraska, but I used to run the social media for Kamala Harris. And like, I saw some things that were said at her. And it's like crazy.
0: And so. You probably had some moments where you even went, damn.
1: There were multiple times where I had to go, I don't even know what that means. I had to Google it. I was like, cause I couldn't imagine the level of hate that came at her. And by the way, little did any of them know, they were just tweeting at a white boy from Nebraska. Like, it was just, it's ridiculous.
0: Well, but that's why your point is well taken about, you know, the label. We don't take on the label. Somebody can say, call us what they want to call us, but we know who we are. And that, to your point about trying to fix things, is really more important. It does seem like there's a waffling that's going on with Republicans in terms of their strategy. And someone said to me over the weekend that the concern is that they're just going to, quote unquote, show their backside as much as they can about Democrats name calling. And this is kind of what Trump did with this communist thing, that it's just going to be about name calling. It's not going to be about anything that's policy related or anything that's substantive, that as we get through. And I said this in part the other day, Mike, after we get through Labor Day, you know, all bets are off. Republicans are just going to come with all the nastiness and all the garbage. It'll be a name calling fest. It won't be a conversation around policy and about ideas and about how to actually move the country forward.
1: No. Well, we haven't had a real conversation about policy in a decade in this country.
0: Yeah, without a doubt. Mike, talk a little bit about your observations of the Michigan Senate race. Obviously, Mallory McMorrow, I've had her on the show. Haley Stevens has been on the show. Dr. Syed has been on the show. Mallory decided to step out of the race, suspend her campaign, and the two remaining had a debate night before last. Big question, but I know you've got some thoughts and some observations about where we are with that race.
1: Yeah, well, first thing is I love Mallory McMorrow, and I think that she will 100% be back and be an important voice in the Democratic Party. And I think in this race, she just got kind of squeezed out in a way that I think that, and I've said this many a time, is like, I think the establishment has rallied around Haley Stevens, and I think that they're making a mistake in that, as I do not think she's a particularly good general election candidate. She's an accomplished individual who I have respect for, but I just think she's not the kind of person we should be elevating in that. And they're creating a tremendous opening for Abdul El-Sayed and the left in Michigan to win this race. And if you watched the debate the other night, I personally thought Abdul was a much better candidate. Like, yeah. You know, and I don't live in Michigan. Like, nobody in Michigan cares what I think, frankly, relative to this race. But if I were voting, I think I would probably vote for Abdul. I just think he'd be closer to where I'm at. And I believe in Medicare for all, and I believe in economic populism. And, you know, I have some concerns about him, and some of the things that he said in the past, but you know, you have a choice and you make it. So, but Abdul has built a campaign that has so much energy and enthusiasm and momentum. They're raising a ton of money online. They're in the top five on Act Blue right now in small dollar contributors. They have volunteer operation. Like, I went to Michigan a couple weeks ago. I was in Grand Rapids for a wedding, and it happened to be the weekend of Pride in Grand Rapids. And I was impressed just seeing like two or three Abdul volunteers just running around at a relatively small Pride parade. In Grand Rapids, like, everybody had Abdul stickers. Like, there's just an organizing element that you see that I didn't see any presence for Haley Stevens. And I think that's an indication that she's not going to be able to win. And it's an old school mentality in the Democratic Party that they still have, is that, you know, we can nominate a candidate. She doesn't really resonate with people like in person. We're not going to build a volunteer operation. We're not going to do this work and create, you know, a real community here, but we can plow $100 million in TV ads and they'll get elected. That doesn't work anymore.
0: Yeah.
1: It doesn't. And like AIPAC is, and you know, look, I all love and respect to my friends in the Jewish community, but AIPAC is the biggest spender right now in Democratic primaries. They spend what, $30 million here trying to, you know, elect, to tell Democrats who their nominee should be through these shell PACs that they created. They came after Daniel Biss so hard. They came after Kat Abu-Ghazaleh in the same race, too. Millions of dollars was wrong. Yeah. They're doing the same thing here in Michigan. Like, I heard yesterday that they're planning to spend like $100 million to try to defeat Abdul. Like, yeah. That is, I don't care who you are. If you're getting $100 million from an outside lobbying group, you have promised them something. You're in debt to them. And I simply cannot, I can't support that.
0: And or you haven't said things that would piss them off enough to say that we aren't going to support you. That's the other side of it.
1: Right.
0: That's a complicit side. You know what I'm talking about. It's like, all right, if I don't say anything about this, then the people who are throwing me these crazy amounts of dollars are going to see that at least I'm not going to stand in the way of things that would be opposing to them. So that's the other side. And I think that's where Haley Stevens has gotten herself kind of caught right now, is that, you know, she hasn't come out and said anything that is directly, but she, or promised something, that made a public promise, but it's the things behind the curtain that I think that she's not talking about that are problematic for what you just,
1: I think it's also, so ahead. If I could just add, I just think it's also, it's what it represents to people in the Democratic Party right now. It's like Israel is obviously like a very hot button issue, and a lot of people are angry about it, and they have every right to be, and I'm with them on that. I think it does represent to a lot of people, though, like where your values are and where your priorities are. And like, if you are one of these members of Congress, and Haley Stevens said this, like, I thought it was a joke for a while, but there's a real video of her talking at an AIPAC event where she's just like, I think about Israel in my dreams. Mm-hmm. I wake up in the morning and Israel's the first thing I think about, and be like, I need you to be thinking about Michigan.
0: Mm-hmm.
1: I need you to be thinking about voters. And it's not to say that Israel is not important. I want to protect the people of Israel. I would also like to protect the people of Palestine from the genocide and attacks that they're facing. It's just, you need to be focused on your people. And like, you know who understands that really well? Zohran Mamdani.
0: Yep.
1: The way that Mamdani talks about it, like, he's been able to sidestep that in a really meaningful way. So Ted Cruz does the same thing. He's like, you know, Ted Cruz told Tucker Carlson once, he was like, when I got to the United States Senate, my first priority was to protect Israel. And I was like, no, your first priority should be protect Texas. Okay. I just like, don't get these people.
0: Well, listen, here's a couple of observations. First of all, thank you for that breakdown, because it shows what I'm tired of people criticizing, people who call out Israel's government, Bibi Netanyahu and the Israeli military. Call them out. Just because we call them out for their actions doesn't mean that we have an issue with the Israeli people or Jews at large across the globe, rather. And let's be honest. This is where people get frustrated, Mike. I'm just telling you from an African-American male's perspective. People are like, well, okay, well, what about what's going on in parts of Africa? I mean, are we not concerned about that? We keep talking about what's going on in places in the Middle East, and I get that. But dang, and you know, how about the continent of Africa? Another conversation, different day. But that's part of the frustration that a lot of people aren't talking about as a frustration, because we're so hyper-focused.
1: And that's totally right, too. And the other thing I'll add to it as well is, like, if you want to just make it closer to Israel for a second, beyond Africa, which I think is very well said and correct, what about the treatment of, like, Christians in Lebanon?
0: In Lebanon. By Israel?
1: Like, that's a legitimate conversation that needs to be happening, too. And none of these people want to have that, even though they profess to be the best type of Christian. And they tell people like me, a practicing Catholic, that I'm not a real Christian.
0: I know. We're both preaching to each other's single man choir on this, but I'm saying that respectfully in agreement. But let me spin back to the race for a second, as it relates to what we were saying about what Dr. Syed is doing. He's done an incredibly good job of groundwork. I mean, masterful. And I'll give you, to your point about Grand Rapids. I spent a lot of time in southwestern Michigan, and I've seen surprisingly, more signs for Dr. Syed than I thought I would, and not as many as I thought I would see for Stevens or for McMorrow, which tells me a lot about the groundwork. And then I'll layer onto this one other thing. The number of older white Michigan voters that are moving in the direction of Dr. Syed because of one primary issue. And what is it, Mike? It's healthcare. And he's talking about that from an experiential standpoint. And I dare say, as we wrap up real quickly, I think that one of the mistakes that, Mallory made was to attack his efficacy in his medical background. I think that was a move she didn't need to make. And unfortunately, I think a lot of people remember that she did that. So I'm fingers crossed that we get the seat. That's a, ultimately my message is we have to. You said this earlier in the year. We have to win Texas. We have to win Maine. We have to win Michigan. And here we are. So we, you know, and fingers crossed doesn't do a doggone thing, but we got to be fingers crossed right now.
1: I'll support whoever the nominee is.
0: Me too.
1: I mean, I don't get a vote. So like, let's just go to work.
0: Let's just go
1: like,
0: to work.
1: That's all. I want to beat these Republicans. They got to go.
0: They
1: got
0: to go. Mike, man, I'm glad you're well. I know you've been all over the map. Stay safe, brother. You know, I care about you. I want to make sure you're staying good because we need your voice out here doing what we do.
1: Thanks, buddy. Back at you.
0: We'll talk to you again in a couple weeks. Okay.
1: Talk to you later.
0: All right. Bye now. All right, guys, let's hit this quick break. 773-763-9278 is the number you're listening to Choose Views on WCPT AM 820 in Chicago and WARR 1520 AM and 103.5 FM from Warren County, North Carolina. AM 950, the progressive voice of Minnesota, is also where we hang out. I'm Richard Chu. We're going to take a quick break, and when we come back, we'll be talking with one of the top authors out there today, Steve Phillips, columnist for the New York Times, best-selling author. We'll be right back.
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7: AP News. I'm Marcela Sanchez. A Mexican national fatally shot by an Immigration and Customs Enforcement officer in Houston had no criminal convictions during his decades living in the U.S. This was according to his family and a Texas congresswoman. The AP's Ed Donahue reports Lorenzo Salgado Araujo was driving a crew to a home building site when he was killed.
8: His family is demanding an independent investigation. Federal officials say he ignored commands and attempted to ram an officer. His son, Ronaldo Salgado, rushed to the scene and detected him right away.
9: Not from his appearance, but from his voice, crying for help as he lay on the street, bleeding out.
8: Salgado said his father may have been scared. People were coming to steal the tools he used to build homes.
9: He did not deserve to be reduced to a headline of Mexican man shot and killed by ICE. He deserved to live a quiet life as Lorenzo Salgado Araujo, a husband, a father, and a job creator for dozens of men who also wanted the American dream.
8: Salgado Araujo was working towards securing legal status in the U.S.
7: Kentucky Governor Andy Beshear is asking Senator Mitch McConnell to disclose more about his condition after 3 weeks of silence since he was hospitalized in Washington. The 84-year-old has not released a public statement, photos, or videos since. The U.S. launched new airstrikes against Iran today, and Tehran responded by targeting U.S.-allied Mideast countries. Sirens were heard at least three times in Bahrain, home to the U.S. Navy's 5th Fleet headquarters, and missiles targeted Kuwait and Qatar. Sirens sounded in Jordan as well, where the U.S. has stationed troops and aircraft. An Iranian official accused the U.S. of launching an airstrike targeting the area around Iran's Sole nuclear power plant. This is AP News. Nominations are opening in a Labour Party election to replace Keir Starmer as Britain's Prime Minister.
10: Former Greater Manchester Mayor Andy Burnham is expected to be the sole candidate. He needs at least 80 signatures from Labour lawmakers to run, a target he's likely to exceed. Other potential contenders have ruled themselves out, including former Defence Minister Al Carnes. Speaking a week earlier in Manchester, Burnham promised sweeping changes on the domestic front.
11: I am going to break with the more of the same approach that has got us here. I am going to give Britain the circuit breaker it needs.
10: He is, however, expected to continue with the government's current foreign policy. Nominations remain open until July 16th. Burnham is highly likely to be announced as the new Labour leader the following day and to formally become Prime Minister on July 20th. Karen Chamath, London.
7: And I'm Marcela Sanchez.
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12: From the Weatherology Weather Center, I'm meteorologist Jennifer Wojcicki. We'll see a few scattered showers and thunderstorms at times here for today, with cloudy skies and a high into the mid-80s. Winds out of the southwest around 5 to 10 miles per hour, gusting as high as 15. And then for tonight, a chance for showers and thunderstorms, cloudy with a low near 68. Friday, mostly cloudy skies, high around 81. And Saturday, sunny, high of 84. That's your latest Chicago weather update. Currently, it's 75.
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4: All right, guys, welcome back to Choose Views. If you're just tuning in, thanks for being with us. Thanks to Mike Nellis for his endless urgency commentary on what's happening with our politics throughout the country. And obviously, this main race is a major concern, as is Michigan and certainly Texas as it relates to the Senate and taking back not only the House, but taking back the U.S. Senate. My question of the day is, do you guys think that the main race is done for Democrats, or is there still a chance? And with who as the candidate? Mike mentioned some names, and I've got, my simplest comment is we have to win the seat. So at this point, we know what we're up against, and that's to make sure that we tag Susan Collins with all of her concerning deeds. And so there you go. Steve Phillips has been with us before. He's a columnist with the New York Times. He's a columnist and New York Times bestseller, I should say. And I'm glad to have him back with us. He's written some great books and titles that are provocative, but they also are substantive as it relates to the content of his work. Steve, good morning and welcome back to Choose Views.
5: Good morning. Thanks for having me. Glad to be here.
4: Absolutely. How has your world been these last few weeks? And I know that we just came off of the celebration of the country's birthday, if you will. But as you and I both know, prior to that, we celebrated Juneteenth, which is kind of a good juxtaposition against, celebrating 250 years when we have another holiday that said that, maybe some people still didn't quite experience the same freedoms that the majority of the other country had. Talk about that for a minute.
5: Yeah, well, we celebrated a document that does have the words all are created equal, but it's also written by a grouping, of white men whose first law that was passed says that to be a U.S. citizen, you have to be a free white person. And that law, that 1790 law, was a good law up until the mid-20th century and is responsible for why the U.S. has been such a white country. And that document also, the first drafts of it by Thomas Jefferson included condemnation of the slave trade. And then the Southern slaveholders made him take that out. Yeah. So from the very beginning, this really existential question of what is this nation? Are we a multiracial democracy? Are we trying to be a multiracial democracy? Or is this fundamentally a white nation for free white persons? That debate began, really, frankly, 400 years ago. And continues to this day. That's the essence of the fuel powering the current administration and all their attacks on everything that is not about straight white men. And those of us who are trying to actually honor and live up to the words of that document.
4: And that's the part there that, that's a great, almost professorial way of breaking down the faulting of the Constitution, or at least its application when it comes to look at Juneteenth and look at 250 and go, okay, we missed a lot. And just looking at those two celebrations, it's clear that a lot was missed. But I like the way you broke that down to say, this document had some things that were imperfect by design because it was to create a future society, if you will, almost sounding like, some of the movies from the 70s in terms of creating these future societies. But that's what it was designed to do. And here we are again. Steve, help us out with this, how the current administration, how the GOP at large is, and Project 2025 and its authors, is using that, that gap in the Constitution or maybe you might say the intentions of the Constitution to give them a foundation or standing to have the conversations we're having now about race and inclusion and birthright citizenship.
5: Yeah, one of the things that the media, frankly, Democrats don't properly appreciate is how central to conservative and Republican and MAGA politics is white racial fear and resentment. And the power of that being the animating, motivating force around voter behavior.

0: journal, electoral behavior, bringing out large people have not, one of the things people have not tracked, that each time Trump has run for president, more and more people have voted for him. And it's not that people have switched over, and it's that more people keep coming out of the woodwork who didn't vote before. They got the bat signal that this is the chance to defend their notion of what this country should be. People forget that when Trump got into the race in 2015, he was at 4% in the polls. He was kind of a national joke.
1: Mm-hmm.
0: And then he says Mexicans are rapists and murderers, positions himself as going to defend this country against dark-skinned Spanish-speaking Mexicans, zoomed to the top of the polls and has never turned back. So that's been his piece. But this comes on a long tradition that, you know, most eloquently, is that the right word, articulated by George Wallace, the segregationist governor of Alabama, right? And so he says, I tried talking about roads and bridges and schools, and I couldn't get them to listen.
1: Mm-hmm.
0: Then I started talking about N-word, and they stomped the floor.
1: Yep.
0: And so Trump learned that lesson as well. When he went after Obama's birth certificate and you start talking about race, fanning the flames of racial resentment and fear is a strong, powerful political force. And they can count. They can actually count better than the Democrats and progressives can. They see this country was 12% people of color in the 1960s. It's 42% people of color now. And then a third of whites are with us. And so they're trying to reduce the numbers of people of color, certainly in who vote, but ideally even who are even here. This is a lot of the animus and the basis of the immigration and of ICE, of rounding people up, getting them out of here, attacks on voting rights and the Voting Rights Act. And the all the really trying to – that was the point around trying to attack the 14th Amendment – was to eliminate a whole grouping of people who allegedly, or not allegedly, by their view, should not be here, except when we're trying to win the World Cup. And the best black player is from Nigeria as a birthright citizen. So,
1: And a lot of people don't understand that what took place. I mean, literally, his mother was 7 months pregnant, is that right? And she was about to board a plane. And the powers that be said, no, this is not the right way to go. It's not safe, et cetera. And he ended up being born in the United States. Steve, help me out if irony is the right word, but the irony of that situation is just like, wow. It's almost like when Steve Scalise got shot. The surgeon that essentially saved him or was at the head of the line in saving him was an LGBTQ black woman. And these are hyper moments, but it just goes to show, and I'm by design merging this with your book, are white men smarter than everybody else? So here we have in two situations where a black person, a person of color, an African descendant, if you will, is the one that was saving the day in an area that this country says that's important to them.
0: 100%. 100%. Yeah, I mean, hypocrisy is probably the right word. So when they need us, they want us, right? But the other times, they're it shows the hypocrisy, too. So it's not that they don't really actually want us or they don't actually need us, but they know that the boogeyman of the dangerous people of color or the other or your LGBTQ people inflames their base. And so they're doing that as a marketing tool without really grappling with what it means in the real world.
1: Yeah, because it again, it's playing to the audience that has been quiet. I love what you said about George Wallace. Absolutely. I mean, I was old enough to remember those races and the racism that surrounded his ascent was all about hyperbolic politics. It was all about he finally figured it out. You said that they can count. He finally figured out these messages, which are really about helping the people. This is the crazy thing. It was about things that mattered to people's everyday lives, but they don't seem to give a damn about them. So let's talk about the dark people in the room and make them the boogie persons. And if we can get folks out to vote against them, then we'll win. And that's the history of white men in politics at large, not in every corner, in this country. That's been the ultimate thing to turn back to, is it's, let's make it about the others. If we can do that successfully enough and get just enough people who want to think in their mind that they don't have all the largesse and the success and the privilege, it's because someone that's, it's brown. But in fact, no, it's not. It's someone that looks just like the person in the mirror. But it's hard for people to
0: right.
1: To,
0: and then Fox, also, can I add, because you were mentioning when we just started right about Maine, and that's another example of where the Democrat, too many people in Democratic Party leadership, frankly, can't count very well, and so they are obsessed with this notion about trying to get a white man who can appeal to their image of the, you know, they prize white male votes more than any other votes. Let's get this white guy who's supposedly rugged and an oyster man, and he can help us win back these voters, even if he is, as alleged, a rapist. And the math of just setting the morality aside, women are a majority of the population. And so this notion that we should be trying to find and overlook all of these flaws in order to get our ideal white man, the hopefully who will appeal, draw white male voters to us, it's immoral, but it's also bad politics and bad math. And that's what was playing itself out in Maine.
1: Yeah, and for me, and we're going to take a quick break, but for me, the thing that was, you know, it's personal and directly personal that stood out and you know, was the comment about black folks and tipping. I thought, y'all need to pay attention to who this person is. And I know we're going to talk about Plattner, and many people want to just brush it off and be done with it. But to me, the reason that talking about Plattner is important is it shows the systemic problem when it comes to what we view or who we view should be our leaders, is that we can skip by a whole bunch of stuff, but some of the most basic things should be alarming to say, okay, maybe that's the person that necessarily shouldn't be chosen. So, Steve, let's take a quick break. When we come back, I want to talk a little bit more about, I want to talk about the book most recent and the others that you've written, and get into some of the bias that's in the country that we skip past sometimes. The number is 773-763-9278. 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I'm talking with author, columnist Steve Phillips. We'll be right back.
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1: All right, guys, welcome back to Choose Views. If you're just tuning in, I'm Richard Chu. We're talking with Steve Phillips, columnist and New York Times bestselling author. His latest book, Are White Men Smarter Than Everybody Else? And talk a little bit about your concept of swamp. And what that means, and then I want to share with you what one of our listeners just sent us. Go for it, Steve.
0: Well, this I started on the book in the context of asking what happened to the commitments around racial justice after George Floyd was killed. You have this kind of brief period of racial reckoning, lots of commitments, Walmart saying in an ad, "Black Lives Matter." And people making these different commitments, including Walmart, $100 million for a racial justice center, et cetera. And then obviously everybody has backtracked, which is important to note, predated this current Oval Office occupant coming into office. And so you have that reality. And so that was the original inquiry. And then you have the ferocity of these attacks from this current administration. So, and you have the underlying inequality, which everybody had said that they cared about 6 years ago. Now you have all these attacks on any remedy to the inequality. And so what are we saying about what that inequality? And are we okay with that? And then do we think that white men are overrepresented because they're smarter? So this was the basic premise. In this process, it became clearer to me that I do feel we've reached the limit of the approach that we had been taking, which was to focus on the underrepresentation of people of color and of women. Underrepresented minorities is the whole phrase. And that inexorably leads to an analysis that is a deficit analysis. What's wrong with people of color? What's wrong with women? What are they lacking? They don't have enough education. They don't have enough mentors. They don't have this. They don't have that. It's a different inquiry. If you look at the other side of that same coin, the underrepresentation of people of color and women is the overrepresentation of white men. Mm-hmm. And what's that about? And that's a very different inquiry and leads to a very different public policy agenda, actually, and a very different set of practices. And so, and there's far more empirical evidence looking at Jennifer Eberhardt, MacArthur Genius, Stanford professor, has a whole book called Bias, exploring the implicit unconscious bias that everybody has. It's how the brain actually functions. And so, and then in Isabel Wilkerson in Cass lays this out as well. She says that we're all on a stage that was built long before we got here. We know who's supposed to play what roles. So we have these implicit biases. That's what I am trying to articulate and distill into this phrase, straight white American male preference, which spells, with the acronym for that is SWAMP, in that we have this widespread preference for white men going on, which is why they are actually in all these positions. So I'm trying to encourage that level of conversation and focus in our discourse.
1: Yeah, and it's hard. I mean, you and I know this as men, as African American men more specifically. It's hard to have that conversation. I'll share a story with you. I was talking with someone that was referencing a comment that someone that had made in their family. This is a white family that I'm speaking of, made a reference to a comment that the person made about the significance of Juneteenth. And in my receiving of that information, I responded back with some suggestions about how to navigate that territory and not, you know, disrupt the family dynamic. And in listening to some of the conversation, the justification of, but all the other great things that this person is doing in terms of, you know, his business and, you know, make contributions to this and that and the other. And I said, but what you still have to focus on is all that good is not going to fix this opinion that he perceives himself. And this is that overrepresentation as being better because he thinks that Juneteenth is silly. So this is a moment where that white male privilege is rampant and behavior gets excused because of all the good that is perceived that he does. Meanwhile, he has this perception that he's better than other people, and that celebration is silly. And so I see this as one of those moments where people have got to slow down sometimes and say, do we have this inherent bias in terms of white male preference? And it's clear that we do, because it just, the behavior gets justified. The bad behavior gets justified. Plattner's situation is a good example of it. And unfortunately, the list goes on of those types of that type of behavior that we just kind of look past and excuse.
0: Yeah, no, 100%. And so it's in the level of the overrepresentation. So that's why I'm also calling for swamp audits and really to look at. White men are 29% of the population. And so they're, you know, 86% of the corporate CEOs. They've been 98% of the presidents of the country. They're, you know, overrepresented among professors and newspaper editors and all these different levels. Why is that? And either they are smarter and then we just have to say, okay, they are, or we have to come to terms with this issue of preference. I'm actually going to be working on it at the end of the month and be releasing a swamp audit of the Democratic Party. And that really looking at the level of straight white American male preference that permeates both the party's leadership and its thinking around which voters are most important. Every single leader of the top Democratic Party organizations is white. 71% of that leadership grouping are white men. And then even more problematic is which voters they go after, which is part of what we saw with the Plattner piece. White men are not the majority of the electorate. And yet the vast majority of the spending, the thinking, the strategies, the energy is targeted at white men. And so there's a preference there that is actually politically dangerous and undermines the actual potential to win elections and take back this country.
1: And it's not, and this is where this is by design, a criticism in a good way of how the Democratic Party has to look at itself. And I got a text from someone, and I'm going to try to read this as best possible. This is from one of our listeners in Oak Park, Cassandra. She says, "Oh my God, this is great. This guest is great. Kudos to you, Steve, and should give a talk to the DNC to help them recalibrate their messaging." He says the real deal out loud. And that's so precise right now. What you just said about the numbers wasn't just at Republicans. It's at how Democrats perceive themselves when it comes to who we should be pursuing for voting across the board. Talk a little bit more about that. And yeah, I agree with Cassandra that we should, what you just said should be in front of the DNC's, which ironically, once again, picked a white dude to head the, anyhow, go for it. Sorry, Steve.
0: Right. So all the committees, the DNC, the Senate, Democratic Senatorial Campaign Committee, the Democratic Congressional Campaign Committee, and their affiliated super PACs, all run by white people, most of them run by white men, which is problematic on multiple levels. But most of the things, they don't then understand the realities, the concerns, the motivations of the majority of the electorate, actually. And you see this in terms of the reluctance. You saw it in the Plattner piece. You see it in the reluctance to champion and to really be aggressive as a party on the whole Epstein file situation, that the Republicans and who are have been protecting pedophiles. Mm. And so are the Democrats going to go after that? But there's been a reluctance to do that because they're worried that men will feel like, well, you know, does that mean about, you know, any of my behavior? It's most problematic. I would say two examples of what the Democrat Party is falling short in running a risk. So one is actually up in Alaska. And so the Democratic nominee up in Alaska, Mary Pattola, is native Alaskan.
1: Yep.
0: And people don't realize that Alaska has the largest native population of any state within the country by percentage. It's 15%. And you've got a significant Latino population, and you've got, Asians and Latino and African-Americans. But there's been very little investment from the National Party in trying to maximize and communicate to that native population that we have a native candidate, because their mindset doesn't calculate that. Those are not the voters that they think are most important.
1: Yeah.
0: And then the most egregious example is the situation with David Valdeo in California, in that in 2018, I was involved with trying to get people involved to support a community-based group that came out of the United Farm Workers movement to back opposition to Valdeo. This is a two-thirds Latino district. And what we heard was that the Democratic super PAC was like, well, there's a lot of Latinos in that district, and they don't vote, so we should not do that district. But we pushed them, and we moved money to the community-based group, Communities for New California. They called 30,000 people, knocked on the doors, turned out Latino vote. We won that seat by 800 votes. But this year, the Democratic Congressional Campaign Committee opposed the Latino candidate in the primary. And so it's like, what is their conception of who the voters are that are going to lead us to victory? And that is infected by and limited by this whole swamp mindset within the Democratic Party.
1: Yeah, this white male preference leads us down a path of bad decisions and of ultimately bad outcomes. Steve Phillips, I love listening to what our listeners said is spot on. Your messaging and your thoughtfulness and of course your experience is so important right now. Thank you for taking some time out of your busy schedule to hang out with us this morning. Look forward to having you back again. I know we got more to talk about, but thanks for spending some time today, Steve.
0: Thanks. I appreciate it.
1: All right. We'll talk soon. All right. Bye-bye. Guys, let's take a quick break. 773-763-9278 is the number. 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And back up again to our folks at AM 950, the Progressive Voice of Minnesota. We'll be right back.
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8: From the Weatherology Weather Center, I'm meteorologist Jennifer Wojcicki. We'll see a few scattered showers and thunderstorms at times here for today, with cloudy skies and a high into the mid-80s. Winds out of the southwest around 5 to 10 miles per hour, gusting as high as 15. And then for tonight, a chance for showers and thunderstorms, cloudy with a low near 68. Friday, mostly cloudy skies, high around 81. And Saturday, sunny, high of 84. That's your latest Chicago weather update. Currently, it's 75.
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1: All right, guys, welcome back to Choose Views. If you're just tuning in, I'm Richard Chu. Thanks to Steve Phillips. Wow, what a what a thoughtful guy. Well, all the things that I could label him as. So check him out, and you can go to his website. He's got just some great writing, bestseller, New York Times bestseller, and wonderful columnist and strategist as well. Obviously, you can hear by the work that he's done with various elections, and also to Mike Nellis, another great strategist and thinker, host of Endless Urgency, and someone that I use this phrase often, but it's appropriate, sleeves rolled up and digging in to help people. I said at the top of the show, this is a person that's actually helping people's lives. Kate Lincoln Goldfinch, one of the top, if not top, maybe my favorite, so I'm going to say she's top immigration attorneys in the country. Kate, welcome back to Choose Views. Glad to be with you this morning.
9: Hey, good morning. How you doing? Sorry I'm late.
1: You're not late. You're here. No, you're fine. You're fine. I'm good. I'm good. I'm excited about our conversation. I know we don't have all the time in the world. We can have you on for hours to talk about all that's happening right now. But I'm glad you're back. And I know you've been super busy the last few weeks since we had you on. Give us an update. Give us a state of the union in terms of what you've been working on. I know we've got a couple things I want to ask you, but give us an update of what's happening.
9: I would say it's worse than ever before in terms of people being taken. The detentions are up, and the way that people are getting detained mostly is through traffic stops. And it's thousands a day, and they're taken from their families and they're being put into detention centers. 2 days ago, I think it was, another person was killed by ICE. His name was Lorenzo Salgado Araujo. He's a man from Mexico who's been in this country for 35 years, three U.S. citizen sons, driving his construction crew, and ICE shot and killed him and then claimed that he was weaponizing his vehicle, which there is no evidence of. So that is the big, sad, heartbreaking news of the moment, that these ICE agents just continue to be untrained and unchecked, and people are dying on the streets and in detention. And when something like the Lorenzo killing happens, people do pay attention. So there are eyes on the situation right now, but it does start to feel in the interim like these invisible takings of people aren't as known publicly, and that I don't know if your audience feels this way, that the immigration conversation quiets down a little bit when people aren't, you know, being murdered on the streets or there aren't raids and things like that, but more and more people are being taken. And that's the part I think that's been really hard to witness, is that it's happening and there isn't the same public outrage in the in-between moments.
1: Well, you said something the last time you were on that I think was, I know you're the first person that I heard say it, which is, even the fact that we're not seeing it on television or we're not seeing it on our phones doesn't mean that it's not happening. And you said, which I've been trying to repeat as much as possible, and in many ways, it's actually more things that are happening. We're just not seeing them like we were. With, you know, obviously the two cases up in Minneapolis, Minnesota, the one here in Chicago and all that. And, you know, I'm not a conspiracy person, but I just look at things and go, you know, there's a plan here. And what's my point? You know, corporate media isn't covering things as much as they were. And I think that that's by design. When we look at this, is so Kate, when I've said that the consolidation of media isn't just about, you know, what shows you're going to watch in terms of your streaming and all that. It's about the coverage of news. It's about coverage of issues. And I dare say that when you look at a CBS and Barry Weiss and all that's happening, we have enough evidence. Scott Pelley, you know, spilled the tea when he said that she's been trying hard to get them to say things a certain way and not cover certain stories a certain way. To me, this is where the consolidation is an issue. Because now corporate media, I feel like they've basically retreated from covering the things that are happening on the ground when it comes to people being grabbed and these shootings. I mean, tell me your thoughts there.
9: I think that that's certainly true, that corporate media is taking over and is not covering these things. And I think that what happens in these sort of vacuums of real information is that people get into their echo chambers on social media and they believe the lies that they tell each other. Mm-hmm. And I remember I was on a conservative, God, what's his name? Leland something or other. He's a conservative talk radio guy. And I was telling him that I personally had heard of three stories of children left behind when their parents were taken by the police. And I had just a few days before that gotten off the phone with a 16-year-old boy who was in his dad's work truck. He and his brother, who was just over 18, and himself, and his dad got pulled over and they left his dad's work truck and this boy on the side of the road who doesn't have a driver's license. And they took his dad and his brother. And this kid was the third kid that I personally had heard of or spoken to being left behind by law enforcement. And so I was telling this conservative talk show host about my experience and about how these enforcement actions are, you know, harming children. And surely we're not with this. And he just immediately said, well, I need evidence of that. Like, you're not telling the truth. You know, as if I was inventing it, which was the exact same response I got on social media when I posted about the same thing. people either celebrate the murder of Lorenzo, which they did on my social media post about that, which I don't even know what to say about that, or they're confronted with something real and unacceptable, like leaving children behind, and then the immediate response that they have is, it's a lie. You're a liar. You're just some lady on the radio. You know, you're just some lady posted on social media. I don't have to believe you because you're a liar. So there's this, there's no, you know, place of truth for the truth anymore. And what's happening in that vacuum is really scary. And I know we all see it online. And my lens on this is my social media, because I post about this stuff every day, and somehow it gets to the wrong side. You know, they say the wrong side of Facebook, the wrong side of TikTok. And I see, and they're not bots. I mean, I check these profiles. These are literal humans. And the way that they respond to these things and think about these things is really scary. And it's really clear that they have no truth in their life about what's happening.
1: There's no quote unquote North Star, if you will, of truth that's, it seems like everybody's saying, I think everybody's saying a version of that there's no sort of central bank, if you will, that we can go, yeah, we know that that's the truth, or we know that that's not true, or parts of it are need to be challenged. That's not really, in my mind, an area that we can depend on. And the consolidation of media, corporate media specifically, is amplifying that reality that there isn't a real place to go, because it doesn't seem as though. And then I have to be specific and say CBS is at the front of the line of not allowing its journalists to speak the truth based on the facts that they've researched. I mean, you know, the Scott Pelley situation was, if there wasn't, Don Lemon gets fired. We've got other folks that have had things happen, gets arrested. And there's other things that, like I said, but the thing with Scott Pelley to me was if we needed an eye opener about how the media is been compromised, and CBS specifically, and its connection to Paramount and the Ellison family and the White House, that truth doesn't really seem to matter right now. And I'm repeating myself, but I feel like much of corporate media has sort of backed away from telling the stories that you just talked about in a way that keeps people on point and angry and frustrated and in the street, because they know that that's not to the benefit of the Republican Party right now. It's just calling it as it is. So thank you for reminding us of that. I think the person you were talking about was Leland Vitter or Vittman or something like that. Is that, was it on News Nation? Was that who you were on? The conservative.
9: Leland was his name. Let me see if I think it was Leland.
1: I think it's Leland Vitter. That seems to come to mind for me, but I could be wrong.
9: He's in Louisville. WHAS Radio was his name.
1: Okay,
9: I kind of went off on him.
1: Well, yeah, because that's where I'm going. I'm not going to let you get away from that, because you know I check out the stuff that you post. And I'm here to tell you guys need to go and check out Kate's post, because she rarely gets, she rarely goes down that path, where she, publicly will dress somebody down. But this was one of those moments where she did, and she got to get some salty language involved in the process too, which I thought was spot on, Kate. So kudos to you for defending not only yourself, but defending what you believe and what you posted. So I do say thank you for that, because sometimes you just got to let people know you're not going to cross that line with me. And with the work that you do, it's about the work that you do. And when that's challenged and people say, oh, no, that's not happening, you're on the ground. You see it literally every day, Monday through Sunday. So I just got to give you your flowers there. Great. Let's take a quick break. When we come back, I got to get your thoughts on birthright citizenship and what's happening there. I want to talk a little bit about how you're navigating some of your work with businesses and how they're being impacted by what's happening with immigration. 773-763-7625. 9278 is a number you're listening to choose or use on WCPT AM 820 in Chicago and WARR 1520 AM and 103.5 FM from Warren County, North Carolina, and AM 950, the progressive voice of Minnesota. I'm talking with immigration attorney Kate Lincoln Goldfinch. We'll be right back.
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1: All right, guys, welcome back to Choose Views. If you're just tuning in, I'm Richard Chu. We're talking with Kate Lincoln Goldfinch, who is one of those leading voices and an immigration attorney for all of our country, but she's based in Austin, Texas. Kate, obviously the 6-3 decision with regard to birthright citizenship was a huge relief, a deep breath for all of us. You know, I thought it should have been 9-0 because it's in the Constitution. It's not a debatable item. It should have been 9-0 because the Constitution's very clear. It's literally very clear. And I know some people wanted to try to spin the, what's the one phrase? Gosh darn it.
9: Subject to the jurisdiction thereof. Whoa.
1: Damn. I love that. How did you know? So how did you know that? That's what I was struggling with. Yes. Go. Talk to us, Kate. Talk to us about this decision.
9: Well, I mean, it should have been a 9-0. It shouldn't have never been at the court in the first place. You know, the Supreme Court is the one court that can grant cert to hear cases or not. You know, so they could have just said, this whole thing is preposterous. We're not even going to give it our airtime. But they heard arguments on the case. And that at that moment, you know, once the executive order came down, which of course was Trump's attempt on the first day in office to end birthright citizenship. And once the executive order came down, I thought, that's, you know, just a lot of noise. We're not going to need to worry about that. And then they granted cert, heard oral arguments. The oral arguments seemed to go pretty well. And then I was still feeling rather confident. And then the Supreme Court toward the end of the term was giving a bunch of decisions siding with Trump leading up to it. And it was a nail biter. You know, it was the last day of the term. We knew the birthright citizenship case or decision was going to be dropping that morning. And it came down and it was, you know, 5-4 or 6-3, depending upon how you count Kavanaugh's concurrence in the middle. And of course, the court ultimately decided properly that the president can't change the Constitution by executive order. But the fact that we had to worry about it, had a Supreme Court case, had a decision that was not a slam dunk, shows you just how bad it is. But ultimately, on the question of birthright citizenship, I think we really can exhale at this point because there's no way Congress is going to try and pass some statute, you know, about it. I can't even envision that.
1: Yeah. And I'm going to merge a couple things here. We've been following, like all of us, the conversation around what's happening up in Maine with Graham Plattner. And I've been saying, listen, we need to tag Susan Collins. She's the real culprit. She's the real villain here. Plattner's issues are Plattner's issues, but for, you know, 3 decades, Susan Collins has stabbed everybody in the back, not just in Maine, but the country at large because of her voting. We talk about Brett Kavanaugh in this conversation and his sort of milquetoast commentary after this decision. And I look at that and I go, for the people who want to get behind where he is, what are you looking at? This is the same guy that was rightfully, by many standards, accused of, you know, raping Dr. Ford. Yet he's now saying that Congress should have or should use try to use their purview to create a situation where.

0: And it's just, that's why people, I believe, have to pay even closer attention, because this is where we end up. And it's my moment where I get to say Hillary Clinton was right. She laundry listed some things that were going to happen. And boy, they played out, unfortunately, to our disadvantage. But I wanted to get your take on that as it relates to the standing in the first place, and why it should even have crossed the doors of the Supreme Court and been up for oral arguments, because most legal experts have said that that was the mistake. That was the first mistake, to even let it be there. But the makeup of the Supreme Court is probably the main reason for that. With business owners and across the board, but I know that, you know, your primary focus is in Texas, but what are you seeing now? What are you hearing from businesses, and what are some of the things that they're doing to try to create, a better place, a better workforce, or workforce opportunities for people that are caught up or potentially going to be caught up in what's happening with immigration in Texas and in the greater parts of the country?
1: Well, I think with, you know, what's happening now, what's new and different now is we're looking at interior enforcement. You know, Trump 1.0 was border enforcement. We've never seen what we have now, which is people who are fully entrenched, have long lives in the United States, working, families, businesses, you know, economies that they support. So for the first time, we really are seeing all of these businesses impacted, and it's every sector. It's healthcare, elder care, hospitality, construction, tech, innovation, you know, every industry is impacted. And on the ground, what I see is a lot more business owners reaching out to me about their employees who have been picked up, because that's the work that I do. I do detention, removal. I work with the immigrant families. I don't do investor visas and H-1B visas. I mean, the business immigration attorneys are working with the corporations, and it's as much of a nightmare for them as it is for people like me. But what I'm seeing is the small business owners who heavily rely on these people and care deeply about them. That kid I told you about, the 16-year-old who was left on the side of the road, the employer of his dad that same day called me crying. It's a fencing company.
0: The employer did.
1: And he said, the employer was crying. And he's like, we just did a whole fence on the elementary school around the corner together. This man matters to me. And that's what I'm seeing, is the employers who deeply care about and love and also depend upon these employees, and what, and you know, they're doing things like, can I pay for the service? What can I do? But they, it's just as much as these families are being impacted, small businesses and industries are being impacted, of course.
0: Are you, I guess this is, I don't want to phrase this question. Are there preemptive things that businesses are doing, or that you're helping them do and or be prepared for in the event that someone that is a part of their employment gets snatched or gets detained, even for the day? What are you sort of trying to do to help in that space?
1: Yeah, we've done, so we do a lot of resource dissemination. So we've done, we have a workplace safety packet. It's all available. I don't know if you want me to give the website, but it's free for download. It's, Abogada Kate. Abogada means attorney in Spanish.com. And there's a resources page that has the WorkSafe packet, which has the sign you can post on the private areas of a business, because a private area of a business is just like a house. It's protected in the same way constitutionally. So we've done that for businesses. We're doing the safety planning packets, of course, for the immigrants themselves, which protects children and liberty. But also we're rolling out an asset and pet protection part of the packet, so that because there's this, you know, this idea, people often ask me, like, how do you get paid for what you do, with this idea that immigrants are indigent or they don't have money? When in fact, immigrants are very resourceful, responsible. They often have more savings. And, you know, I know this, I ran a bankruptcy practice for a long time. I had no immigrant clients in my bankruptcy practice. Yeah. But immigrants are as concerned about the house that they bought, the car that they own, the business that they run, you know, as they are with what happens if I get picked up. So we're also talking to people about durable power of attorney and how do you get access to your bank account if you get detained. So that's kind of the pre-work that we're doing right now.
0: That's... we all laughed in the studio when you said that, and laughing in favor of, and once again, that embracing laugh of our brothers and sisters who are immigrants from the southern border, as much as immigrants from our other three that we have. People forget about that sometimes, Kate. I know you don't, but you know, we got three other borders and folks are coming from different parts of the planet to the United States. And that leads me to this last little question I'm going to ask you. It's a quick one and then we'll let you go. But are you seeing numbers of immigrant, are you seeing our immigrant numbers decline from countries, from European countries? Is there anything out there that you've seen that's showing a reduction because folks are saying, you know what, right now I'm going to want to test the waters in the United States?
1: Yes, for sure. That is definitely happening. And I don't have the latest statistics on that. I just know sort of like through fuzzy memory what I've seen over the years, but you know, the student visas are declining. People are choosing not to come here and study because they don't want to come here. They're afraid that they're going to lose their visas. The employment visas have been impacted, you know, the $100,000 fee for H-1B visas that then got struck down. So professional workers who would come here are not coming. People are preferring to go to Canada. And visitors are also choosing not to come here because Europeans have been detained and treated very badly. So all levels of immigrant, you know, from the high level tech investor worker, you know, to the visitor are electing like, you know what, I think I'm just not going to bother with that right now. And so I don't have the stats on that, but that's definitely happening, and it's impacting us from an economic tourism perspective and also from a labor force perspective.
0: Yeah,
1: for sure.
0: Kate Lincoln Goldfinch, we need 3 hours to talk about all that's going on, but we thank you so much. I say this to you all the time, and I mean it. We appreciate your hard work. We know how hard it is from what you've told us to do what you're doing, but thanks as always for being with us this morning. And, just stay safe, okay? We look forward to talking to you again soon.
1: Thanks. I always love talking to you too. So,
0: all right.
1: See you soon.
0: See you soon. All right, Kate. Talk to you soon.
1: Okay.
0: All right. Bye-bye.
1: Bye-bye.
0: Guys, thanks to Kate, of course. Thanks to Mike Nellis. And thanks to Steve Phillips for riding with us this morning. I got to give my shout out to my man, Matty B, who's filling in for Henry because they're shifting things around. The chess pieces are moving all over the place. And Mike Mercado is the mad scientist that's helping the show sound and look good. So I got to give my praises to my guys, our team, every single day. Kate will tell you we don't do this on our own. I will tell you we don't do this on our own. We all know that. So I'll leave you guys with this today. Find the people you're going to shoulder up with because that makes the difference. Be connected to the people that are going to help you accomplish the things that you're working on. Maddie B and I were talking about this earlier. And let's stay focused on the prize or the prizes that we have in front of us. Taking back our democracy is a big part of it, but being connected and working together with each other is another part that I actually think comes before it. And it strengthens our ability to take back our democracy is to come together. So everybody have a good rest of the day. Stay tuned for the Stephanie Miller Show and take that deep breath. Make your life count. We'll see you tomorrow.
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5: AP News, I'm Marcela Sanchez. An Iranian official accused the U.S. of launching an airstrike today, targeting the area around Iran's sole nuclear power plant. Earlier in the day, the U.S. launched new airstrikes against Iran. Tehran responded by targeting Bahrain, Kuwait, and Qatar. The strikes came hours after President Trump said recent Iranian attacks on ships in the Strait of Hormuz signaled the end of a fragile ceasefire. In Utah, the week-long preliminary hearing for the man accused of killing conservative activist Charlie Kirk continues today. Prosecutors are planning to play audio clips in open court of law enforcement officials interviewing Tyler Robinson's roommate. The AP's Lisa Dwyer reports on what was shown in court yesterday.
6: At a week-long hearing in which prosecutors must prove that they have enough evidence to try Tyler Robinson and the killing of conservative activist Charlie Kirk, prosecutors played a video clip in court of Robinson after he turned himself in a day after the shooting. Deputy Utah County Attorney Lauren Hunt questioned Agent Brian Davis with the Utah State Bureau of Investigation.
7: Was he formally arrested at that time?
8: After all the interviews were completed and we talked to everybody, he was formally arrested at that time.
6: Authorities say DNA on a towel matched two people, Robinson's roommate and romantic partner Lance Twiggs, the other very likely being Robinson. Twiggs was interviewed twice as part of the investigation and was given immunity for the statements.
7: Was Mr. Twiggs given use immunity?
8: Yes, he was.
6: I'm Lisa Dwyer.
5: Maine Democrats are planning a convention to pick a new Senate candidate. Graham Plattner announced yesterday that he was dropping out of the Senate race. A former girlfriend accused him of sexual assault, an allegation Plattner has denied. U.S. markets are mixed in early trading. This is AP News.
9: AP Sports, I'm Donna Warder. In baseball, Joey Bart hit a two-run home run with two outs in the eighth inning to lift NL East-leading Atlanta to a win. Pittsburgh starter Jared Jones pitched six perfect innings before being lifted. In other action, it was the Rays 3-0, Marlins 2-0, and the Cubs 9, Orioles 7. In Wimbledon, Taylor Fritz in the quarterfinals lost to Alexander Zverev, 6-4, 6-4, 6-2. Number 6 seed Fritz says things just didn't go his way.
10: Yeah, I mean, I don't really know what to say. I feel like I three games in the match. I mean, he was already up a break, but three games in the match, I just started feeling my knee, and I think I could have still probably think I could have played a lot better through the issue.
9: I'm Donna Warder, AP Sports.
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12: From the Weatherology Weather Center, I'm meteorologist Jennifer Wojcicki. We'll see a few scattered showers and thunderstorms at times here for today, with cloudy skies and a high into the mid-80s. Winds out of the southwest around 5 to 10 miles per hour, gusting as high as 15. And then for tonight, a chance for showers and thunderstorms, cloudy with a low near 68. Friday, mostly cloudy skies, high around 81. And Saturday, sunny, high of 84. That's your latest Chicago weather update. Currently, it's 75.
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1: From the Weatherology Weather Center, I'm meteorologist Jennifer Wojcicki. We'll see a few scattered showers and thunderstorms at times this afternoon with cloudy skies and a high into the mid-80s. Winds out of the southwest around 5 to 10 miles per hour, gusting as high as 15. And then for tonight, a chance for showers and thunderstorms, cloudy with a low near 68. Friday, mostly cloudy skies, high around 81. And Saturday, sunny, high of 84. That's your latest Chicago weather update. Currently, it's 81.
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2: AP News. Good morning, I'm Ed Donahue. In Washington, former Olympic canoe racer David Hearn pleaded not guilty to deliberately damaging the Lincoln Memorial reflecting pool. He faces a felony count of property destruction outside of court.
3: Free David Hearn! Let him go!
2: There were protesters. Hearn's attorneys argue the charges are based on a concocted narrative. President Trump ordered a multi-million dollar renovation of the pool, but the project has faced issues. Iran responded to the latest U.S. attacks by targeting U.S. allied Kuwait and Qatar and accused the U.S. of striking near its Seoul nuclear plant. The U.S. has not issued a response. On Air Force One, President Trump was asked why Iran attacked commercial vessels in the Strait of Hormuz.
4: Because it's sort of crazy, to be honest with you. It's sort of crazy. They're a little bit out of control, but they want to make a deal. Badly.
2: Missile alert sirens sounded in Jordan. Ukrainian drones hit more Russian oil facilities and set two oil tankers on fire in the Sea of Azov. German Chancellor Friedrich Merz has announced a deal with the U.S. to buy American-made Tomahawk cruise missiles and station them in Germany. Bonnie Tyler has died.
5: There's nothing I can do. A total eclipse of the heart.
2: The gravelly-voiced singer from Wales topped the charts with Total Eclipse of the Heart. Bonnie Tyler was hospitalized in Portugal in May for emergency surgery and placed in an induced coma. She was 75. Federal forecasters say an intensifying El Nino is growing so fast, it's on the way to becoming very strong, even reaching historic levels this fall. Temperature records and more extreme weather is possible. It could mean a wet winter for the south and a milder winter in the north. Home prices hit an all-time high as home sales slowed and mortgage rates rose. This is AP News. The AP's Donna Warder reports there is a yummy piece of art at a museum in the Netherlands.
6: They're spreading more than 800 pounds of peanut butter on the floor. It's a tribute to Dutch artist Wim Schippers, who died last month. Schippers was known for his conceptual art, and he first created the peanut butter floor in 1969. Robert Noop is museum art handler, so he gets to install the peanut butter.
7: My hands get very dirty because everything is covered in peanut butter. Yeah. And I am used to licking peanut butter off my fingers by now.
6: Museum director Sandra Kisters says the piece of art is kind of an absurd work.
8: It also questions what art is. It's funny.
6: Artist Schippers also was the voice of Ernie and Kermit the Frog in the Dutch version of Sesame Street. The peanut butter exhibit runs for 2 months. I'm Donna Warder.
2: And I'm Ed Donahue.
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10: From the Weatherology Weather Center, I'm meteorologist Jennifer Wojcicki. We'll see a few scattered showers and thunderstorms at times this afternoon with cloudy skies and a high into the mid-80s. Winds out of the southwest around 5 to 10 miles per hour, gusting as high as 15. And then for tonight, a chance for showers and thunderstorms, cloudy with a low near 68. Friday, mostly cloudy skies, high around 81. And Saturday, sunny, high of 84. That's your latest Chicago weather update. Currently, it's 82.
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1: It's the Stephanie Miller Show.

0: issues that matter right now. And apparently, I'm one of them. I got a shout out from the White House today. For real, y'all, for real. They issued an official statement about this joke I made last night. People are blaming Donald Trump for the loss after he got FIFA to help Team USA. It seems like everything Trump touches dies, which I guess is why his tiny hands are all f***ed up. Well, maybe that's from grabbing Nikki's barbs by the Some little snitch at USA Today asked the White House to comment on that joke, and a spokesman named Davis Engel said, "Who the hell is Tiffany Haddish? Who am I? Huh? Huh? I'm the bitch you walk past to get to your coach seat, motherfucker. Who am I?"
1: She's a little bit of magic. Just like this lady.
2: Yes.
1: Just
3: like raised by a wild pack of Jews, here's Dana Goldberg.
4: Goldberg's here.
3: Ha ha.
4: Gold.
3: Ha ha ha. For one of the top five funniest lesbians in America.
4: Goldberg's here.
5: I'll stick with you, baby.
6: For a thousand years.
5: Nothing gets better when Dana's here.
1: I don't know what that is. I'm just excited. Hi, good morning.
7: Good morning, Mama. Good morning, everybody.
1: Hello. Boy, where do we start today? Oh, how about this one? I always save these for you.
8: Right-wing hypocrites!
1: I can't have one every day. It's not just Thursday. Dana's here. LGBTQ Nation says, remember when a GOP lawmaker who said trans people harm kids pled guilty to child porn charges? That's the latest guy. That's today's
7: every
1: guy.
7: Every single time. Every single time. If you're making laws that take away rights from any of the LGBTQ community, I should be able to see your chat history. Every single time, your search history.
1: Unbelievable. Unbelievable. So where should we start? Can I just say, I love this one because we're having the conversation about Maine and what happens next and all that. But Bobby says we're in a dangerous place. Getting Trump out is the only remedy. But and it's a big one. Congress, quote unquote, is not the problem. It's Republicans in Congress that's the problem. Every time someone says Congress, they're giving Republicans cover for their continued corruption and incompetence while dragging Democrats in its wake. We keep saying we got it together here and California after Swalwell. So I honestly feel hopeful about Maine still that
7: they really seem to be doing a good job right now, in my opinion. I mean, they were waiting. The guy drops out at the 12th hour. I mean, it's one of those things. At least he did it before the deadline. You know, it'll be interesting to see what happens now. But I do think that they're doing it the right way.
1: Right. Right. It's almost like we should, I don't know, elect more women. I know that's crazy. That's crazy. It's just a thought.
7: I mean, there's so many exceptions to that rule these days, too.
2: Exactly. Yeah, I don't know that I'd go with that hard and fast rule stuff.
7: I mean, I've got a couple of examples like Lauren Boebert and Marsha Green and Marsha Blackburn. And I'm just kidding.
2: Oh, that latest racist Marsha Blackburn ad. Did you see that?
1: Oh, geez.
7: It's one of my favorite jokes about Marsha because she always jokes about having gay and lesbian friends. And I'm like, if you had gay and lesbian friends, your hair would not look like that. And then I said, and I don't know why she does her hair so tall. It must be harder to fit the white hood over it.
1: Yes, it is hard to get a hood over that. Okay. Speaking of Democratic Party fights, I just thought this was interesting. Nick said, I'm no big Rahm Emanuel fan, but his blistering speech in Tel Aviv today was correct. And given Hillary's endorsement, speaking of voting for women, it certainly is the position of the Democratic establishment going forward. Israel cannot continue on its current path. We just can't. So I thought that was that. And this new poll, Mayor Mamdani is far more popular among Jewish Americans than Netanyahu. Netanyahu has a negative 27-point net approval rating among Jewish Americans. Mamdani scored a positive 5-point net approval. Netanyahu viewed unfavorably by almost 60% of Jewish respondents.
7: I really

0: Jewish people would realize that it's not Israel, the land of Israel is not the problem. It's the government. It's Netanyahu. He's been corrupt for a very long time. And he and Trump are creating more anti-Semitism around this world than anything. And and that's very frustrating for me, because obviously, as a Jewish person, I would like us to have a state that is safe. I don't think that is at the cost of other people as a whole. But so it is really frustrating for me that it's the same thing as people going, oh, Americans are the problem. Look at all the Americans, instead of saying it is the government right now that is the problem.
1: Well, there have been some pro-peace prime ministers and presidents of Israel. Yeah. Shimon Peres. Menachem Begin. There have been.
2: Yeah, but I mean, when the majority of Jewish Americans feel the same way about Netanyahu that we do, again, you know, we keep having this debate. It is not anti-Semitic to Netanyahu or criticize.
0: It's one of the foundations of our country and our First Amendment rights is to question the authority of our country, to question the power to be able to speak out against. And we should have a right to do that against either our government or any other government.
2: Speaking of, the U.S. Army has been forced to take a number of its sites offline after their web domains were hijacked and used to insult Donald Trump. to your point about Donald Trump is not America. Most of us, the majority of us hate him as much as everyone around the world does. But the messaging, it was hacked with messaging like the U.S. president is a pedophile and a thief, you know, Trump and Tom Barak, who's the ambassador to Turkey. I mean, I hate to say it, but, you know, this is, and you look at, like, the soccer teams, like, mocking us openly, but they're mocking Trump. And I hope
0: that's what I said on the beans.
2: Yeah, I hope, Dana, that they're differentiating that. It seems like they are, you know.
0: It's so hard because I think the soccer players are differentiating that. But if you look at the chatter online, it's this is what the United States deserves if they cheat. The United States, as far as I know, none of the players called Trump and asked him to do this. He did this on his own. He's the one that tainted this. He's the one that everything he touches dies. But I do think there are people out there that, like the United States, if you're going to cheat, you deserve to lose. And I'm like, that is not what happened here. So, however, the United States had a moment, and I know it's not a sports show, but the United States did have a moment where they could have benched the player and made an even playing field if they really thought that this was unjust and they didn't want it tainted by Trump's involvement. But at that point, you're in the World Cup, and I think at that point, you've got to make the best decision for your team as well.
2: Yeah.
0: What are you going to do?
2: But because he's a cheater, he turned all of us into cheaters in the world's eyes, and it's just, by the way, Iran in those Lego videos, they seem to differentiate, you know, and understand our politics better than a lot of people. We were saying, so the Iran war has cost so far $103 billion. There's more reporting this morning that they're out of money. We've given them $1 trillion. And I mean, you know, to now to repair all our bases. And we are obviously in a hot war now again.
0: There's also a news article that they're turning over refugee names to the Iranian government. I'm like, didn't this war start in the first place because you were supposed to be liberating these people and now you're turning them in?
2: Right.
0: What is going on?
2: Right. I mean, and they just lie nonstop, too, about everything, about the costs, about what's, I mean, you know, Trump's like, Iran just called, Mitch McConnell patched them through, and they want a deal very badly. I mean,
0: I talked to Mitch McConnell for 20 minutes.
2: Yeah. I told Chris I thought I was done with the jokes, but then I found more that were.
0: Yeah, you don't need to be. I just think it's funny that the president of the United States, and I said this on Instagram, the president of the United States was like, I don't know how he's doing. I haven't spoken to him.
1: Yeah.
0: The guy that kept him from being removed, the guy that ruined the Supreme Court, the guy that has ruined this country and has saved your butt time and time again, you haven't spoken to him, but Jesse Waters talked to him for 20 minutes? Get out of here.
2: Yeah, Scott Jennings, right? Not Jesse
0: Waters.
1: I'm really surprised. Yeah.
2: Listen, I love all the jokes, you know, but particularly that he was on Choctaw Ridge with Billy Joe McAllister. But my point is, we were saying there should be real consequences for lying about something like that. Like, is CNN going to fire Scott Jennings? These senators that said they talked to him. If it's proven that he's been brain dead, what do we do? Just, well.
0: I know. Did you see the kid from The Sixth Sense, Osmond? What is his name?
2: Yes.
1: Haley Joel Osmond.
2: Mitch
0: Haley
2: McConnell.
0: Joel was like, I talked to Mitch McConnell for 20 minutes yesterday.
2: Yes. Whoopi Goldberg from Ghost. Yes. It's all fantastic.
0: They're all so good. I mean, that's when the internet really brings us some joy in this absolute dumpster fire of a timeline.
2: Give me some Kyle Kalinske. This is why I've got, there's people like you and the Beans, and we've been playing Governor Pritzker. who is Tom Nichols. Just the other is just looking at this show overseas again and going, oh my God, we are all being held hostage by a dementia patient. But here's Kyle.
3: He's proven over and over he's unfit for this office. How many illegal wars did he have to wage? How many little kids did he have to murder? Right? How much self-dealing did he have to do? How much looting of the treasury did he have to do? How many basic words did he have to f*** up and fall all over himself for you guys to go, you know what? Okay, we're done here. Apparently, he gets all the leeway in the world, infinity leeway for the fat pedophile rapist con man terrorist known as Donald J. Trump.
2: I just, it's like we got to speak more plainly. It just, we keep saying, oh, how is this normalized? Because it just is. The press, everybody just acts like this is normal, how he behaved over there, right? Or every day.
0: No, we've talked, we could go until we are blue in the face talking about the double standard between him and how they talked about Joe Biden.
2: Oh,
0: we're not going to lose anything except our breath at that point. I mean, they've failed us. The mainstream media has failed us when it comes to covering this man's mental capacities.
2: Did you see the pictures side by side on July 4th of Joe Biden and his wife on the beach smiling, looking great, you know,
0: and Trump
2: out on his bike and literally Trump asleep again? I mean, he fell asleep on camera. The president of Turkey, you know, and that's a daily occurrence.
0: Yeah.
2: Yeah. All right. Senator Chris Coons on the Iran debacle. Here we go. Senator Chris Coons yesterday.
4: I don't think we're significantly safer today with regards to their nuclear program. And the other goal that President Trump initially announced for this war with Iran, remember he said to the thousands of protesters rising up against the Iranian government, help is on the way. There's been no talk about any efforts at regime change under this MOU.
2: He was even asked about that. You know, he's like, oh, they're horrible and vicious. And 2 weeks ago, he's just like, oh, they're very smart, we have a very good relationship. Like, it just, someone you're in the middle of war with. Is that what you call a really good relationship, right?
0: Yeah, because he wants to be like them too. Very smart, very powerful people. These people are afraid of him. I just go back to what I said. That was just echoed by that person. This was not why this started. He was supposed to be liberating the people of Iran from a horrifying regime, and all they did was kill the leader and give it to his son or another nephew, something like that.
2: Yeah, someone much younger and more right-wing and more extreme. Yeah. By the way, we were saying Fox News is having a hard time even covering, you know, one Fox host said the deal was a joke from the beginning, the ceasefire. I mean, there really was never a ceasefire. I mean, stop reporting what Trump says. He said, I think it's pretty much time now for the president to go back to kinetic activity. Oh, so that's they're fine with more bombing.
5: Right.
2: He tried the peace way. They rejected that. Oh, my God. I mean, this is just an endless cycle of what's happening
0: with Iran. I'm sure at any moment we're going to hear about a pilot that went down in Iran that we saved, but somehow no one ever talks about the pilot again.
2: Yeah.
0: We had to bomb them because they took down one of our planes.
2: Right.
0: At any moment, I'm ready for another false flag.
2: Yeah.
0: I mean, truthfully.
2: Yeah. No, something that Malcolm Nance just called yesterday happened, as it usually does when Nostradamus says it. It's just it's so predictable at this point.
0: Yeah.
2: Okay, speaking of predictable, I thought E. Jean Carroll got paid yesterday, finally, because, but Trump has filed yet another last-ditch attempt to not pay her. Is this overnight?
5: Overnight.
2: Because, you know, the money's in, you know, the judge.
0: It's in escrow.
2: Right. The judge ordered it released, so in a late night filing, they urged a judge not to disperse the nearly $6 million to E. Jean Carroll to satisfy the verdict. Trump's lawyer said the money cannot be released to Carroll under an agreement unless and until the Supreme Court rejects the president's new long shot bid for reconsideration of his petition. That the high court take the appeal. The Supreme Court very rarely grants such requests after having denied an initial petition to make it take on an appeal as it did. As it already has, but here we are again, right? Where it's
0: I'm sure he sees this as obviously him losing the case and as being guilty. He thinks that his followers are going to be like, oh, if he paid her the $5 million, she must have been telling the truth. That's how they see the law working and the judicial system working. I absolutely believe that.
2: Yeah, it's just extraordinary. I thought that's it. When you're Supreme Court, you're done. But
0: I thought so too, apparently.
2: Yeah.
0: I'm sure the Supreme Court's going to be so happy to find out they're not the highest court in the land.
2: Yes.
0: Them again.
2: 20 minutes after the hour, this portion of the show brought to you by my medical emergency kit because wow. I don't usually leave the house when I travel. What happens? Got sick.
1: Yep.
2: Lost my voice.
1: Couldn't talk.
2: Have a talk show. No good.
1: Nope.
2: What happened? Z-Pak.
1: That's right.
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0: It is the Stephanie Miller Show. Dana Goldberg's here, so everything is automatically better.
7: Yeah,
0: isn't
7: it is.
0: It?
8: Yeah, indeed.
0: Feel like it. Okay. Except, as we mentioned, Trump filed a fresh appeal to not pay E. Jean Carroll. His lawyers, Dana, said the American people stand with President Trump as they demand an immediate end to all the witch hunts, including the Democrat-funded travesty of the Carroll hoaxes.
8: Oh, my God.
9: He's been found guilty.
0: Yes.
8: By a jury.
0: Yes. This is, but that's what we were talking, our conversation earlier, Dana, about Trump equating him with America. You know,
8: yeah.
0: And I like we were saying, and just hoping that most of the world differentiates that this is not who we are.
8: I sure hope so. I think part of the world differentiates. This is not who we are. I don't know. I think some people don't understand why we haven't created an uprising yet, to be honest with you.
7: Yeah. Yeah, I know they wonder, and they see him, and they wonder how we let this continue. He has lost another appeal. He rejected the Kennedy board's latest argument for Trump's name being added to the three-judge panel, denied a stay on a lower court order that forced the Kennedy Center to remove Trump's name. So when's the tarp coming down? That's going to have to be. It's just exhausting. That's going to be another lawsuit that, you know.
8: It really is exhausting. We're going to lose millions of dollars from the foundation that we started 4 minutes ago to make sure that we could funnel and clean this money that we don't know where it came from, probably selling top secrets of the United States.
7: I guess yesterday's two biggest lies would be Iran just called and begging for a deal. They want a deal so badly. And then the fake excuse for using the old Air Force One, this was fantastic. To honor our brave men and women of the military, because, you know, he gives and he gives, Dana.
9: Of course
7: he never stops.
8: Absolutely.
7: We're sending a brand new, truly spectacular Air Force One to the Air Force Base in the United Kingdom to give them a chance to tour the aircraft. Everyone is so excited, we thought that they should be first. For old time's sake, we'll be taking the former Air Force One from Turkey to blah, blah. A short trip that's totally worth doing in order to give our great military heroes a chance to appreciate our beautiful new addition to the Air Force fleet. I mean, okay, and this cost taxpayers how much, and now it's going to cost how much more, and everyone told him this is not a secure Air Force One.
8: I don't have a problem with that, I mean, to be honest with you, other than, you know, them probably bugging the thing to get more of our secrets.
9: Yeah.
8: I don't care if the plane's safe or not, take it.
7: Dana Louise.
8: I know, seriously, at this point. I mean, if you're going to be Veruca Salt and be like, I want my plane now. I don't care what's wrong with your plane.
7: Yeah, exactly. He did Veruca Salt the bribe jet.
8: I want it, and I want it now.
7: You Veruca Salted my bribe jet. And now it's just a trinket he's going to take with him. It's just, okay.
8: At least it's not going to fit in the bathroom in Mar-a-Lago. I mean, I don't know where he's going to put it.
7: 29 minutes after the hour. Dana Goldberg's here.

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1: From the Weatherology Weather Center, I'm meteorologist Jennifer Wojcicki. We'll see a few scattered showers and thunderstorms at times this afternoon with cloudy skies and a high into the mid-80s. Winds out of the southwest around 5 to 10 miles per hour, gusting as high as 15. And then for tonight, a chance for showers and thunderstorms, cloudy with a low near 68. Friday, mostly cloudy skies, high around 81. And Saturday, sunny, high of 84. That's your latest Chicago weather update. Currently, it's 82.
2: I'm Dr. Anthony Lizowitz, and this is Climate Connections. 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
3: Energy affordability is directly connected to policy decisions made by elected officials and public utility regulators. 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
2: 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She says many Latinos spend a disproportionate share of their income on electricity. 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
7: People have been convinced to confuse authenticity with audacity. The audacity of Trump. The audacity to lie in your face. The audacity to say things that are mean and cruel. The audacity to, to say he's 6'3", 225 pounds when he's 5'11", 380.
8: Thank you, Biden. Thank you, Chris.
9: For playing also Hunter a fantastic Biden. Artist.
8: I know. He really is. He's very talented.
9: Yeah, I'm really proud of him. I'm enjoying his Instagram very much.
8: Me too. So is Chris. All right.
9: He's handsome.
8: Yes, he is super handsome. And I know, and that's a couple of Les's. Wow.
9: I know.
8: Don't you make Handy J things.
9: Just because we don't eat at the buffet doesn't mean we can't smell the food, Steffi.
8: That's right. That's correct. Okay.
10: He looks like he smells.
8: Oh, stop it. He just harshes my Hunter Biden buzz every day.
9: Wow.
8: I know, right? Okay, can we talk, because we were saying that, you know, the thing that Graham Plattner, you know, was doing that resonated was about affordability, you know. I've hardly seen polling like this. 95% of Americans believe the U.S. is suffering from an affordability crisis. That's something you don't, it's not a talking point. The cost of groceries and gas is something we all experience every day. This one, yeah. U.S. Airlines paid billions of dollars more for jet fuel in May in the second consecutive month that fuel costs exceeded $6 billion. Airlines spent $6.6 billion on jet fuel. We all know, because you fly a lot. My girlfriend's coming just from San Francisco to L.A. tomorrow. It's $600 almost.
9: Yeah,
8: I mean,
9: it's
8: insane. I can blame Trump if my... You know, usually I can kill relationships myself, but this one, I can't blame Trump. I mean, it's unaffordable, Dana. Insurers seek hefty rates for 2027. Insurers are eyeing hefty rate hikes for 2027. Dozens of insurers in 16 states and D.C. have proposed increasing next year's premium by a medium of 14%. There's individual stories, Dana. This woman's doctor told her late last year to start using a CPAP machine. She was struggling to breathe from scarring caused by pulmonary embolisms. She hasn't followed the advice because she can't afford to rent one of the devices. She's been uninsured since January after finding out the premium for her and her husband's health insurance would rise from $544 to more than $1,400 a month.
9: Mm.
8: I mean, that's what people are, you know, and... No offense, but, you know, Mitch McConnell took away health care from a lot of people. I hate to say it, right?
9: And also his constituents are paying him to work, and he's not working.
8: Yeah.
9: I mean, let's be honest. He's been in the hospital since June 14th. That is, what is it, taxation without representation?
8: Thank you.
9: Yep.
8: Thank you. No, I mean, and so Governor Andy Beshear is asking Mitch McConnell, which is his right, for an update on his health, whether he believes he can continue to serve. He said Kentuckians have grown increasingly concerned about the current state of your health and well-being and ability to hold office in the United States Senate. It came 24 days after he was first hospitalized. And, you know, as I was saying to Chris, like, we got to play this like Mitch McConnell would play it. You know,
9: 100%.
8: Call the special election. I don't know why. I mean, I'm not sure. I get that.
9: The problem is and I read some, we covered this on the Daily Beans. There was a law that was changed, I think, 2021, that the governor no longer gets to replace the senator if he is incapacitated.
8: That's right.
9: It's three people in his own party. And they passed this law because they knew Mitch McConnell was getting very, very, very old and they were going to lose him.
8: They've done it in other states, Dana, like North Carolina. Yeah. They're such sore losers. If they lose elections, they try to strip the governor of the powers that he does have, that he's supposed to
9: have. After they've been elected by the state.
8: Yes.
9: And it goes both ways. I mean, we got New Hampshire's governor passing anti-trans laws. That's what happens when you elect a Republican governor in a blue state. You don't expect them to do this. However, on the flip side, I don't know if we have enough blue in New Hampshire to override this.
8: Yeah.
9: Do you know what I mean? I don't know the situation there. In Kentucky, they do have enough red legislature that if Andy Beshear comes out and wants to do something, they can override it.
8: They're clearly trying to beat the deadline for the, you know, for a special election.
9: We're going to hear that Mitch McConnell passed away. They're going to wait a few days. And they won't do it the day after. That looks too obvious. But about 4 days into... just shy of 3 months of the midterms, they're going to be like, we've lost the senator.
8: Yeah, yeah. So Jim Himes, Representative Jim Himes on the midterms.
11: This administration, and Trump in particular, is going to do everything he can to cast suspicion about whether our elections have integrity. And in the worst case scenario, he's going to lose it. He's going to use it to say that when the Democrats take the House and maybe the Senate, that it was corrupt. And we're going to end up exactly in the place we were on January 6th when I got stuck in the House chamber.
8: Yeah, I mean, so in terms of the affordability stuff, I thought, all the fear-mongering about, oh, my God, democratic socialists, I thought Joy Behar made a great point.
12: Democratic socialism, which is really just a buzzword for democracy and affordability, in my opinion.
9: Yeah, I agree with that.
12: They, I think that they have bastardized. They have bastardized the word, and now they're going pulling people commies. It is the sign of a sinking ship. The Republicans are going down the toilet, and they know it. So they're pulling out these stupid cards, like they're calling Democrats communists. Give me a break.
8: Yeah. I mean, that,
9: meanwhile, Trump opening up gas stations that are government supposed gas stations, that's communism.
8: What are they calling
9: when you say you've got gas
8: when
9: stations,
8: Tommy does it with grocery stores, and now they're like, oh, freedom fuel is here. Like,
9: freedom gas.
10: And that's all being subsidized by taxpayer money.
8: Yeah.
9: Exactly.
8: Someone said it reminds them of what Putin did. The, you know, this gas station only for the, you know, Russian, you know, dignitaries or something, you know,
9: but
8: they're
9: not even good at it. If you walk four blocks down the street, there's gas stations that are cheaper than this government subsidized station.
8: Yeah.
9: They're not even good at communism.
8: All right. Blaine in Kansas, you are on with Dana. Hi, Blaine.
13: Hello, Stephanie. Can I speak to Dana, please?
9: Dana, it's for you. I absolutely, as long as the tone in your voice isn't as scary as I think it is. Go ahead, sir.
13: Okay. Dana, when I left New Mexico, I continued to put green chili on my ice cream. Do you still do that?
9: Okay, wait a minute. I didn't even know green chili goes on ice cream.
10: First I've heard of that.
9: What flavor ice cream should I try this on? Because I want to do it immediately.
13: Put it on vanilla ice cream.
9: Okay.
13: With your green chilies.
9: I mean, I put
13: I did that all the time in Albuquerque.
9: I never heard of
13: that.
9: Excellent. And I will absolutely try it for you, sir. I will try it for you.
10: Can you have it Christmas style on vanilla ice cream?
8: Oh, with red chilies as well.
9: That's a good question.
13: Yeah, I don't know why not. I always go green.
10: Okay.
8: Okay.
13: But
8: right.
13: Christmas would be good, yeah.
8: All right.
13: Yeah.
8: Wow. Christmas Stephanie, could come early on your ice cream.
9: It feels like a good time to announce the Funny Fest. He brought up New Mexico.
8: Yes.
9: I need the New Mexicans I need New Mexicans to realize after a 6-year hiatus, I'm bringing the Funny Fest back to Albuquerque on October 9th. Tickets are on sale. They're going very quickly, but we're going to be raising money for Equality New Mexico.
8: Fantastic.
9: Go to danagoldberg.com, hit my tour schedule, go to the Albuquerque show, and get them during the next break.
10: All right. Yes.
9: Okay?
8: Do you sense that people are desperate to talk about anything except Trump and politics?
9: They're like, Dana, are you still putting green chili on your vanilla ice cream?
8: And as someone with acid reflux, that sounds disgusting to me, but okay.
9: I'm so interested. Listen, it's the sweet and hot.
10: Yeah, I think that would be good.
9: There.
10: I actually think that would be good.
9: Yeah.
10: I recoiled a little bit,
8: you
10: but then I thought
8: of chicken feet. Okay.
10: Well, who doesn't hate chicken feet?
8: Oh, for God's sakes.
10: Dana, have you ever had chicken feet?
9: No.
8: That was the best expression I've ever seen on your face. What? Okay.
9: Are you drunk?
8: yeah. So this NATO, you know, can I just say, here was a lesson in journalism yesterday. The NATO chief, what's his name, Mark Rutte, is that how you say it? Said he raised eyebrows when he declared President Trump was absolutely right to push for control of Greenland. And so a Danish reporter, did you see, asked him, he said, Mark, you sit next to Donald Trump in moments when he talks about conquering Greenland, talks about lashing out at allies like Spain, starting trade wars, things that don't seem like the old Mark where he would approve of. Does this have any effect on your self-respect when you sit like that and say nothing?
10: Oh, God.
8: Someone needs to ask Marco Rubio a question or two like that, right?
9: I mean, Marco Rubio's got big shoes to fill. And by this, their four sizes too large, and they were purchased by the President of the United States.
8: Okay. This whole, like I was saying, it's so hilarious how, like, you know, Zelensky got off the best joke about Trump going, would you go to Moscow? And he's like, no, there's too many Ukrainian drones there, you know, like, bam.
9: Yeah.
8: But Trump he's all over the place. Like, he just, because clearly Ukraine's winning now Trump's like, oh, he's a genius. But so Trump said the USA will show Ukraine how to build elite military weapons. It seems like they're kicking our ass and giving us help with drones and stuff for Iran. But he said, speaking to Zelensky at the NATO summit, he said, one of the things I think we're going to be talking about today, just a little bird told me this about the fact, we give them the right to make patriots. We'll show them how to do it. It's very complex, actually. We'll give you a license to make patriots. That's pretty cool, huh? That way he can't complain we're not giving him enough. He is so embarrassing on every subject and every, right? He always has to try to look like the alpha.
9: Yeah, and it's going to get worse. I mean, when they asked him, like I said, about Mitch, and he didn't remember or know that he was supposed to probably lie, and he's like, I don't know how he's doing. I haven't spoken to him. I'm sure everyone went, oh, no.
8: No.
9: And I have a feeling he's going to forget. He's going to start to forget the things he's supposed to say.
8: Yeah.
9: And just say the things that come to his mind.
8: Yeah. Well, that's clearly what he does. Trump was bluntly asked why the Iran war has become a strategic dead end for the U.S. The Iran war seems to be a strategic dead end for you. Why are you apparently unable to end the Iran war? So this came right after Trump sarcastically quipped that reporter looked very insecure but was a handsome guy. He's just,
9: he's
8: a dementia patient.
9: He's a little gay.
8: He's a little gay.
9: He's a little gay and a dementia patient.
8: Exactly. Right. He said, so I think we're doing just the opposite. The Iran war has been a tremendous military success. And, you know, I can only answer the question by saying they're not going to have a nuclear weapon. But again, we were saying we don't know anymore if it's dementia or lying or delusion or, but it's very dangerous because he just repeats the same things over and over.
9: Oh, we should have had the 25th Amendment years ago. Are you kidding me?
8: Yeah. All right. On that unsettling note, 45 minutes after the hour, this portion of the show brought to you by Vibrians.
10: Oh, yeah.
8: I didn't say it wrong. I know I do say stuff wrong, but is that right? It's my favorite face product I've ever used. I'm telling you, if you've been around longer than, let's say, the internet, you got to take care of your skin. Am I right? Mm-hmm. Am I right, people? 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

0: 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Dana Goldberg's here, and she's on tour more than the Qatari bribe jet is on tour.
1: Where
2: else are you going to be?
1: We already talked about Albuquerque, September 23rd. My Chicago Steph Heads tickets are going very quickly. There's still some left at the Den Theater. You can get them on my website, danagoldberg.com. Hit my tour schedule, but it's September 23rd. It's one night only, one show only. When this sells out, they are gone.
0: Oh, my God. Don't miss it. Do not miss it. Christopher, who said what? The numbers came out yesterday. You know who's number one on the Tic Tac? I am. I'm number one. And all I talk about is how bad communism is. I have like 4 billion views, something like that.
2: Twinkie the kid.
0: No, Trump repeated that again. It's over at the NATO thing, just so he could also, yes. Uh-huh. He is not even near even the top 10. He is nowhere near.
2: And you don't know who the top 10 is. You've never heard of
0: those people. I don't.
2: Mr. Beast is the only one I know.
0: Sure, that guy. Okay.
1: Is Taylor not in the top 10 of TikTok?
2: I don't believe she is.
0: Oh, but she still has at least twice as many followers.
1: I don't think she talks a lot.
2: Yeah, TikTok is not her platform.
0: But she still has way more than he does. Like, he just lies about everything.
1: That is a telltale sign, as a woman could say absolutely nothing and still have more popularity than the president of the United States.
0: So, Dana, you and I have talked a lot about Renee Good. We have had another ICE tragedy in Houston where a man of Mexican descent was shot by ICE, and they're saying he weaponized his car. This one, I don't know if there's video. Unfortunately, the ones we even have on video, you know, obviously, those people are still, and the problem too is they push out local officials. ICE takes over everything and the evidence. So, and we're so used to them lying that it's so now Houston is in an uproar over another ICE killing.
1: And it's going to unfortunately ramp up. I thank God his son has been doing press conferences, who has been very, very powerful. And my heart just goes out to this family and that man. But this is going to get worse. They're ramping up their quota. They are ramping up what they can do, how they can arrest them. They're ramping up all of these things.
0: Yeah. Well, and this, the other headline today, no jail for Wisconsin judge convicted of quote unquote obstructing ICE. The former Wisconsin judge Hannah Dugan was spared prison for ushering a Mexican defendant out of her courtroom to evade ICE agents. She was fined, she said, I think this is a situation where an otherwise good person upset by immigration policies in this country made a bad decision in the moment. I mean, a lot of us feel the same way about, about what ICE is doing and are trying to help however we can, right?
1: Yeah, it is 100%. I am surprised that she was convicted in that case, to be honest with you. She literally ushered this man out a door that was almost next to the exit where the where they would have left. The whole thing was just such a weaponization. I'm glad she's not doing jail time, but I am sort of surprised that she was convicted in the case.
0: Yeah. But I just, it's like the old, like, oh, he was going for the gun, this old, you know, when they talk about police lying. He weaponized his car. Oh, Renee Good weaponized her car. And in that case, we could absolutely see the whole thing play out on video. And same with Alex Pretty, where you...
1: Yeah.
0: All right, so back to the Iran debacle for a minute. A senior Iranian lawmaker warned Trump not a single American soldier will return alive if there's any attempt to seize or invade Karg Island. They said, come, we're waiting for you. We promise not a single American soldier will return alive. I mean, a lot of military experts are saying that, that he just is so erratic that if he does this, there's going to be a lot of American casualties. But he's boxed himself once again into a corner.
1: Yeah. I dread what's about to happen with his this war, because like you said, I think he's going to make some decisions that he doesn't care about the American troops. He's just trying to get himself out of it.
0: Yeah. Well, and even Fox News was saying is having a hard time spinning this. Yeah. One contributor there claimed Trump sounded frustrated and tired while talking about the war in Iran. Yeah, he clearly is bored.
1: Yeah.
0: and wants to get out of this.
1: He's asleep all the time.
0: Yeah. It's very concerning for him to twice a day talk about Iran potentially taking him out. Look, he sounds frustrated to me. He sounds tired as well. He's got the weight of the world on his shoulders with wars in Ukraine as well as Iran. He talks about finishing the job in Iran. I don't know what an exit looks like. I don't know what winning looks like at this point. It's frustrating. I guess we'll wait to see, but it looks like we're in a quagmire right now. And, you know, they're also even reporting about how it's affecting our economy, obviously, and gas prices again, right?
1: Yeah. Oh, my God, the airline tickets, I can't even tell you. I mean, the coach tickets from Albuquerque to New York, $1,000 in coach, $1,200, $1,400 in coach. I'm like, why?
0: Yeah.
1: And it's because they can at this point.
0: I know. Chris and I were saying, I thought San Francisco was like $100 or used to be. Like, you know,
1: I know.
0: I didn't even think of that as a long distance relationship, you know. And meanwhile, like, that's what East Coast trips used to be, $500-$600. I mean, it's, you know, and I'm sure someone that flies as much as you, it's really impacting you.
1: It is definitely impacting. Yep.
0: Yeah, crazy, crazy, crazy. Okay, a new report from the Wall Street Journal details Canadian Prime Minister Mark Carney's efforts to reduce global leaders' longtime reliance on the United States amid ongoing threats about taking over Greenland, etc. It reveals Carney's rapid efforts to meet with and sway European leaders into abandoning their special relationship with the U.S. and the enthusiasm and challenges he's facing while doing so. They came together in January to discuss whether the U.S. had become a threat to the rest of the world and whether separate paths should be explored. I mean, oh, my God, Dana, to try to repair all of this is going to be a nightmare.
1: Decades. It is going to take decades.
0: Yeah. Go see Dana Goldberg live. I'm just telling you.
1: I would love it.
0: You will feel better.
2: Yes.
0: Okay. Everything is better.
1: So.
0: Okay. Love you, Dana. We'll see you tomorrow.
1: So. Love you, too. Bye.
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7: AP News. I'm Ed Donahue. A former U.S. Olympic canoe racer pleaded not guilty to a federal count of deliberately damaging the Lincoln Memorial reflecting pool. The AP's Sagar Magani has the story.
8: The administration says David Hearn reached into the pool and violently ripped up sealant installed as part of the president's troubled multi-million-dollar renovation project. Hearn's backers were outside the D.C. courthouse as the plea was entered.
9: It is not a crime to touch the reflecting pool, to touch water in the United States of America.
8: Defense lawyer Norm Eisen stood with Hearn after the plea, saying every American should be troubled by a politically charged prosecution. While the president has said vandals damaged the pool, Hearn has said he reached in to examine the peeled sealant and let go of a chunk when a park worker told him to. He's free while awaiting trial. Sagar Magani, Washington.
7: Carolina Muhova ended Coco Gauff's run at Wimbledon with a dramatic up-and-down victory in the semifinals.
10: It was such a big fight. It was roller coaster. As you said, you're up and down. In 10 seconds, you have match point, then you match point down. It's No time to think, but very nerve-wracking.
7: For Coco Gauff, it was still her most successful run at Wimbledon. A source tells the AP U.S. star Christian Pulisic fractured his right leg during the World Cup loss to Belgium and will be sidelined for several weeks. The U.S. has launched new airstrikes against Iran, and Tehran responded by targeting Gulf countries. The exchange of fire threatens an interim peace deal. President Trump's mixed messages is fueling uncertainty about what comes next. A fire broke out at a shoe factory in China, killing 28 people. Chinese President Xi Jinping has demanded an all-out search and rescue effort and is urging a swift investigation. This is AP News.
11: I'm Seth Sutel, and this is Markets in a Minute. Stocks are edging higher on Wall Street, and crude oil prices are easing a bit as traders keep a close eye on the latest fighting in the Middle East. The S&P 500 rose 0.4% in the first hour of trading. The Dow added 106 points. That's about 0.2%. The Nasdaq Composite rose 0.4%. The price of Brent crude fell 1%. Brent had risen sharply a day earlier following the latest flare-up in hostilities between the U.S. and Iran. Treasury yields also stabilized in the bond market. The yield on the 10-year Treasury was little changed at 4.56%. Seth Sutel, New York.
7: Paralympics great Sarah Story is retiring from competitive racing at 48 instead of training for a 10th Games in L.A. in 2028. The 19-time gold medalist won her first titles for Britain in swimming in 1992. Story was born with a disabled left hand. Her arm got entangled with the umbilical cord in the womb. I'm Ed Donahue, AP News.
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5: From the Weatherology Weather Center, I'm meteorologist Jennifer Wojcicki. We'll see a few scattered showers and thunderstorms at times this afternoon with cloudy skies and a high into the mid-80s. Winds out of the southwest around 5 to 10 miles per hour, gusting as high as 15. And then for tonight, a chance for showers and thunderstorms, cloudy with a low near 68. Friday, mostly cloudy skies, high around 81. And Saturday, sunny, high of 84. That's your latest Chicago weather update. Currently, it's 81.
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6: From the Weatherology Weather Center, I'm meteorologist Jennifer Wojcicki. We'll see a few scattered showers and thunderstorms at times this afternoon with cloudy skies and a high into the mid-80s. Winds out of the southwest around 5 to 10 miles per hour, gusting as high as 15. And then for tonight, a chance for showers and thunderstorms, cloudy with a low near 68. Friday, mostly cloudy skies, high around 81. And Saturday, sunny, high of 84. That's your latest Chicago weather update. Currently, it's 81.
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10: Childhood depression can be difficult for parents to deal with. But psychologist Dr. Deborah Serrani says the challenge can be even greater if your child won't cooperate.
11: Many parents feel that if they can't get their child to comfort talk therapy or to seek antidepressive medication, then all is lost. Just because your child is reluctant, and we generally see these kinds of kids, you know, in middle school and high school, where they kind of dig in and they're like, I'm not going to therapy. That doesn't mean that the parents can't go themselves. And I've worked with many parents over the years to essentially teach them how to use the therapeutic techniques so they can teach their child at home.
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9: America turns. Welcome back. Picking up your calls here. Mark in Homestead, California. Hey, Mark, what's up?
10: Hey, Tom. It's that Plattner thing again. The guy covered it. You covered it well with the previous call. But I had a couple of questions. Did you get a chance to see the interview on CNN with Tapper and maybe the Mika Brzezinski one with the political reporter. Did you?
9: I am not sure what interview you're talking about, so probably not.
10: Well, anyway, they had one on CNN with Tapper, and she told her side of the story, and I thought it was kind of weird that he didn't ask why she didn't lock the door. And also, on Morning Joe with Mika Brzezinski, she kind of tore him to shreds, I guess, the reporter.
9: I saw that interview. Again, Mark, Graham Plattner is gone. The more we talk about him, the more we're just wasting time.
10: All right, sir. Okay, I got your point.
9: No offense. If there's a lesson here that you want to discuss about it, I'm happy to.
10: No, but what I mean is, I was naive thinking, it is an evidence that would hold up in a court of law, but with a political scandal, you don't need that.
9: That's true. That's true. And I think that, the one big lesson here is that you had three out of state consultants who came into Maine, kind of parachuted into Maine, had seen a YouTube video that Graham Plattner had made and said, wow, this guy is great. And just boom, let's run him for the Senate. And I think if nothing else, the lesson that I draw from this is that let's let somebody run for city council first, right? Before you try to make him a senator. Get somebody who at least is familiar with the political process, who's been through it, who has shown for a year or two in elected office that they actually can function, that they can get along with other people, that they can manage an office, that they can deal with a campaign. The fact that he is essentially now, whining and complaining and saying, I didn't do it and all this kind of stuff. It speaks very poorly of him, in my opinion. And, it's a good thing that Maine has moved on this quickly. But, the finger of blame is being pointed not so much at him, although, clearly, he should have at least disclosed this to the people inside the party. But to these three consultants who just parachuted in from out of state. Mark, I got to run, but thanks for the call. Final statement you want to say?
10: Take care.
9: Okay, thanks a lot, Mark. Good talking to you. Alan, DeKalb, Illinois. Hey, Alan, what's on your mind today?
11: Hey, Tom. Unfortunately, a bad topic, but the Plattner thing again. I guess
9: it's fine.
11: My question for you is this. Based on what I've seen in commentary by Democratic pundits on MS Now, countless articles about this. I was really taken aback at how much vitriol a lot of mainstream Democrats had toward just progressives demanding apologies from Bernie.
9: Oh, I know. It's
11: this,
9: sick.
11: That, and the other.
9: And going after Bernie and going after Warren and everything. It's the old internecine warfare that just is not at all useful or productive. And by the way, this, Gary Hart, with Donna Rice, it turned out Donna Rice had set him up. Years later, we found that out. And in fact, I spent some time with Gary Hart. We were on a cruise together and he's been on this program. Al Franken, my old colleague and friend from Air America Radio, same thing. These guys, they were kicked out for something that I would still argue in their favor. I'm not arguing in Graham Plattner's favor, though. Nobody accused either one of them of rape. Rape is something that you can't get past. Sorry.
11: Right. But here's why I think that the Plattner thing is not under the bridge.
9: Mm-hmm.
11: And this is because what happened to Plattner could happen to just about any Democratic political figure, because you could have some woman that comes out from 20 years ago that you knew in high school, and maybe you guys had sex in the backseat, maybe whatever. She could come out and decide, I know I never said it back then, but now I'm saying it, and boom, what are you going to do about it? What are you going to do about it, Jake Tapper, if it happens to you, if some woman comes out and says, Jake Tapper did this to me?
9: I get all that, Alan, but she's not the only one. And that's the real nail in the coffin. I mean, the New York Times interviewed four women who felt that he was inappropriate toward them. And, this one who said that, yes, it's rape and or something very much like that you could call rape. And another who said he was very physical with her. And then he himself talked about being blackout drunk, you know, to treat his PTSD. So you add all that together, and in my mind, it becomes a credible charge, and one that he just can't get past.
11: I agree with that. You know. But it could happen to anybody, I think.
9: Yeah, male or female, frankly, although it's far more likely that it would happen to a male. But generally speaking, you know, this is why when Kirsten Gillibrand went after Al Franken and demanded that he resign over a joke photo where he was holding his hands 6 inches above a woman's breasts who was pretending to sleep for the purpose of the photo. And this got blown up into a thing by Fox News and the right wing. And I was like, you know, Al, don't quit. And he's like, you know, my own senator here from New York State is telling me to quit. What am I going to do? And you know, and Gary Hart back in the day, you know, a picture of Donna Rice sitting on his lap, you know. I think our standards are getting a little more rigorous, or our fact checking is getting a little more rigorous. But this is beyond the pale, and it's time for Maine to pick the next guy. And the real debate, the real conversation that at least Maine is having, and that I think, frankly, the nation should have, is what is the future direction of the Democratic Party? And the subset of that is, therefore, who should replace Graham Plattner? Because I think that that primary, setting aside Plattner's personality, I think that primary showed that Maine voters are ready for a genuine progressive. And we're hearing that message in state after state after state. The Democratic Party wants its damn Democratic Party back. It wants FDR back. It wants Jack Kennedy and LBJ back. It's tired of milquetoast Democrats. Alan, I got to run.
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18: Former Olympic canoe racer David Hearn pleaded not guilty in Washington to felony charges. He deliberately damaged the Lincoln Memorial reflecting pool. The project to fix the pool has been plagued by problems. President Trump, without providing evidence, has alleged the damage was caused by vandals. Norm Eisen is Hearn's attorney.
19: This indictment reflects the administration's effort to scapegoat Davy and to shift blame for their own failures.
18: Hearn has said he reached into the pool to examine the peel sealant and let go of a chunk when he was told to do so by a park worker.
19: If Mr. Hearn can be charged with a felony for touching the reflecting pool Every American is at risk.
18: Prosecutors want a stay-away order, but didn't specify where it wanted to keep Hearn away from. Oil prices have steadied after attacks have resumed involving the U.S. and Iran. Dutch Finance Minister Elko Heinen wants the ceasefire restored.
15: It has an effect on energy prices, and when energy prices go up, the pressure on the economy goes down. That's not a good development. But on the other hand, Ayatollahs with nuclear weapons are also not very good for the global economy. And I'll leave it with that.
18: Prosecutors in Utah plan to play audio clips in open court of law enforcement officials interviewing the roommate of the man accused of killing conservative activist Charlie Kirk. The defense has been fighting it. Pakistani naval search and rescue teams are battling rough seas for a second day to find five crew members and a cargo plane that crashed into the Arabian Sea. A court in Hungary sentenced an Irish citizen to 14 years in prison for murdering an American tourist in Budapest in 2024. Mackenzie Michalski from Portland, Oregon, was last seen at a nightclub before being reported missing. Stocks are higher in midday trading on Wall Street. This is AP News. AI expansion is moving beyond the U.S.
20: Meta, the parent company of Facebook and Instagram, says it's investing more than $9.1 billion to build its first artificial intelligence data center in Canada and the largest outside the United States. The facility will be in Alberta and will be powered by a natural gas-fired plant being developed by a consortium. Alberta has been courting hyperscale data centers because the province's electricity grid cannot support multiple large AI data centers, it's prioritizing projects that have their own power generation, as Meta plans to do. I'm Donna Water.
18: Migrants deported from the U.S. and detained in a hotel in Equatorial Guinea say authorities have used the facility to quarantine a suspected Ebola patient. The Central African nation of Congo is battling an Ebola outbreak, but no cases have been reported in Equatorial Guinea. I'm Ed Donahue, AP News.
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21: From the Weatherology Weather Center, I'm meteorologist Jennifer Wojcicki. We'll see a few scattered showers and thunderstorms at times this afternoon with cloudy skies and a high into the mid-80s. Winds out of the southwest around 5 to 10 miles per hour, gusting as high as 15. And then for tonight, a chance for showers and thunderstorms, cloudy with a low near 68. Friday, mostly cloudy skies, high around 81. And Saturday, sunny, high of 84. That's your latest Chicago weather update. Currently, it's 82.
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9: 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Philip Itner, P-H-I-L-I-P-I-T-T-N-E-R on YouTube.

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6: From the Weatherology Weather Center, I'm meteorologist Jennifer Wojcicki. We'll see a few scattered showers and thunderstorms at times this afternoon with cloudy skies and a high into the mid-80s. Winds out of the southwest around 5 to 10 miles per hour, gusting as high as 15. And then for tonight, a chance for showers and thunderstorms, cloudy with a low near 68. Friday, mostly cloudy skies, high around 81. And Saturday, sunny, high of 84. That's your latest Chicago weather update. Currently, it's 82.
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9: It was my first exhibition game with the Winnipeg Jets. There are times, especially early in the season, some cramping issues. And in Columbus or Edmonton, where I'd been before, pickle juice was always on the bench. So I hollered for it. And the trainer told me pickle juice isn't here. But guys had good luck with mustard. He threw me a packet of mustard. Lo and behold, the cramps went away. But I got caught doing on the bench, went viral. It's nice to have a 14-year playing career and be famous for mustard.
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10: 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They used to be a very conservative company, but in 2020, they stopped donating to politics after January 6th. 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
3: 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Mexico plans to request criminal charges over the deaths of 17 Mexicans in ICE custody or during immigration operations under the Trump administration.
4: Es ser omisos.
3: Mexican President Claudia Sheinbaum says we cannot turn a blind eye to the Mexicans who have died during ICE operations or who are or were detained in these detention centers, which are operated by private companies contracted by ICE. The request carries no legal weight. Sheinbaum says Mexico decided to escalate U.S. complaints after an ICE agent killed Mexican citizen Lorenzo Salgado Araujo in Houston this week. David Hearn, a former Olympic canoe racer, pleaded not guilty to a felony charge of deliberately damaging the Lincoln Memorial Reflecting Pool in Washington. Norm Eisen is his attorney.
5: This is a case that should never have been brought. Davy Hearn is innocent, and we are going to fight this case and entrust the justice system to do the right thing.
3: Eisen argues the charges are based on a concocted narrative that the renovated pool was vandalized. U.S. soccer star Christian Pulisic added injury to insult during the World Cup loss to Belgium.
6: Pulisic was hobbling after hitting a Belgian player's leg while attempting a shot. A person familiar with the injury says Pulisic fractured his right leg and will be sidelined for several weeks, though he is expected to be ready for AC Milan's opener late next month. Pulisic was scoreless during the World Cup, missing one of five games with a calf injury and leaving two others early. I'm Sagar Meghani.
3: England defender Jarrell Kwanzaa has been given a two-match suspension for his red card offense against Mexico in the World Cup round of 16. American Coco Gauff lost in the semifinals at Wimbledon. This is AP News. The AP's Karen Shamas reports Ukrainian drones are battering Russian oil facilities and set more oil tankers on fire.
7: The drone strikes on oil infrastructure across Russia have triggered a fuel crisis with gasoline shortages and fuel rationing in multiple regions. The strikes come a day after President Donald Trump pledged to grant Ukraine a license to manufacture the Patriot air defense systems. A top Ukrainian official, meanwhile, cautioned that it could take a year or more for the country to produce Patriot interceptor missiles. Kremlin spokesperson Dmitry Peskov played down the license deal and noted Russia's appreciation of Trump's efforts to help broker a peace deal to end the now four-year war. I'm Karen Shemas.
3: A fire at a shoe factory in eastern China killed at least 28 people. The factory's owner and others in charge have been arrested. Company accounts have been frozen. I'm Ed Donahue.
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9: From the Weatherology Weather Center, I'm meteorologist Jennifer Wojcicki. We'll see a few scattered showers and thunderstorms at times this afternoon with cloudy skies and a high into the mid-80s. Winds out of the southwest around 5 to 10 miles per hour, gusting as high as 15. And then for tonight, a chance for showers and thunderstorms, cloudy with a low near 68. Friday, mostly cloudy skies, high around 81. And Saturday, sunny, high of 84. That's your latest Chicago weather update. Currently, it's 82.
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7: From the Weatherology Weather Center, I'm meteorologist Jennifer Wojcicki. We'll see a few scattered showers and thunderstorms at times this afternoon with cloudy skies and a high into the mid-80s. Winds out of the southwest around 5 to 10 miles per hour, gusting as high as 15. And then for tonight, a chance for showers and thunderstorms, cloudy with a low near 68. Friday, mostly cloudy skies, high around 81. And Saturday, sunny, high of 84. That's your latest Chicago weather update. Currently, it's 82.
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2: AP News, I'm Ed Donahue. The defendant in Charlie Kirk's killing told his roommate he wished he hadn't done it the day after Kirk was shot in the neck while speaking to a crowd at Utah Valley University. That's according to a recording played at a Utah court hearing today.
3: Did he talk about what he had done?
4: Didn't go into detail. I just asked him in person if what he said was true the night before, and he said it was. I started crying a little bit and said he wishes he hadn't done it.
2: That's Lance Twiggs, who was also defendant Tyler Robinson's romantic partner. It was from an interview in April. The ceasefire deal is being threatened. The AP's John Gambrell reports the U.S. says it hit some 90 sites in Iran today.
5: That includes sites at an airport as well as missile launchers. That's according to black and white footage released by the U.S. Military Central Command. Meanwhile, in Iran, they say at least one person has been killed, a firefighter who was responding to a strike at an airport in Iranshahr. They also say that bridges apparently were targeted again for the first time in the war since this ceasefire has been put in place. U.S. President Donald Trump had threatened to begin targeting infrastructure in Iran over its continued attacks on ships trying to go through the Strait of Hormuz.
2: Singer Bonnie Tyler has died. She was 75. The gravelly voice singer from Wales was best known for her song Total Eclipse of the Heart.
6: There's nothing I can do, a total eclipse of the heart.
7: I love singing it. I never get tired of singing it. And people, when that starts, you know, the intro, everybody's like, yeah!
2: Bonnie Tyler spoke to the AP in 2015. Total Eclipse of the Heart has more than a billion streams. Bonnie Tyler was hospitalized in Portugal in May for emergency surgery and placed in an induced coma. This is AP News. The AP's Karen Chamas reports on severe and deadly weather in parts of Asia.
8: Chinese officials have said at least 39 people have died in flooding after Tropical Storm Maysak brought record rain to the southern Chinese region of Guangxi. Most of the deaths were related to the breach of a dam in the city of Nanning in Guangxi, which claimed at least 26 lives, according to authorities. Video footage on Chinese state TV showed emergency services evacuating people who were stranded in a hotel and rescuing a child. Maysak brought record rainfall to the area, breaching reservoirs and stranding people for days in homes and other buildings. Drones and thousands of boats have been used in a massive relief and rescue operation to reach people trapped by the waters. About 130,000 people have been evacuated. I'm Karen Chamas.
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10: From the Weatherology Weather Center, I'm meteorologist Jennifer Wojcicki. We'll see a few scattered showers and thunderstorms at times this afternoon with cloudy skies and a high into the mid-80s. Winds out of the southwest around 5 to 10 miles per hour, gusting as high as 15. And then for tonight, a chance for showers and thunderstorms, cloudy with a low near 68. Friday, mostly cloudy skies, high around 81. And Saturday, sunny, high of 84. That's your latest Chicago weather update. Currently, it's 84.
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1: Hey, thanks for being here. It is Thursday, July 9th, and let's hope we can get to the weekend before we have World War III. What do you say? Apparently, the ceasefire is over. There is no more ceasefire between the United States and Iran. That is what Donald Trump is saying at this moment. Iran attacked Kuwait, Qatar, and Bahrain. And we apparently are going to have, plan to, will be attacking Iran. I think it's over, President Trump said, according to the Wall Street Journal. You're not sure? Wouldn't you be the one to know? You know, I think Donald Trump has been so desperate to put Iran in the rearview mirror that, you know, he really, really, really did not want to say that this ceasefire was over. He really did not want to do that. But when we're attacking them and they're attacking us, a little bit tricky to say there's still a ceasefire. According to the Wall Street Journal, in the Memorandum of Understanding, paragraph 5 is causing a lot of trouble. That has to do with the Strait of Hormuz, not surprisingly. But our allies don't like the way it was worded. It says Iran is supposed to restore shipping and then work with Oman, the other country on the other side of the strait, to determine how the strait will be administered in the future. Okay. What does that mean? Well, I don't think you would be going out on a limb to say that Iran is going to do everything in its power to charge a toll. I've heard that they might want as much as $1 million a ship going through the strait. Would companies pay that? I'm sure they would. And then that would be tacked on to the cost of the oil the tankers are carrying. And then that would be tacked on to the people who are refining that oil into gas. And then that would be tacked on. Do you see where I'm going with this? To the price you pay at the pump. So oil prices are going to go up, and that means gas prices are going up. I had a texter yesterday who said that the station that they go to increased the price of a gallon of gas 36 cents in 24 hours. That's a lot. That is a lot, a lot, a lot. But I don't know if Donald Trump is really going to be talking about Iran much today because, you know, he has he's put up scaffolding in a new spot at the White House. Yep. I told you, somebody said on cable news that Trump would have been much happier as a first lady than as a president because all he wants to do is decorate and restore and rehab and rebuild, which is traditionally kind of what first ladies are tasked with doing. But yeah, they're scaffolding up now, and we are being told that the columns in front of the White House need some work. I wonder when the scaffolding comes down if there will even be columns. Maybe there'll be solid gold columns. And engraved in the solid gold columns, it will say T-R-U-M-P. You think that's outlandish? We'll see, won't we? We will see just how outlandish that ends up being, ladies and gentlemen. By the way, I wanted to remind you that this is Thursday. So for the first hour of the show, the phone lines and the text lines are wide open. 773-763-9278. 773-763-9278. Got that? Got that? Okay. Henry's in the studio today, and he will be taking your calls. Before we go on to talk about more of the national news and Graham Plattner and all that, a hat tip to Bob Stroud. He is retiring. Bob Stroud has been on the radio since I first arrived in Chicago. I've got to do some math here. Hang on for a quick minute. Okay, I came to Chicago 45 years ago. Bob Stroud was on the radio. He's never stopped being on the radio. He's switched stations, but he has been a continual presence. He has most recently been at The Drive. You know, he syndicated his Rock and Roll Roots show. That has come to a conclusion. Bob Stroud has been a legend in Chicago. You know, if you've lived in Chicago for any length of time, Bob has been on the radio. He's due for a little R&R, and I wish him nothing but the best. He is a terrific guy. He is, you want to hope that the people that you hear about or that you see are really nice, and you know that you have a real feel for the fact that they're not just nice when they're on the air. Bob Stroud is a great guy. He's nice, he's kind, he's down to earth. He will be missed. Okay. We still have no word on Mitch McConnell, so there's that. By the way, if you are on social media, there are so many Mitch McConnell jokes. So many people claiming, like Scott Jennings did, that they've talked to Mitch McConnell for 20 minutes. Even Thomas Massie, and I think when he first posted this, people thought he was talking about something that had happened. But I think even Thomas Massie, the congressman from Kentucky, who was shoved aside, primaried, and got rid of by Trump, I think Thomas Massie was trolling Mitch McConnell. Thomas Massie yesterday posted, well, you know, I talked to Mitch McConnell for 20 minutes, and he's really sorry about this, and he's sorry this happened, and he's really, really sorry that I lost my primary. When I first read it, I thought maybe it was real. I no longer think that. And the I talked to Mitch McConnell for 20 minutes. Humor is everywhere, is absolutely everywhere. If that offends you, if you don't think he is one of the worst folks ever be to elected office in our lifetime, then stay away from it. You know, if you don't want anybody to speak ill of the probably dead, don't look that stuff up. But for the rest of us, it's pretty interesting. He's still in the hospital. We still really haven't gotten any kind of word on his condition. If he is on life support, well, you know, his wife's out of the country, and seems like she would be the one. If there was anybody to say take him off life support, it would be her. She's in China. 3 days after he went into the hospital, she went to China. She, as near as I can tell, hasn't come home yet. So there's nobody hounding her, nobody trying to ask her what she's going to do, nobody asking her for updates on her husband. Pretty convenient, huh? Yeah, I thought so, too. We'll see what happens. Andy Beshear, the governor of Kentucky, sent a letter to McConnell's staff saying, look, you owe it to the people of Kentucky to let us know what's going on. if he dies or otherwise leaves office permanently, there will be a special election called. And who knows? A lot of people are speculating that Thomas Massie would throw his hat in the ring for that Republican Senate seat from Kentucky. But if they can keep his condition quiet until August 3rd, then it's the rules are that that's considered close enough to November that the seat would simply not be filled. Because it seems that the Republicans are really, really leery of this idea of a special election. And wouldn't it be wonderful if Thomas Massie ran and won? Even if he didn't win, the belief is that he would probably act as a spoiler and take votes away from any other Republican in the race so that quite possibly a Democrat could win. You know, Thomas Massie getting into that race is a win-win. Either somebody who's willing to stand up to Trump gets a Senate seat, or a Democrat gets a Senate seat. I have no problem with either of those scenarios. And of course, the big news of the day, which you may wonder why I'm just now getting around to, because it's been everywhere. Graham Plattner, the Democratic nominee to run for Senate in Maine, has officially announced that he is going to step aside. But, you know, Monday is the last day for him to file his official paperwork and allow another candidate to get on the ballot. Even though this is Thursday, he's apparently not going to, he said he's not going to file that paperwork till Monday. At least that's what Axios is reporting. And Graham Plattner posted a video about the fact that he's stepping aside. It runs 11 minutes. Obviously, I can't play the whole thing, but I'm going to play a little bit for you. The interesting thing is that in the entire 11 minutes, he never really says that anything he has said or done is part of the reason for his downfall. He seems to want to frame his exit in larger terms that, you know, Democrats don't want progressives or something along those lines, which is, I don't know, a little bit problematic. This is the first 3 minutes of Graham Plattner's video withdrawing from the race. Listen to this.
2: Hey, everyone. It's Graham Plattner here. I think as many of you know, over the past couple days, I have faced some very serious allegations, and I just want to make it clear, this is all false. The things that have been claimed did not happen. It's not real. It has placed an immense amount of weight on me as I think about what needs to happen now. Amy and I are regular people. We were not looking for this experience. We were not looking to get into politics. We had no desire to run for office. I just want you to think about like what you would do as a regular person in a position where a much larger world, large forces, were working against you personally to accuse you of the worst thing that a person could do, and it was not remotely true. I learned about this through press inquiries with no time to truly respond, no time for investigations before a corporate media system and the political establishment got to act as judge, jury, and executioner. Accusations are supposed to be the beginning of things, not the end. I think it's really important to understand why this is happening in the timeline, why this is happening right now. Much like October, when the first attack started, much like the news that was created the week before the primary, there is a reason that this is happening now. I only have until July 13th until I am officially the nominee. This was the last week to try to get me off of the ballot. And that's why this is occurring. It's not the false allegations, though, that have brought us to where we are. It's the fact that they are being used by the political establishment to put structural pressure on us. We live in a political system that is not built for normal people. It is a system that is built structurally to make sure that movements like ours cannot flourish. That if they begin to succeed, they can be crushed.
1: That was the first 3 minutes of an 11-minute video posted by Graham Plattner talking about his departure from the Senate race in Maine. He has faced allegations before. You know, he was found to be wearing a tattoo that had Nazi connections. He claimed that he was in the military. They were all drunk one night. They all got tattoos, and he didn't know what it meant. He has been facing a number. The accusation of rape is the most recent charge against him. Another woman accused of him sexual assault. And he has answered all of the accusations brought up against him by saying, look, when he got out of the military, he said he had a drinking problem. He had PTSD. He said that he was a different person now and that he hoped people would judge him by who he is now and not who he was then. But a woman accused him of sexually inappropriate behavior. And then another woman said that she felt she had to come forward and say that he had forced himself on her one night when he entered her home. She smelled alcohol on his breath. She tried to say no, but he wasn't hearing it. He's absolutely right. There isn't time to investigate these accusations, but this is sort of, I think, the straw that broke the camel's back. Because they keep coming. He did this. He said this. He did this. He said this. And it's reached the point, I think, where whether or not he could defeat Susan Collins has become a question. And there have been so far as of today, at least as far as I can tell, that there are 5 Democrats so far who have said that they will replace him or would like to replace him. Let's see. There were 2 former gubernatorial candidates, Troy Jackson and Nirav Shah, who've said that they're willing to take over the race. Jordan Wood, who had originally said he wanted to be in this race, but dropped out to go for Congress instead. Maine Beer Company owner Dan Kleben and David Costello. Assuming Plattner gets his paperwork in before the deadline, there will be a decision made by the Maine Democratic Party. They're going to have a convention. According to Yahoo News, there will be about 600 people there. 500 of those will be delegates. There will be a 100-person state committee there. And they will be deciding among the candidates who are ready to replace Graham Plattner, who will be the nominee. It is roughly, I think, 4 weeks or so that they have. But that's how the process is going to unfold. They were discussing Graham Plattner's exit from this race on CNN this morning. And one of the things that people pointed out is that in the entire 11-minute video, he never really acknowledges that anything he might have said or done is part of the reason why he is now stepping aside. As you just heard in the beginning, he feels that this isn't just an attack on him. It's an attack on approaching this as a sort of a man of the people, progressive, though he comes from a very wealthy family. So we'll see. We'll see. Okay, let's, I want to share a couple of texts with you before we go to the break. 773-763-9278. We'll be getting to your calls right after the break. Bob from Elgin texted in that Kentucky Governor Beshear should replace McConnell and force proof of life. Well, unlike most states where if a senator steps aside, the governor, whoever that may be, replaces them, Kentucky is different. If McConnell is found to be dead or in otherwise incapable of continuing, there will be a special election. Andy Beshear does not get to just pick and choose the person who will fill out the rest of Mitch's term. There will be a special election. And I hope that happens. I would love to see Thomas Massie run in a special election. I think that would be awesome. I mean, you know, maybe he wouldn't be chosen by the people of Kentucky. Maybe he would. So that's what we're waiting for. And there's a lot of talk that Republicans know Mitch McConnell will never be coming back to the Senate, but they're trying to keep his condition under wraps till August 3rd. If we get to August 3rd, there will be no special election to fill the seat, and the seat will simply stay open until the November election. So Republicans are clearly nervous about that seat, which is interesting because Kentucky's pretty red. Yeah, they have got a Democratic governor, but it's a pretty red state. But they seem to be very, very concerned that if there were a special election, they just might lose it. Somebody else texted in, I hope the CNN conservative pundit that claimed to have talked with Mitch lied. And if he lied, will he be fired? No, he will not be fired. No. As long as Donald Trump is in office, Scott Jennings is probably safe from being fired by CNN. Because remember, CNN is a quite possibly going to be taken over by David Ellison. David Ellison is a big supporter of Donald Trump. Scott Jennings is Donald Trump's MAGA mouthpiece on CNN. He is probably untouchable, whether or not he is lying. We're going to take a break. We're going to be back with more after this.
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15: From the Weatherology Weather Center, I'm meteorologist Jennifer Wojcicki. We'll see a few scattered showers and thunderstorms at times this afternoon with cloudy skies and a high into the mid-80s. Winds out of the southwest around 5 to 10 miles per hour, gusting as high as 15. And then for tonight, a chance for showers and thunderstorms, cloudy with a low near 68. Friday, mostly cloudy skies, high around 81. And Saturday, sunny, high of 84. That's your latest Chicago weather update. Currently, it's 84.
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1: We are reading your texts. We are taking your calls. This text came in about Mitch McConnell. Somebody will get in that hospital room and share the good news before August 3rd. Withdrawal of life support may be authorized telephonically. Being in China is no excuse. That's where Mitch's wife is. Maybe the wife was disgusted by what the GOP wanted and hightailed it off to China to get out of the fray. Interesting. He is at George Washington Hospital. And like Walter Reed, George Washington is used to treating those in elected office. So more so, first of all, hospitals are supposed to keep your information private, but hospitals are filled with people, some more reliable than others. However, if you are used to having high profile elected officials as your patients, the privacy and security is really ramped up. So I do not believe that we should expect to hear some sort of TMZ report that somebody in the hospital is saying this or the other thing about Mitch McConnell. It shouldn't happen at any hospital, but people are people. But a hospital that is used to dealing with the privacy of VIPs, things are a little more stringent there. So I don't know that we will hear anything. And I've said this before, and I'm not trying to be gross. I have a medical background. I've worked in a hospital. I worked in medical ICU. I've worked in a pulmonary ICU. When you are older, you know, when you're older, you don't recover the same way. If you get sick, it takes longer to recover. Illnesses that maybe a younger person would bounce back from, you don't. If indeed Mitch McConnell is on life support, he's a medically challenged 84-year-old. Even if you're on life support, there are other ways other than not breathing or your heart not beating. There are other ways that you can die. Your liver can quit. Your kidneys can quit. And the older you are, the more likely these things are to happen. If indeed he is on life support, my guess is that there's simply no way he would survive until August 3rd. That's 3 weeks away. And he's already been in the hospital since June 14th. Seems unlikely to me. He's going to get septic. He's going to get a blood infection. Something, if, and I have no knowledge one way or the other, if he is on life support, it is unlikely that he will bounce back from that. Let us go to the phone lines. Carl is on the line from Kankakee. Hello, Carl. How are you?
17: Hey, Joan. Let's see. Where are we? I'm walking in here to mix with coffee. Okay.
1: Ooh, make one for me.
17: Okay. Can do. Will do. Number one, top of the list. Little song here. Truth has been shown to be lies while all the joy within us dies. Jefferson Airplane back in the day. Number one. That's the lesson of one. Number two, does Randy Manor live in Maine?
1: Sadly, no. But you know who does? Heather Cox Richardson, the historian who is the number one followed person on Substack. She actually posted a video. She said, look, people are asking me if I'm going to run for Senate. The answer is no. She says, that is not my skill set. What I'm doing here right now is my skill set. So, no, I will not be running for Senate. So, anybody with any kind of a profile who lives in Maine is getting these questions.
17: By the way, 20-222-43121. That is?
1: Yeah, what? Oh, how to reach your elected representatives?
17: Yes, sir. Yes, ma'am, that's our orders from the general. He was serious the other day. Call it the most critical time in our American history.
1: Yeah.
17: General gave us orders 20-222-43121. I've learned it. Number three.
1: That Randy Manor is always telling people that your voice means more than you think. And I know this from having talked to aides who work with congresspeople or senators. They record. One of the first things, though, if you get a real person, and you can leave a voicemail, but if you get a real person, they'll ask you your zip code because they want to make sure you're a constituent. But even if you're not a constituent, you can voice your opinion. But if you are a constituent, they keep track of all those calls. How many people support this idea? How many people want my elected official to do this or say this? It really matters a lot. And they know that for every person who calls, there are probably at least 10 or a dozen people who feel the same way who are not calling.
17: Speaking to Mitch McConnell does not mean he's speaking back.
1: I thought of the same thing. If Scott Jennings called Mitch McConnell's number and did a monologue on all those things, he could say, he doesn't say Mitch responded or Mitch thought this or Mitch is going to do this. And, on CNN, Casey Hunt, Scott Jennings was on with her and gave her this whole 20-minute talk to McConnell thing. And she said, well, okay, if you've got his number and you've talked to him, call him right now. Call him right now. And he sort of stepped away from that question. He did not call Mitch McConnell, and he hedged. Let's just say he hedged.
17: Hey. I've got an observation. Last week I said Trump's using communist because he's worried about their money being taken away. Over the weekend, I was reading this beautiful coffee table book on the jewels of the czars, and it was a history of each of the ones down the line, and all. And the last chapter doesn't end well for the Romanovs when the communists take over.
1: No,
17: and I think Putin might have put that in his head to mess with them or something.
1: Well, as I've said before, as we get closer to the midterms, with the election of a handful of Democratic socialists, Trump is going to try to bang the drum and paint everybody as communists. And for people who don't really want to take the time to educate themselves, maybe they'll just go along with what Trump says. But a Democratic socialist isn't even the same thing as a socialist, let alone a communist. And by the way, you want to talk about socialism? The VA, how we take care of our vets, kids, that's socialism. That is the government providing them with a service, with health care. If you want to know what socialism is, look at the VA and the fact that veterans get medical treatment basically for free, They get it basically for free. They are taken care of by the government. That, folks, is socialism.
17: And it's done at only a 10% overhead versus a 30% overhead for the insurance-led health care.
1: Mm-hmm. Yep.
17: Much more efficiently operated. Boom.
1: Yes, it is.
17: Last thing, back with a song parody, or Fool Stop the Rain, R-E-I-G-N.
1: Mm-hmm.
17: Carry on, Joan. Thank you. A cup of coffee is almost ready to be poured.
1: Thanks. I'll take a little bit of cream, no sugar.
17: Okie dokie. You're sweet enough.
1: Carl.
17: We all know that.
1: Thanks, Carl. I was responding to a text a few minutes ago with somebody saying that sooner or later somebody's going to spill the beans at the hospital. And I said, it's not supposed to happen. There is a privacy in laws in place, but people are people, and sometimes it does happen. But in a hospital that's used to dealing with VIPs and keeping their information private, there are more stringent rules in place, and people have to prove themselves capable of that kind of containment of somebody's privacy to take care of some of those patients. Somebody on a text line, I don't have your name, but they disagree with me. Somebody will get into that hospital room. FYI, I have worked for years in hospital leadership across the country at the, quote, best hospitals. The McConnell info will be shared. Well, there's 3 weeks till August 3rd. There's plenty of time for somebody to tell us something. Let's hope it happens. Let's go to Dave, who's on the line from Hoffman Estates. Hello, Dave.
18: Hey, Joan.
1: How are you?
18: I'm hanging in there. With that, the McConnell, with the speaking and all that, how do we know it wasn't the AI?
1: Interesting.
18: You got them dead musicians, not that they do hologram and AI, and mm-hmm. you wouldn't even know. I mean, just a thought there, you know, that I would think that they would keep him artificially alive till 12:01 a.m. on August 4th, and then he's declared dead, therefore he can't run it.
1: Well, that's what a lot of people are guessing, because there has been no information. But that's what I'm saying. If he's as old as he is and as sick as he is and in the horrible condition that he is alleged to be in, I don't think his body's going to last. I really don't.
18: Yeah. Well, I wouldn't be surprised. His brain dead when they called in for the paramedics, and that he was, passed out, laid out?
1: Unconscious. And they started CPR. And there's no word on whether or not the CPR was able to restart his heart. So
18: yeah,
1: that's
18: long,
1: what we know.
18: How long was the, not getting oxygen to the brain?
1: You go. They said he was unconscious when they arrived. Yeah. I don't know if his wife, who I believe was home then, I don't know if she started CPR before they got there. That can make a difference. But all we know is what's on the call. And frankly, they don't mention Mitch McConnell by name on that call, but they give Mitch McConnell's address, and they took this person to the hospital the same day Mitch McConnell went into the hospital. So it seems pretty likely that that's who they were talking about.
18: Yeah, a couple of the history things. That what's going on with the hospital. Remember that time under George W. Bush's when John Ashcroft was in the hospital?
1: No, I don't remember that.
18: That was the time when he was recovering in ICU, and then White House Counsel Alberto Gonzalez and Andrew Carr visited his bedside to pressure him into reauthorizing the program, as reported, for the domestic spying and stuff. And apparently, if it wouldn't have been Acting Attorney General Comey and FBI Director Mueller, they rushed there to support Ashcroft, and who refused to sign that document.
1: Wow.
18: Yeah, that was under George W., in 04. But then today's date, in 2018, Donald Trump nominated Brett Kavanaugh to fill the seat left vacant by retirement of Supreme Court Justice Anthony Kennedy. a fellow rapist and perjurer.
1: Well, you know, it's interesting. Somebody asked Trump about Graham Plattner, and Trump, who himself has had a lot of problems in this area, said, well, it's whether or not you believe the woman. And that's what, because he was asked, do you think Graham Plattner is a rapist? And he said, well, you know, it depends on whether or not you believe the woman. And that's all he said. So.
18: My thoughts, if they tried to go after him again for prison time, then I guess they better get a hold of Kavanaugh and Clarence Thomas. You know, and because apparently there's no, it'd be like murder or something. There ain't no statute of limitations. So, and then like with that Cutter and that, when Iranians have been, you know, sending shells over to our bases over there and the other ones, well, what do you think? Trump's going to definitely protect them. Who gave them that 747?
1: Yeah. And you know what's interesting? You know, it was reported, even though he flew to NATO on his new fabulous jet, he didn't use it to fly home. And he claimed that he was sending it to a couple of military bases in Europe because he wanted the military people to see how incredibly wonderful it was. Well, the story being released is that he had to switch to an older Air Force One because the Qatari jet didn't have as many defensive capabilities as the previous planes. And, you know, the Ayatollah has called for Trump's killing, Trump's murder. And the belief was that they were terrified that somebody was going to try to shoot missiles at the plane and that the Qatari plane wouldn't have the sufficient defenses to prevent the plane from being blown up.
18: Well, earlier in that Iran incident, who was it that shot down one or two of our jets?
1: Yeah.
18: Remember?
1: Yeah.
18: And the Iranians already kind of been egging on Trump or daring him to do that Cargill and saying that if you do, it's going to be a slaughter, he said, you know, that they're waiting on him, they're ready.
1: Yeah.
18: And that.
1: And Dave, I got to get to a break, but I thank you so much for the call. We are going to be right back with more calls and more texts right after this.
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1: We are reading your texts and taking your calls as we do the first hour of the show, Monday through Thursday. Remember, tomorrow is Friday, and we will have the text lines and phone lines open for at least the first half of the show, up until 3:30. Let's go to Green Bay, where Cam is on the line. Hey, Cam, how are you?
21: Hey, I'm doing all right. How about you?
1: I'm good. Thanks for the call today.
21: I wanted to bring up that when you call a lot of the, especially the MAGA-centric representatives, and you're not one of their constituents, they'll snip that out right away nowadays, and they will just tell you they're not going to write down any feedback or anything. They're just going to drop the call and recommend that you talk to whoever is your representative. And I've noticed the opposite with any of the left-leaning ones. They go, okay, well, we can take a message if you want, but we do recommend that you talk to your own representative. And then second, I wanted to bring up a tool that I had created. Does not exist anywhere else in the world, as far as I know. But it's on, and I'm not doing this for like money or anything or shouting out my own business or anything. I promise. It's civicresultmaps.org. And what this website does is takes all of the voting data from 2024, 2020, 2016, and 2012 that it can find, because every state publishes it differently. And then it pulls it through scientific, peer-reviewed, known methods of identifying possible symptoms of election tampering. And it's some of the same methods that were used in documentation that you could view on USAID's website before they were taken down. But yeah, it's important that we keep track of this, because it very much so looks like there's issues across the country at the moment. 2024 alone has over 3,800 audit flag findings that show that there's symptoms in counties across the country. And I just really think that people need to drop the idea that elections are safe, fair, and free, because the data does
1: you know
21: not support
1: what?
21: That.
1: That couldn't be
21: vote.
1: more wrong, Cam. I'm sorry to interrupt you, and I appreciate the work you put into your website, but there are all of the election officials, state by state, go through the data and the procedures very, very carefully, and the amount of election fraud is almost non-existent. As a matter of fact, sometimes, who was it? Ken Paxton was saying that there were people voting illegally in Texas, and a look into it found that there was only one person who was voting illegally in Texas, and that was Ken Paxton, who was voting out of an address he doesn't even live at anymore. So I'm sorry, Cam, but I think that are completely wrong with that.
21: That's election fraud that they're claiming, which is not the case. Election tampering is a completely separate issue. And I actually agree with you.
1: It's a cousin, and it has been proven time and time and time again when there is a deep dive done, when all the ballots are looked at, when all the procedures are looked at, when all the camera angles are looked at, and it just isn't happening. That's a conspiracy theory. And Cam, I'm going to move on. Thank you for the call. Let's go to our good friend Ron, who is on the line from Chicago. Hello, Ron.
0: Hello. We don't have to worry about World War III. The Pentagon's out of money.
1: Oh, well, yeah, that's good. But you know what? We still have the nukes, you know? I mean, they don't have... How much money would it cost to push a button? I don't know.
0: I have to hire a temporary agency, maybe.
1: Where did you read that the Pentagon was out of money?
0: I heard it today on Tom Hartman.
1: Really?
0: Yeah, and then until October 1st, they have to go to Congress and beg for more money now.
1: Good grief. Well, they have been spending money hand over fist. I mean, when you're conducting a war in Iran that is costing $1 billion a day, I imagine that checkbook runs dry pretty quickly.
0: Yeah, they spent $1 trillion already this year.
1: And when you use a $5 million missile to take out a $60,000 drone, you know, that kind of that doesn't do the balance sheet any favors.
0: Yeah. And also, I heard today that it's going to cost another $500 million to retrofit the new Air Force One for security. So
1: yeah. Well, they said when he took possession of the Qatari jet that it would cost $1 billion to bring it up to speed, and apparently. Even though he's flying it around, it wasn't completely up to speed because they had to take it away.
0: Hmm. And yesterday Trump said that the Iran is cuckoo. Did we just give Iran $300 million? Hello.
1: Well, yeah, I don't know if that money actually got transferred, but that's what we were going to. We were going to give them, I think it was more than that. I think it was in the billions as in the bees, but... Wow. Yeah, who knows? Who knows what's been transferred? We'll have to wait until somebody does a deep dive or some politician comes clean. Ron, thank you for the call. I'm going to try to get one more caller in before we go for news. And that is our good friend Paul, who is on the line from Seattle. Hey, Paul.
2: Hey, John. You know, I watch a lot of Columbo. So this thing, I'm thinking, ma'am, this doesn't add up. Just one more thing, ma'am. This doesn't add up. I was just very confusing here. About Mitch McConnell. And being a medical reporter, you'll resonate and you'll know all this stuff. But the one thing is, I don't know that anybody who says that they talked to him mentioned what they talked about for 20 minutes.
1: Yeah, well, he doesn't say Mitch said this or Mitch said that, does he?
2: Right. No. And the reason is, and I know this, first of all, I was raised by a clinical nurse practitioner. My mom was a nurse practitioner for 67 years. But she was in the hospital, mom was, in 2018. She was in the hospital for 21 days. With she had an operation on her bowel, a routine thing that happened from a hernia that she had. And then there was a complication, and then another, and then that's what led to 21 days. 21 days, she got weaker and weaker and weaker. And no, there were no 20-minute conversations. The conversations were 3 to 5 minutes. Mm-hmm. And all she could really talk about was, when you see your mother slipping away, or she's fighting for her life, because all she could say was, I've got to get out of here. You don't talk about anything in particular except that.
1: It is absolutely absurd.
2: Well, I can't wait to get back on the White House. And the other thing is that for every week that an 80-year-old, my mom was 88 at the time, is in the hospital, that's a week of inpatient rehab and a month. For every week in the hospital, a month of at-home rehab. So if he ever gets out of here, he's not returning. I'm sorry, he's not returning to work at this point for at least 5 months. So I don't believe it, that he didn't mention anything. But the thing is that if he's still in the hospital, and this is what people don't understand, the hospital staff, they want to get him out of there as quickly as possible, because as you mentioned, only worse things can set in. So if there's any way to release them, and the reason they didn't release my mom was because he had this low-grade fever that was like one degree. She was like at 99.6, and they thought she's got an infection, and they couldn't track it down. But they find out it was an inflammation fever that from being poked in the arm too many times with needles. Mm. She had phlebitis. But when they figured that out, then they finally released it. They got to get him into rehab so that he can stop getting weaker. Because if you're just laying in bed, I don't care pretty much how old you are. If you're 80-some years old and you're laying in bed for 25 days, there's just no way you're going to bounce. I don't care what you're in there for. But cardiac arrest? If they don't get him, people just think the staff wants to get him out. The doctors they're at a race with time to get him into rehab to strengthen again. This is like, we're going to keep him a little while longer. You only stay in the hospital if there's something still wrong. That means there are more and more complications. If he's still alive and he's still in the hospital, that means he's not getting better, getting worse. You've seen that.
1: Or just holding his own.
2: Yeah. As a friend of mine said one time when he was buying a house and the person who was selling the house got sick and went in the hospital. And so the sale was pending. And so then he finally called me and said, I said, what's with the seller? And he said, his condition is stable but downgraded from critical. I said, downgraded, stable but downgraded from critical, huh? Yeah, the sale isn't going to happen.
1: And you know, I don't even know that we've gotten, is he critical? Is he critical but stable? Is he stable? We haven't gotten any word on Mitch McConnell, but I do believe that sooner or later we are going to hear. And honestly, I believe we will hear before August 3rd, when it becomes different electorally. Paul, I got to go to the news. Thank you so much for the call. We are going to take a break. We will be back after the news with Eric Zorn.
4: This is a WCPT Veteran Minute. In the mid-1800s, many American women were expected to follow what history calls the cult of true womanhood, where men would go off to work and women would stay home, taking care of the house, their children, and husbands. During the Civil War, many women left their homes to join the fight. Thousands of women from the North and South volunteered to join brigades, while over 400 women disguised themselves as men to fight in the war. In the Union, 20,000 white and African-American women worked as nurses, traveling from hospital to hospital, offering care to wounded soldiers, even helping to convince the

0: Schoenbaum reports, the roommate and romantic partner of Tyler Robinson, the man accused of killing conservative activist Charlie Kirk, said Robinson
1: had said he wishes he hadn't done it. Prosecutors played parts of a video of their recorded interview with the roommate, Lance Twiggs, on the fourth day of a week-long preliminary hearing in the case. They also showed text messages between Robinson and Twiggs, Discord messages, and a handwritten letter they allege Robinson left for Twiggs, confessing to the crime and professing his love for Twiggs.
0: A judge must decide whether there's enough evidence to try Robinson. A former Olympic canoe racer pleaded not guilty to a felony charge in D.C. of deliberately damaging the Lincoln Memorial reflecting pool. David Hearn, who competed in three Summer Olympics, entered the plea in D.C. Superior Court. Norm Eisen is Hearn's attorney.
2: We will reserve questions about exactly what happened for the trial. That is what the justice system is for. It is not a crime to touch the reflecting pool, to touch water in the United States of America.
0: The pool renovation had been riddled with problems. President Trump has said it's the work of vandals. Mexico plans to request criminal charges over the deaths of 17 Mexicans in ICE custody or during immigration operations under the Trump administration. A South Florida airport officially changed its name to the President Donald J. Trump International Airport. Signs for the Palm Beach International Airport have been removed, while new signs have been unveiled. German Chancellor Friedrich Merz has announced a deal with the U.S. to buy American-made Tomahawk cruise missiles and station them in Germany. Sales of previously occupied homes slowed last month, but a key measure of home prices climbed to an all-time high, adding to prospective home buyers' affordability challenges. Stocks are higher at the closing bell. This is AP News. As Europe grapples with severe heat, the AP's Karen Chamas reports, it's looking a lot like Christmas in Denmark.
3: Dozens of people dressed as Santa, Mrs. Claus, and elves from around the world have descended on Aalborg, Denmark's fourth largest city, for the nation's annual World Santa Claus Congress. It's a colorful midsummer tradition that has delighted onlookers since 1957. The event was created to entertain children, but became a popular gathering for Santas who appear in stores and shopping malls over the festive period. For Simon Bronze, chairman of Danish Santa Claus Guild, the event is proof that the festive spirit isn't just for Christmas.
4: Christmas is not a season. It's a feeling you have in your stomach. So if you want, you can have Christmas the whole year.
3: I'm Karen Chamas.
0: And I'm Ed Donahue, AP News.
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6: From the Weatherology Weather Center, I'm meteorologist Regina Cole. Areas of showers and storms will still be around for this evening, with areas of fog developing too. Mostly cloudy skies, a low around 68. Areas of fog will still be around for Friday morning. Then after that, mostly cloudy skies. Temperatures top out around 81. Staying mostly cloudy as we look ahead toward Friday night, a low around 66. Sunshine is back for Saturday as temperatures top out around 84. Dipping back to 68 for Saturday night with passing clouds coming in. That's your latest Chicago weather update. Right now, it's 84 degrees.
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8: It has been a while since we have talked about the Picayune Sentinel, the newsletter created by Eric Zorn, former Chicago Tribune columnist. We are remedying that today. Eric is with us to talk about today's edition. Eric, how are you?
9: I'm good. Joan, how are you? It's been a while.
8: It has been a while because you keep going on vacation.
9: Yeah, I've been traveling a lot. Got family business back in Michigan. And then we had weddings and fiddle festivals and all kinds of stuff like that. So,
8: what does one do at a fiddle festival?
9: One plays fiddle tunes 18 hours a day.
8: Wow. Oh, wow. If that's what you love.

0: Then I'm glad for you to be at fiddle festivals.
1: You know, what you say, it's funny you say it, because it's kind of what I wrote today a little bit about soccer, which is, you know, it's like, what, you know, fiddle tunes are not for everybody. I certainly understand that and I respect that. And in fact, if they were for everybody, I would never get into festivals. So so that's all right with me. And same with soccer. Soccer's not for me, but it doesn't bother me that so many people are into soccer. So that seems cool to me.
0: Do you think hosting the World Cup is going to change the popularity of soccer in this country?
1: Marginally, it might. I don't every time. I mean, when was it? It was 94, 96. It was, some 30 years ago that we hosted it. The Chicago was one of the host cities. And I think it gave soccer a little bit of a boost. You know, people have been saying since I was a kid, you know, that so many people play soccer when they're young that the fan base is going to be there for professional soccer and international soccer. And that, there has been some traction to that, but not nearly as much as people have predicted. To my mind, the All-American games are baseball and football, because there's so much time in between plays. It gives us time to criticize and speculate and analyze. And soccer is a really fast-moving game, and so there's not a lot of time to think about what's going to happen next. You just kind of watch it. People are telling me that soccer is, you know, constant motion, and that's what makes it so interesting. And I think that Americans don't really love constant motion. They like to blather on and on about games as they're in progress.
0: I agree with you. I had never been to a Blackhawks game, so I went many years ago. And I found that it was so fast-paced that I was always, always looking in the wrong spot. I was looking where something had just happened, and by the time I turned over to where it was happening, then it had moved again. I couldn't keep up with it. I have another theory about soccer, though. You're right. A lot of kids play soccer, and I think that instills a dislike of soccer. My daughter was very athletic. I didn't mind going to basketball games, but I hated going to soccer games. It was the first part of the season. It's way too cold. For one day, it's temperate. And for the rest of the season, it's way too hot. They were miserable. I'm sorry, but that's just my take.
1: I remember that with my kids playing soccer, too, standing on the sidelines. And of course, when they're young, they just cluster around the ball. There's not really any strategy or fine-tuned skills. They're just all in a little knot running around the field, kicking at the ball. And they have a good time. They get tired out and they nap. So that's a good thing. But, I don't like to engage that much in the soccer is boring, no socking is soccer is thrilling conversation, because, you know, if people like soccer, that's great. I think it's fabulous, and it's available on TV, and they can watch it, and they can talk about Manchester United and whatever other teams there are over in England and which ones they're rooting for. And that's fine with me. You know, I'm one of the people who thinks that watching golf on TV is interesting.
0: Oh my God, you're kidding me.
1: Well, and a lot of people think, well, that, you know, there's nothing more boring than watching rich guys walking for 5 minutes and then analyzing the shot and then hitting a ball with a stick and then walking after it again. But I find it very interesting. It's a very challenging game. And I get that people think it's boring. I totally understand that. And I don't care that they think it's boring. They don't have to watch it. And that's fine. And I guess it's like taste in music as well. It's like, you know, you like your kind of music. I like my kind of music. It's not going to hurt anybody. You're not going to force you into watching soccer. You're not going to force you into listening to old time fiddle tunes. You know, it's,
0: you know, interesting about these FIFA games. Rahm Emanuel was asked why Chicago wasn't one of the cities. And he said that FIFA came to the city of Chicago and basically wanted the city of Chicago to pay for everything and take all the risk. You know, they literally, and Rahm went off on this list, they wanted us to pay for this. They wanted, basically, FIFA wanted to pay for nothing. And he said, you know, I didn't care. I thought it would be great if FIFA came, but he said, we weren't going to take that kind of deal where we pay for everything and then they reap all the profits. I wonder if, like Boston or some of the other cities that hosted games, I wonder if they agreed to those kind of terms.
1: Well, the term that Emmanuel cited when I heard him interviewed about this was that FIFA demanded the right to require Chicago to put a dome over Soldier Field if they so ordered. And they were telling him in negotiations, like, well, you know, we probably won't ask this. There's a very small chance that we will, but we have to put this in the contract. And Rahm said, if it's in the contract, no, I'm not going to take that risk for the taxpayers' money in Chicago that you're going to suddenly say you have to have a dome or you're in violation of this contract. And they wouldn't take it out, and he wouldn't leave it in. And so they came to loggerheads about that. And I guess that makes sense. I don't know. I mean, clearly you see how some of the American cities have been responding to having the World Cup in them, that they've been really enjoying it. Mm-hmm. And it's been all these international visitors. There's probably a lot of money that comes in. In the end of the day, it probably would have been a smart thing to do. The Tribune editorial board was carrying on about that we made a really bad decision. But I think Emmanuel is just trying to be careful with the taxpayer's mm-hmm. money, and maybe he made the wrong call. And they probably would not. They haven't asked other cities to put a dome up. But why they were intransigent on that, I don't know. I applaud Emmanuel for being for being flinty with taxpayer money at that point.
0: Absolutely, Eric. I do need to take a break. One of the things that is in the current Picayune Sentinel is your appraisal of the mayor's race and who may or may not be in it. That's one of the things that I talk about all the time. And you have an interesting list that is a little longer than the list I have. I've been keeping a list, too. Eric Zorn writes the Picayune Sentinel. He and I are going to take a break and be back with more after this.
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0: Eric Zorn publishes the Picayune Sentinel newsletter, and it comes out, well, if you're a subscriber, you get a Tuesday edition because we're special, but it comes out publicly every Thursday, and one of the things that he is writing about are the people who are in or may soon be in the race to become the next mayor of Chicago. I have been keeping a document on my desktop since early January. Actually, that's not true. Since October or September of last year, of 2025, whenever anybody says they're in or what, like Cam, you don't have on your list Cam Buckner, but Cam Buckner was quoted in Politico as saying, anybody who's ever wanted to be mayor of Chicago always wants to be mayor of Chicago. Never say never. That was in January. I'm sorry. As far as I'm concerned, he's in the race. But you do have a couple of people I don't have. Tony Brooks, anti-violence activist LaTanya Tony Brooks. And here's the one that I was like scratching my head. Danielle Carter Wallers, co-founder of the pro-Trump group Chicago Flips Red. Tell me about her. I know nothing about her or her apparent interest in being mayor.
1: Yeah, I don't think we have to take her all that seriously, frankly.
0: Well, I can't imagine she thinks she's got a prayer of winning.
1: She is among a small group of African-American women who are Trump supporters, and they've showed up at city council meetings and made some noise about some stuff. And I think she threw her hat, red hat into the ring just to get some attention for her group. And that's the way it goes. All you got to do to get a significant amount of attention these days is say, I'm running for mayor. What prompted me to write this was that Dr. Lisa Nee, a cardiologist who operates or who practices out in Elmhurst and lives, I guess, on the north side, announced that she was running for mayor. She has absolutely no political experience at all. And she considers that maybe a calling card. She said, well, you know, I don't have political experience, but I can get things done. And she is, she seems like a very fine person. She was a whistleblower who called attention to some shady practices at the Heinz Veterans Hospital.
0: I think she also has an MBA because she was arguing that she has business experience.
1: Yeah.
0: As well.
1: Yeah, she does. I'm really not trying to denigrate her at all. And in fact, that one of the points of my piece today was, you know, in previous years, someone would announce they were running against Mayor Daley, for instance. You know, Doc Walls, for instance, is the name that comes to mind. And you would, as a journalist, you'd roll your eyes and, you know, he would have to come into the Tribune and we'd have to listen to him say what he wanted to do. And everybody knew it was like absolutely no chance that you're going to beat Mayor Daley. And so these marginal candidates would just get attention and you just mm-hmm. be able to ignore them. Then came Lori Lightfoot. You remember when Lori Lightfoot declared for mayor in fairly early 2018, which was about a year before the election, everyone was like, okay, you know, she had just resigned as the president of the police board, a lawyer, you know, good resume, seemed like a well-spoken, smart person. And I had heard her interviewed in various places and thought that she was impressive. But come on, you know, she's going up against Rahm Emanuel. Who's she kidding? Why am I going to spend any time paying attention to Lori Lightfoot? Is that her name? You know, I was like, and of course, and then she was polling at 2.9% in the polls.
0: Yep.
1: Up until you know February of 2019, when the election was, she was really mired down in the polls.
0: But a lot of people believe that getting the endorsement of the Sun-Times is what catapulted her essentially into the mayor's office. Remember that?
1: Totally, I remember that. In fact, I had dinner with Tom McNamee the other day. If you remember Tom, he was the editor of the editorial board at the Sun-Times, and we were sort of reminiscing about the old days. And of course, that came up. You know, because one of the things we were talking about was, does anything that we write, that we columnists or editorial writers write, make any damn difference at all? Right? It's like we're sitting here. Are we just you know out on the beach raging against the surf? You know, I don't know. And Tom, you know, we're talking about that and it came up. I said, you know, I think most people agree that the Sun-Time. I think it was a front page endorsement. Mm-hmm. It was certainly very prominent.
0: In very large type, as I recall.
1: Yeah. And I mean, it may be magnified in our memories, but, but in any case, I think it was extremely important. People gave a second look to her. And she came in first place. I mean, she was in like ninth place, I think, in the polls, really early on. And it was just, it was one of those comebacks that made you realize, like, you know, don't think that you've got a crystal ball. In fact, here, I as I reported this morning, on January 25th, which was about a month before the election, she was in ninth place out of 14 candidates with 2.9% support in the polls. I mean, so I don't know what Dr. Lisa Nee has or some of these other candidates we're talking about, but you can't count anybody out, especially in July, the year before the election.
0: Yeah.
1: So was that a fluke? Well, then in 2022, here comes Brandon Johnson, who's not very well known Cook County commissioner. And he announces his challenge to Lightfoot. And just 4 months before the election, in mid-December, he was at 3% in the polls, way behind Lightfoot and Paul Vallis and Chuy Garcia. He was behind Willie Wilson. He only had single-digit support right up until just before the election, it looks like. And then he finishes second to Vallis in the first round with 22% of the vote. Vallis gets 33%. And then in the final election, we get him beating Vallis by 4 percentage points, and he's the mayor. So – you know, we can look at Dr. Lisa Nee or Tony Brooks or Danielle Carter Walters or any of these other people and say, like, they have no chance. But at this point, I don't know that we know. The race has got, I mean, I identified 16 names of people, and I did include Cam Buckner, but I was not, I didn't put him in my bullet list. I added him at the end with Willie Wilson and Alderman
0: Conway. Well, I was just going to say Willie Wilson isn't one of your bullet point people either.
1: Well, he hasn't said he's going to run, and I'm not sure that maybe he's got an appetite to run and lose again. I don't know. Alexi Janulius has not said he's going to run, and all signs point to him running. Mm-hmm. And of course, Brandon Johnson hasn't said he's going to run for re-election yet. I don't know who would want that damn job myself. It's just like they got all these huge budget problems, and everything that goes wrong, you get blamed for. But got at least 16 people who are interested. We'll see how many of those people, and there may be more there. You know, there could well be more. I mean, again, it's July. Mm-hmm. Brandon Johnson didn't get in the race till October. And if Brandon Johnson gets out of the race, remember Rahm Emanuel bowed out of the race, and that in 2019, and that causes, he got out of the 2019 race. I think it was late 2018. And that prompted a whole bunch of other people like Susana Mendoza to jump in the race. Like, we weren't going to run against Emanuel, but now he's dropped out, so we'll run. There may be some politicians out there who don't want to run against Brandon Johnson, and Cam Buckner might be one of them. They might be like, hey, all you're going to do is split the African American vote, and you're going to hurt Brandon Johnson, and maybe you just keep your powder dry. I don't know, but if Brandon Johnson decides he doesn't, you know, he's had enough, then you could see a bunch more candidates jump in, because there's always, you know, like Jamal Green and all these candidates who've run before, mm-hmm. who, you know, everyone wants to be mayor. So I think it's just, I mean, it's fascinating, and I'm glad you're keeping a list, and we can keep a joint list if you want somewhere. But I just think it's really interesting to see all these people. I've had email exchanges with Liam Stanton, who, you know, is a very obscure name. He seems like a very bright guy. There was an interesting op-ed this morning from Joe Holberg in the Tribune talking about lead abatement. And he's claiming that we could solve our lead pipe problems by installing filters in everyone's homes rather than digging up the streets and sidewalks to put in new pipes. I don't know if that's true, but you know, there are people who are out there making some noise. And I think, you know, most of these people here, a few exceptions probably, would be pretty good, might be good. I don't know. But people said to me, like, well, who are you going to vote for mayor? I was like, I have no idea. You know, I mean, I just don't know who, you know, I haven't heard.
0: Well, one of the things that we've talked about here at the station, and what I told, you know, other hosts can have their own ideas, but you know, if it's somebody like Alexei Janulis, if he enters the race, somebody who has a really high profile, a lot of name recognition, he, Susana Mendoza, Mike Quigley, those would be people that I would talk to about their race. But until it's closer, and some of the people like Lisa Nee or Liam Stanton, who you've never heard of, until it shakes out, Joel Holberg, just we see who can put together the money, who can put together the support, who stays in there. Like when it gets to be closer to the race, then I say, you know, we'll talk to people. But I remember I used to have Paul Vallis on. He and I used to do a segment every week. And I talked to him privately when the rumors started to swirl. And he said to me, he said, you can't run for mayor unless you have at least $7 or $8 million. And he said, you know, if somebody showed up in my office and said, here's $8 million, he said, I'd probably run. But he said, I don't have that kind of money. So unless somebody wants to support me to that, at least that extent, you know, it's a no go. And as it turned out, he did find that. But it is an expensive proposition. I asked Michael Dorff once, the Democratic lawyer, you know, when people say they're going to run for president and then they drop out because they've suddenly decided they want to spend more time with their family. Michael laughed and he said, nobody, especially not at that level, nobody willingly drops out of a race. They drop out of a race because their money is gone. They see no more money coming in and they know they just don't. Aren't good. Janet Mills, part of the reason why she did such a quiet campaign is she didn't get a lot of support. She didn't get a lot of money in Maine. And so his take was, you know, look at the money. If you've got enough money, you stay in the race. If you don't have enough money, you drop out. So I guess I'm willing to see who's in the race when it gets much closer.
1: Well, we have to wait until the filing deadline. Which is for petitions, which is in October, before we see, you know, how many candidates are actually in the race. And actually, we have to wait until after the petition challenges are disposed of. And we could have 14 candidates in the race. You know, it's possible. They can start passing petitions, I think, at the end of this month. And then they've got a few months to get 12,500 valid unique signatures. And so that's going to be the test. I mean, I would be right with you in saying, like, let's not, you know, have an hour with Dr. Lisa Nee or an hour with mm-hmm. some of these other people before they file their petition, show you that they're actually in it. You know, Maine, I'm surprised, you're right about Janet Mills. Maine's population is about 1.4 million, which is, you know, Chicago is like, twice that size anyway, right? Mm-hmm. Just the city of Chicago. So the amount of money that it would take to run for senator in Maine would be, I think, less than it would be to run for mayor of Chicago. So I'm surprised she couldn't, as a former governor, I'm surprised she wasn't able to raise the money. But you're absolutely right. And when you look at this field of candidates here and you see the ones who are already in elected office are likely to have fairly decent campaign war chests. Alexei's got a lot of money, you know mm-hmm. that. I don't know how much money Brandon Johnson has. I've read reports that he's not doing that well, but Susana Mendoza has money. Mike Quigley has money. Maria Pappas probably has money in her.
0: Hang on a second, Eric. I want to continue this discussion, but I just looked at the time and I am late for a break. Eric Zorn and I are going to talk more about people who may or may not be in the mayor's race when we come right back after this.
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18: From the Weatherology Weather Center, I'm meteorologist Regina Cole. Areas of showers and storms will still be around for this evening, with areas of fog developing too. Mostly cloudy skies, the low around 68. Areas of fog will still be around for Friday morning. Then after that, mostly cloudy skies, temperatures top out around 81. Staying mostly cloudy as we look ahead toward Friday night, a low around 66. Sunshine is back for Saturday as temperatures top out around 84. Dipping back to 68 for Saturday night with passing clouds coming in. That's your latest Chicago weather update. Right now, it's 86 degrees.
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0: Joining me is Eric Zorn, former Chicago Tribune columnist, who is now the founder of the newsletter, The Picayune Sentinel. In today's edition, he talks about the people who are and who may be running for mayor of Chicago. And as I told you, I've been, since I started my list in November, because unfortunately I didn't write down where exactly I try to keep track. Was this the Daily Herald? Was this WGN? Was this in Politico? But I started this list November 19th because Maria Pappas, who you say has told you she's an unofficial candidate, Maria Pappas came out on November 19th and said she was running for mayor. There didn't seem to be anything unofficial about it because she was the first person I put on my list, and it was November 19th. Why do you think she's saying she's unofficial? Maybe the funding hasn't been showing up like she would like?
1: She's running for re-election as Cook County Treasurer this fall, and I think she does not want to be seen as running for two offices at the same time, which is I'm pretty sure why Alexei Janulis has not the Secretary of State Alexei Janulis has not announced either, that he doesn't necessarily want to tell voters that he is he's running for one office, but he actually wants another one. Mike Quigley has announced that he's going to run for, I mean, he's running for re-election to the U.S. House, but he's also said he's running for mayor. And Laura Washington did a column of kind of decrying this practice of running for two offices at once, and she kind of focused on Quigley. I'm a big fan of Laura's, but I thought that focusing on Mike Quigley was the wrong tack, because Quigley at least is telling voters in the 5th Congressional District that, you know, he's going to, as soon as he's reelected, which he almost certainly will be, he's going to turn around and start running for mayor. And the voters know this, and he's up front with them. And it's kind of like J.B. Pritzker running for reelection when everybody thinks he's going to run for president, or Alexei Janulis running for Secretary of State. when everyone knows he's going to jump in. And Maria Papp is kind of making a joke of it, but you know, Maria is kind of a character. So her, I think she's being flippant when she's saying she's an unofficial candidate. I don't think she's got an actual, she's filed any paperwork or has started raising money for that or has a campaign site or anything. But that's the issue, is that the people want to say, well, I want to run for this office, and that's the office that I'm interested in, not some other office. Susana Mendoza, it was 8 years ago, was running for mayor and running for controller at the same time. And some people, I think, held that against her. I think that maybe that was the lesson, although I don't think that was her problem in that election. I think she was hampered a lot by her ties to Alderman Burke and Speaker Madigan at that time. So anyway, I think that's what we're talking about with Maria.
0: Yeah. I see that. Which tech do you think is the better tech? You say you think Susana Mendoza was actually hurt because she was running for two offices, and yet Mike Quigley obviously feels that he needs to be upfront about that. What's the better approach?
1: To my mind, the better approach is being upfront with the voters and saying, yeah, I'm running for re-election to this office, but I have my eye on a higher office. And if you don't like that, don't vote for me, in a sense. I mean, I don't think you have to say that as a candidate, but you're upfront about it. I think that's the way to go. I've known Mike Quigley for a long time, and I respect that he's being upfront about it. I understand why Alexei might be holding back and why Maria Pappas might be holding back. But I think that they are, or even Pritzker, you know, if Pritzker were to say right now, hey, I'm running for president, people might say, well, hey, you know, I thought you wanted to be governor. So that to me is to the extent that it's a political sin, I think it's a minor sin, but I think what the route that Quigley took and the route that Susana Mendoza took 8 years ago is the way to go. I think that's the honorable thing to do.
0: Yeah, I agree with you. And as far as Pritzker, at least as far as I've been able to ascertain, it seems like the common wisdom is if you want to run for president, you don't really make that announcement till after the midterms because you want to keep everybody focused on the midterms, which seems reasonable to me that, you know, you don't want to confuse things or have people get sidetracked and make people think that maybe, you know, you're stealing the thunder of what should be a focus on the midterms. I think that makes a lot of sense to me. So I'm going to wait and see what happens after the midterm elections. That's when I think the rubber's going to hit the road, if I may use a very, very old reference that probably no one understands.
1: Well, tires are still made of rubber, right? So, no, I agree. And I think, you know, we do get ahead of ourselves because, you know, you and I are among the group of people and probably a lot of the listeners here who are just sort of steeped in politics. I'm sure there are a lot of people in this country, a lot of people in this city, in this county, in this state, who haven't even really clued in to the fall election yet. They're just like they wait. The cliche is that people wait till Labor Day to go, okay, who's running for offices? You know, so the idea that we're talking about the election in February of 2027 already strikes them as absurd. Like, you know, get a grip. We're talking about people who probably won't even appear on the ballot. I was kind of frankly a little surprised at the very substantial play that the Tribune gave to Dr. Nee's announcement. I think you've been following these stories as well as I have, clearly. I don't remember somebody's an obscure person's mayoral announcement getting the kind of coverage that it got. I mean, a very large and well-done story in the Tribune, page three the other day, top of page three. I was like, whoa, really? This is quite something. They must think that she's got it going on. But I don't know.
0: Do you think it was just a slow news day? Because you and I both know that things that might not be front page news sometimes are when there's nothing else for the front page.
1: Yeah, well, it wasn't front page. It was page three. But still, yeah, it might have been that. And, you know, frankly, it does seem like, I mean, given other things that are that get a lot of coverage, that, that somebody running for mayor and asking for us to consider the issues is a big story. It's like something that will generate interest, that that we should give these candidates, especially once they're official, once they've got their petition signed and everything like that. Let's talk to them. I think it's fine. Maybe you know Liam Stanton isn't going to win, but let's hear his ideas. Let's hear a smart person who has some smart ideas about how to fix some of the problems we have. Maybe he's not going to win. He's probably not going to win, but maybe his ideas can shape the race or shape the thinking of the alders. I don't know. I mean, it seems like part of the civic discourse. It's not such a bad thing.
0: Well, I think it depends a little bit on the media. For instance, you know, I have this radio show, but I have a limited amount of time. And as when Lori Lightfoot was running, I interviewed Lori Lightfoot, but I remember there was also one day where I was talking to some 27-year-old who had like a computer business and, you know, wasn't even polling at 1%. And I remember sitting there thinking, is this the best use of the limited amount of time I have on the air? And I kind of decided it wasn't. So that's part of the reason why I want to see how things shape up before I take some of what is my very limited airtime to spend with somebody. Because the whole interview, I was thinking, why am I doing this? This man is clearly in the race so that he can promote his business, and I'm helping him do that.
1: Right, right. That is a good question. I think it's one that the media does need to wrestle with. That, these people who say, just for instance, we talked about Danielle Carter Walters, who's the co-founder of this pro-Trump group of women, a small group. You know, the Trump support in Chicago is very small. So why would we give her a megaphone? Why would we give her a story in the paper just because she says she's running for mayor? She's got a website. Is that all you need to get interviewed by the media? Is that all you need to have credibility? I mean, I think we do need to see ourselves as a bit more of gatekeepers. I remember doing kind of the same thing back maybe 22 years ago. In the Senate race that Barack Obama ultimately won. And I think I interviewed at great length every candidate on the ballot. And there were a bunch of them. If you remember, there was, I can't remember even who they were now. But there were a whole bunch of Democrats who were trying to run for that seat.
0: Mm-hmm.
1: And some Republicans as well. And I thought, well, I'll do a civic service and I'll do columns on each of these candidates and give them all, you know, not, what would be the print time, you know, the equivalent of airtime. And at the end of the day, I thought that it was a waste of my time and a waste of my energy to go and interview. I mean, I went in person, interviewed all of them and transcribed the interviews. I posted the entire interviews online and nobody read them. And it was just like, it was one of those things where I thought, you know, maybe it'd be better to focus on things that people really want to find out about rather than, you know, just providing a platform for someone who is never going to win. So,
0: hey, Eric, you come from the world of newspapers. Now, I know now it's different because if you're digital, it doesn't really matter if you have one story or 1,000 stories. But when it's the actual printed newspaper, is there, like, I have a limit. I can only do 3 hours a day. That's it. But when it's a printed newspaper, does the editor say, okay, we're cutting this off every day at 10 pages. So whatever we deem makes the 10 pages, or is it like, oh, we got more news today, we'll do 12 pages. Does it vary?
1: No. Well, no, it doesn't vary by the news in general. I mean, I remember, like, when Obama was elected president, I think they put a bunch more pages in the paper. But in general, what happens is that the pages come to the newspaper. They come to the editors like, okay, we've sold this many ads. This is the news hole that you've got to fill. And so then they fill the news hole with the stories and it's done that way. They don't get to work backwards. Like I say, well, we've got 30 good stories today, so give us 5 extra pages. It doesn't, the business doesn't work that way. It might have, you know, 40 years ago when they were just minting money at newspapers with classified ads and movie ads and car ads and all those things that are kind of disappeared, you know, the business is in real trouble in that regard. But no, the printed edition is set by the number of pages that the business side tells the editorial side that they get to fill.
0: Okay, thanks for that. I always wondered about that. Eric, we need to take another break. Eric Zorn of the Picayune Sentinel and I will be right back after this.
20: Stephanie Miller here. I am shooting the proverbial poop with guess who? 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
22: 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Let's see if we can shop blue and slay by looking at clothing brands that support the Democratic Party. Nike. Now, yes, Nike's co-founder is very Republican. However, the other 83% of the company supports the Democratic Party. $894,000 in 2024. Dior. Now, Dior does not give to politics, but some of their employees do. And 84% of their donations went to Democrats in 2024. Adidas. Adidas also does not give to politics, but a lot of their employees do, as 97% of their employees' donations went to Democrats. Gucci. Gucci also does not donate to politics, but their employees do, and 84% of their employees' donations went to the Democratic Party. Chanel. Chanel also does not give to politics, but guess what? 99% of their employees donated to Democrats in 2024. I would hate to be that guy in the 1%. This has been WCPT telling you how you can shop blue.
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0: It is Thursday. That means there's a new edition of the Picayune Sentinel. Eric Zorn is here to talk about it. You touch on one of the things that I've been talking about with people for the last couple of weeks. The seemingly out of nowhere, very sudden resignation of Chicago Chief of Police Larry Snelling. People who I've talked to say that, you know, while that hasn't been, I was talking to Greg Hines from Crane's Chicago Business, and he said, well, you know, he hasn't said anything publicly, but kind of the chat, the rumors are that he just was kind of tired of not seeing eye to eye with Mayor Brandon Johnson. And because, you know, summertime is usually a time where you really kind of want a police presence. It is, you know, if it's 10 degrees below zero, you're not going to have the same kind of crime that you're going to have if it's 80 degrees. And it struck many as very odd that in what is virtually the beginning or middle of the whole summer season, that he has just abruptly made this announcement. What do you think, Eric?
1: Well, the timing is very unfortunate for the city. You know, I know that there are some police officers, if you look at like the Second City Cop blog, that some of them didn't like him. But I don't know that they've ever liked a superintendent. But most, I think most people and most police officers respected him and thought that he was doing a good job. We have had a reduction in crime, violent crime. I don't know how much of that is cyclical. There are all kinds of factors that play into reductions in crime. But you know, they did a very good job during the Democratic convention. And he, like I said, people thought he was doing a good job. And for him to resign now, I mean, this is the high violence time of year, summertime. And to resign also at a time when it's going to be very hard to fill the job. There's no way that an esteemed superintendent from, say, another city, another big city, would come here without knowing that the mayor is going to be in place any longer for sure until, you know, next May when we're going to inaugurate a new mayor. You could say, okay, I've got a great job in, you know, Minneapolis, let's say, and they're hired here, but then the new mayor comes in next May and says, yeah, I like to have my own police superintendent. So you're not going to be able to get the kind of quality that you'd want. And so it was just terrible timing. And you've got to see this. I think you've just got to see it as a bit of a middle finger, a quietly administered middle finger to Johnson. If you remember at one point, not too long ago, Johnson said that jails and incarceration and law enforcement is a sickness. Law enforcement is a sickness. Before he was a mayoral candidate, he was using the defund the police mantra, and he was actually using it on WCPT airwaves. And when challenged about it, he said, it's just somebody else's slogan, not mine. I didn't buy it. You know, he was in the defund the police area, and I get the idea of wanting to reform policing, but defund the police was a toxic statement, and I think it really put off a lot of the rank and file. And there's also the issue of ShotSpotter.
0: Because the only public disagreement that I can recall between Snelling and Johnson was Snelling thought ShotSpotter should be kept on.
1: Yeah, well, and so did most of the alders in the wards where it was in place. So it was, and again, I know there's a lot of debate about how effective ShotSpotter is, but then Johnson said, well, he's going to replace it with a similar gunfire detection technology, but that's been going on for it was September of 22, I think, that they got rid of ShotSpotter. Oh no, that can't be right. 24, that he got rid of ShotSpotter, and there's been no action on that at all. So I think there's just some frustration, the feeling that he doesn't truly respect police. And as you know, that's the only way I can read it. Otherwise, it just seemed like it's possible that he said, "Hey, summertime's a big time for violence. I don't want to deal with that. I'm going to."
0: No, that doesn't seem like Snelling.
1: That doesn't seem like him at all.
0: No.
1: So that would be the only other possible explanation. So I have too much respect for Snelling to think that he's doing that. So I've got to see it as a bit of a dig at Johnson. I today in the Picayune Sentinel, I did publish what he told the Tribune in an interview last September, I think it was. He says, this is Snelling, and he says, "One thing I can say about policing is it's the only job and only profession I can think of where people who have never done it, have no training around it, have no education around it, can come in and tell you how it should be done."
0: Hmm.
1: Who's he talking to? What's he talking about there? Is he talking about the media, critics of the media? I don't think so. I think the media was fairly supportive of him. Is he talking about the alders? And I don't think so. I think he's talking about Mayor Johnson there. And in retrospect, we probably should have made a bigger deal of it. I should have made a bigger deal of it. The Tribune should have made a bigger deal of it. You should have made a bigger deal of it. But it just kind of went right by me at the time.
0: Yeah.
1: But I think in retrospect, you look at that and think like he probably was frustrated working for Mayor Brandon Johnson, and he wants out. It's not going to help Johnson's political fortunes going forward. I don't know if it's going to hurt him that much. I remember thinking when Johnson got rid of Dr. Allison Arwady, the Chicago mm-hmm. Board of Health Commissioner, people really liked her. She's the one who was like the face of the city's anti-COVID thing. And people really liked her. They thought she was really common sense, good doctor. And he just fired her because he and the CTU didn't like how she dealt with schools during the pandemic. And I thought, well, that's going to kill him. That's good. You know, but of course that was years ago and everyone's forgotten about it. But this, I don't think people are going to forget about. I think it's probably going to be an issue. If he runs for reelection, it's going to be an issue.
0: I think, do you think, because there is, I think the number two has been made interim chief. So you think nobody is going to want to take that job till after the 27 mayoral election? I mean,
1: well,
0: take the job and then get shown the door?
1: Not nobody. Certainly not nobody. I'm sure there are a lot of people who would take it. The question is, they will conduct a national search and they will want to find the best person. And it's going to be kind of like, you know, looking for a coach. To use a sports analogy, if you're looking to hire a coach when the athletic director, it's not clear who the athletic director is going to be. You're going to get a lot of people want to be your coach, but will the top coaches want to come to your institute, your school, your team if you don't? If they feel like it's not a solid situation, so that, I think it would hamper them getting the top talent that they'd want. I could be wrong, but I think they could fill it. And my guess is what's going to happen is Fred Waller, who was the interim last time before Snelling, will probably just be the interim maybe for almost a year. So who knows? But again, I mean, you're absolutely right. Greg Hines is right too. That there's something about this that really looks like a. Like I said, a bit of a middle finger to Johnson on his way out the door.
0: You talked about how when Snelling made that comment, we all should have paid more attention. Recently, I saw something I was looking at a review from Capital News of all the bills that had been signed here in Illinois. And I saw one that was signed that was something that I hadn't heard of that I think is really great. And I'm really curious. You and I need to see how this plays out. House Bill 4472 requires the Secretary of State to establish a statewide blue envelope program. It's a voluntary program. And if you're on the autism spectrum, you can show a blue envelope to police officers who may have pulled you over to let them know that you're someone who has a communication disorder. If they want, they can put their documents, their driver's license, whatever, in the blue envelope. But the very fact that they show a blue envelope to the officer already puts the officer on notice that this is somebody who may be impaired as far as communication. I didn't hear anything about that. I think that is a fabulous idea.
1: Yeah, I hadn't heard about it either. It's the first time hearing of it, and it does seem like something that would facilitate the sometimes fraught interactions with between police and citizens when, you know, if a person is on the spectrum and does not communicate as well as the police officer might expect someone who's not on the spectrum to communicate, to be able to have something to present to them. I mean, I don't know what a blue envelope, I guess that's probably a term of art. It might not be an actual envelope.
0: Maybe I assumed it was an actual blue envelope. I guess I have a more literal mind.
1: I mean, you could be right, but I mean, it seems like it could be a card that would be attached to your, or it could be that your driver's license itself is blue or something, that there would be something, some sort of form of identification that you would hand the police officer when he or she pulls you over, says, you know, license and registration, you can hand them that without saying anything, and then they will realize that you have perhaps some communication difficulties, and they should not take offense if you don't know how to answer or if you freak out a little bit. They should be aware of that. I haven't heard anything about that until right now, but my first reaction is it seems excellent.
0: Yeah. Apparently there are some police departments in Illinois who already have adopted the program, but the law to make it statewide takes place, goes into effect January 1st. And I think this is something I want to make sure goes into effect. And I'd love when there's some data on how it's working. Anyway, just a thought for a future Picayune Sentinel article.
1: Yeah,
0: you know, I'm here
1: I'll
0: to serve.
1: Into it. Yeah. Thank you. I appreciate it. And, you know, but we should look and see how it might have played out elsewhere. I mean,
0: yes.
1: We may not be the first people to do this. So
0: Eric Zorn, thank you so much for being here today.
1: Thank you, Joan. We'll talk again sooner than last time.
0: I hope so. I think you've had all your vacation time. I'm going to allot to you for a while, so we'll see. Today's is Thursday, which means the Picayune Sentinel comes out. You should take a peek at it. You should subscribe. We're going to take a break for news and be back with more after this.
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0: accompanied by civil lawsuits against the companies that operate the detention centers. Sheinbaum said Mexico decided to escalate its complaints after an ICE agent killed Mexican citizen Lorenzo Salgado Araujo in Houston this week. I'm Ed Donahue.
1: The U.S. and Iran exchanged more strikes today. John Gambrell reports U.S. Central Command says it hit some 90 targets in Iran.
2: Sites at an airport as well as missile launchers. That's according to black and white footage released by the U.S. Military Central Command. Meanwhile, in Iran, they say at least one person has been killed, a firefighter who was responding to a strike at an airport in Iranshahr. They also say bridges apparently were targeted again for the first time in the war since the ceasefire has been put in place. Missile alert sirens went off in Bahrain, Kuwait, and Qatar this morning as Iran retaliated.
1: Oil prices eased, giving back much of yesterday's jump. Brent crude shed 2.2%, settling above $76 per barrel. Still, AAA reports U.S. gasoline prices jumped 5 cents overnight, the national average for a gallon of regular grade just below $3.85. On Wall Street, stocks rose. The Dow gained 139 points, or about 0.3%. The S&P was up 0.8%, and the NASDAQ 1.3%. This is AP News. The latest court proceedings in the case of Tyler Robinson, the suspect in the Charlie Kirk killing.
3: Prosecutors played parts of a video of their recorded interview with roommate Lance Twiggs on the fourth day of a week-long preliminary hearing in the case.
4: Did he talk about what he had done?
5: Didn't go into detail. I just asked him in person if what he said was true the night before, and he said it was. He started crying a little bit and said he wishes he hadn't done it.
3: They also showed text messages between Robinson and Twiggs, Discord messages, and a handwritten letter they allege Robinson left for Twiggs, confessing to the crime and professing his love for Twiggs. Robinson appeared stoic while watching the video interview, but appeared to smirk at times while reading the text messages. And after an investigator read aloud the handwritten letter, one of Robinson's defense attorneys leaned over to ask if he was okay. He nodded yes. At the courthouse in Provo, Utah, I'm Hannah Schoenbaum.
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7: From the Weatherology Weather Center, I'm meteorologist Regina Cole. Areas of showers and storms will still be around for this evening, with areas of fog developing too. Mostly cloudy skies, a low around 68. Areas of fog will still be around for Friday morning. Then after that, mostly cloudy skies. Temperatures top out around 81. Staying mostly cloudy as we look ahead toward Friday night, a low around 66. Sunshine is back for Saturday as temperatures top out around 84. Dipping back to 68 for Saturday night with passing clouds coming in. That's your latest Chicago weather update. Right now, it's 86 degrees.
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9: Juliet Jeske is very brave. She is, my daughter and I say, she is a big, brave girl. She spends time watching all of the right-wing conservative media that we don't want to have anything to do with, so she can tell us what's going on. It's called Decoding Fox News. It's a crowd-funded media project, and she is here to bring us up to speed on the latest things coming out of conservative media. Juliet, how are you doing?
10: It's been wild. These past few days have been crazy.
9: Let's start with the America 250th celebration. I saw a post on social media. It was about as long a clip about Fox News as I can tolerate. And it was these anchors, and behind them was this grass, and it was where the celebration was supposed to be, and it was absolutely empty. And one of the hosts had the nerve to look at the camera and say, well, you know, you can't really tell from this shot behind us, but there are thousands of people here. And I thought, man, buddy, you are a brave soul. Yeah. What did you think of the coverage?
10: It was wild. So on July 4th,

0: I watched 6 hours of Fox News coverage.
1: I'm so sorry.
0: I broke it up. Yeah, I broke it up because it was just so like, what? And that was probably the biggest crowd they had for the Great American State Fair was on the actual holiday. And even then it was like, oh, this is still looking sad. This is still looking sad because just not enough people were there. And the craziest thing is that day, they had planned all these flyovers, military flyovers. Like, this would be great. We're going to have a military flyover, like, constantly, one right after the other. The problem is on television, those don't read because you can't see what's going on. So if you were there, you know, having these tight formations of planes flying overhead would be dynamic and exciting. But on television, it was like you just see a plane go zip, on like the other side of the screen, and because they'd have like a split screen, and they'd be like, wow, it's a flyover. They're going, oh dear, because this went on for hours. What they were trying to say was really exciting, and you'd look over and you're like, you wouldn't even see, you just see air, and then like occasionally a plane would be in the shot, and I'm like, I know there's a way to film these so it looks dynamic, but they don't know how to do it, and so yeah. It's just like, that was one of many fiascos during America 250 that was just so cringeworthy because they also had bad weather.
1: Yeah, well, that was one of the excuses given. Oh, you know, it was really hot. Yeah. And I've seen posts from a lot of local reporters who regularly cover state fairs in their states. And they're like, you know what? Yeah. That doesn't hold water. I've been to the state fair when it's been like 98 degrees and you're still waiting in line for that, you know, fried whatever on a stick. There are still crowds everywhere and lines everywhere. People don't stay away from state fairs because it's hot.
0: Yeah, that was the other thing. It was like they were just using any excuse to try to cover for this. And yeah, even the Fox loyal wouldn't go down to D.C. for that thing. I mean, it was just people showed up on the actual holiday. And then when they would show shots of it, it was just people in super long lines waiting to get into like a pavilion or two, because a couple of the state pavilions were more popular. And I have to say, a shout out to my own, New York was very popular. I have no idea why. I never saw the inside. I tried to figure out what it looked like on the inside, and I still don't know. But apparently we had a very, I'm in Brooklyn, had a very exciting pavilion. But it was just, the whole event was just because it rained. The actual stage show on July 4th was reduced to two singers, this tenor who, you know, sings very loudly. And I'm not a huge fan of his style. I think he kind of oversings, but he sings a lot. He sang like three songs, and then they had Lee Greenwood come out and sing God Bless the USA. And then Trump, that was the entire stage show on July 4th. And wow. This was partly due to the weather, but nobody had a contingency plan. Nobody had a plan if it rained. It was just, that was the entire stage show. It was three people, and two of them were singers, and one of them was Trump. And I was like, this is terrible, because they planned all these like bands, and we're going to have this, we're going to have that. And it was nothing. It was just, and it was pitch black by the time he went on. So when they showed it, you're like, I can't even tell what's going on. And then his speech was about flags. It was, flags and communism. And I just sat there going, what is going on? And then I just said this in my podcast. They had, they were trying to show like these historic flags. Like, this flag flew over, blah, blah, blah. And this flag flew over, and they had them on stage. And then they had veterans from World War II come over and salute the flags. And I was like, I would like to know more about the veterans than the flags. Why are we talking about the flags so much? Like, who's that guy? Like, you sort of mentioned his name, but like, why don't you talk about the veterans? Because that's a human being that's far more interesting and compelling than this flag flew. And I'm like, oh. And then Trump's like, I won the 2020 election. I mean, he didn't actually say that, but he inferred it. And I'm like,
1: ah. Yeah. I am so
0: happy 250.
1: I'm sure Fox didn't show this, but there was some video from the Bulwark about all the people leaving, and you can hear Trump is still talking. He's still on stage. Yeah. You can hear his voice, and somebody's just standing there holding their camera phone, and people are leaving by the dozens. There's a crowd, and there's just, you know, they got their little chairs. They're heading home. And I thought that was pretty interesting, too.
0: Yeah, they were doing that. That was like the opening. He did an opening speech for the whole event. And then he also, that was like a few days ago, he did this opening event. And then that phenomena was happening during the 2024 election, like that, the run up, the campaign. He, near the end, because he just does the same thing over and over again, and it's the same like list of grievances, and he just, you know, typical speeches, an hour and a half. He, I've watched 60 of them. He had 117. I've gone through 60 of them. No kidding. But he's, that's how I make montages out of things he said. It's been very useful, even though it's painful to go through all that. But he would say these, you know, these really long speeches, the same thing over and over again. And near the end of the campaign, there were several people who documented his fans just walking away. It's like they love the idea of Trump, but they don't actually like the reality. They're like, he's amazing. I'm bored.
1: Wow.
0: And they'll just leave.
1: Sorry. On a completely unrelated subject, as you probably know, and I've been watching on the interwebs, on the Googles, people are starting to post and read all of these social media posts that are jokes that riff off of the Scott Jennings, I spoke with Mitch McConnell for 20 minutes.
0: Yeah.
1: And
0: yeah.
1: You're buried in jokes. And I shared one that was pretty tame, but I'm not going to share most of them. Is Fox News talking about Mitch McConnell at all?
0: Barely. He did come up, and it's sort of like, well, Mitch McConnell is in the hospital. Okay, next up. And it was just, it's a very minor thing because they don't know how to cover it. When Fox doesn't know how to cover something, they just ignore it. And with Mitch McConnell, I've seen a couple clips, but it's been very minor. Because they don't know how to handle Mitch McConnell in general, because they loved him. Then he was, you know, somewhat critical of Trump, and they've decided now they don't like him, but they don't know how to handle this because of his status in the Senate and how long he's been there and like what will happen if he does pass away. So they don't know how to handle it. They're just like, it's become a very, very blip. But they're like that about the war with Iran. When we start striking Iran the other night, again, kind of out of nowhere, conveniently after all these July 4th celebrations, which makes me think it wasn't that random. But you know, I think that Trump wanted to take a break and could enjoy all this stuff, and they all kind of knew that this whole memorandum of understanding would collapse. They're just like, oh, yeah, we had a bunch of strikes in Iran. Okay, next up. And I'm like, wait, what? I mean, it was like a really minor thing. Now it's not because they can't ignore it anymore. But when we first kind of went back to, again, because they call it kinetic strikes, they decided to make that a very minor story. It was like barely mentioned. And they were like, here you go. Laura Ingraham was going on and on and on about the Smithsonian that same night. And I don't even know. I watched several minutes of it. And I said, I have no idea what she's mad about. Because they're like, it's the Smithsonian is left wing? What?
1: Yeah.
0: I'm like, you're telling me the museum is left wing? Oh, my God. Oh, my goodness.
1: Yeah, the Smithsonian is run by a bunch of radical activists. Didn't you know that? We all know that. Everybody knows that.
0: I mean, because they were reading stuff, and I was like, I'm still confused at why are you upset? I mean, because I was like, the stuff they were showing, I'm like, have you been to a museum? They tend to be, yeah, they're not, like, I'm very confused. And then that, and then the constant, like, communist, which has been for really the past couple weeks. But, and that's been bizarre. I call it the new Red Scare. They're just,
1: I don't know if they're, I think that Donald Trump, you know, is talking communists all the time because of Democratic Socialists getting elected.
0: Yes.
1: I don't know. Yeah. Donald Trump like throws things out there and he sees whether or not he gets the reaction, whether or not it gets any traction. And if it doesn't, he moves along. And I don't think he's getting the traction. I don't think he's created the Red Scare that he wants to. What do you think?
0: I we'll see what happens. They might keep going with this one for a minute because they haven't stopped. It's bizarre because when I first started posting clips about it, and I'm used to it because they always scream about communists on Fox. They're just taking it to another level right now. So I was clipping it and putting it on social media, and the comments were blowing me away because people were like, what are they talking about? Why are they talking about communists? Because to your average person, they don't think DSA communists at all. And, mm-hmm. and nor do people in the DSA. I think I can safely say that democratic socialism is not communism, but not even close. And so, but, you know, Fox has got a Fox, so they just immediately turn it into, like, you know, tomorrow, everything's, they're going to take your house. I mean, they have a clip of Laura Ingraham saying that on Tuesday where she just goes, they're going to come for your property. I'm like, no, they're not. This
1: oh,
0: is
1: my
0: crazy.
1: God.
0: We have law after law after law for over 200 years that's going to protect that private property. That's how this works. So until you come up with a new and complete system, they're not going to come for your property. So that was crazy. And I've made jokes about, like, how do we go from an economy, the largest free market economy in the world, that is 70% based off consumer spending, into full-blown communism? I mean, it were not. It's just, it's absolutely absurd. Like,
1: yeah,
0: you know,
1: Juliet, there's so much more I want to talk to you about when it comes to Fox News. Juliet Jutsky writes Decoding Fox News. She's on YouTube with videos. She has a Substack. We are going to take a break. We're going to be back with more after this.
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1: Henry, is that it? Am I back? Okay. All right. I'm talking with Juliet Dusky, who does the Decoding Fox News project that you can find on YouTube and you can find on Substack. I'm very curious. There have been a lot of videos, Juliet, showing Trump, I believe this was when he was in Turkey for the NATO meeting, talking about how we're going to cut off all trade with Spain and how the Islamic Republic of Japan is firing missiles and how sitting next to him is President Putin. You want to ask President Putin a question? Only it was President Zelensky who was sitting next to him. How did Fox cover that?
0: Didn't even mention the gas. And they were like, I just watched these clips, actually. They said, look at how much everybody respects President Trump in Turkey. And they showed like your typical like opening, like, oh, there he is. They have him on the blue carpet. They mentioned the blue carpet and how he was like walking in from like the tarmac or something. And they showed him like, you know, on a runway and next to a plane and he's coming off and they're like, oh, look at that. And I'm like, you've got to be kidding me. So they didn't mention the fact that he said Islamic Republic of Japan, or that he called Zelensky Putin. No mention whatsoever. They're just like, he is a world leader. He is going to show NATO who's boss. And they just went on this whole crazy thing about NATO. And that was it. And I was like, wow. It's why people who watch Fox are so uninformed. Because when Fox doesn't know how to cover something, they just skip it. They just don't mention it or they leave out details and they just rah-rah. And it's why, like, if you... You know, sometimes we all have relatives, friends, family that watch Fox, and you'll say something, and they go, that's not true. And you're like, yes, it is. And they're like, no, it's not. And you get into this crazy, and you can show them a clip, and they still don't believe it. Like, which is one of the more frustrating things now is people call everything I do AI. They're like, well, that can't be real. That's AI. I'm like, it's real.
1: Yeah.
0: It's like this idea that people who are into Fox, because they get such a filtered, bizarro view of everything, where, you know, Trump is perfectly fine and there's nothing wrong with him. Because when he said the Islamic Republic of Japan, I just fell over. I was like, what?
1: And they fired a bunch of missiles, over 100 missiles. You got to watch those Japanese and their missiles.
0: Yeah, 111 missiles. And I just was like, I joked that it was a city state in Florida, the Islamic Republic of Japan, that it was like the villages. They're like, hey, here we are in Florida, the free state of Florida, as they would say on Fox. Here we say the free state of Florida.
1: Good grief.
0: I'm like, it's just a state. It's okay, guys. Calm down. But yeah, that's, it's been bizarre. They just ignore it. They just act.
1: I worked for many years as an anchor at the local level, and two or three times I went to New York and I filled in on the Today Show. And I know that writers, producers, executive producers, you know, have a ton of stuff to do with content. You know, you're getting ready to do an interview and a producer hands you a clipboard with information and potential questions to ask. So I understand about that. But I would never, ever say anything that I thought was untrue. I would never try to obfuscate. And frankly, even with what I got on the clipboard, you know, there was no, like, you have to say this. It was just, you know, here are some questions that you can ask that are pertinent to what this person wants to talk about, or here's some background on the book or whatever. So my question is, these hosts, you know, anybody who does this job, you know, is denigrated by saying, well, they're just a talking head. Are they just talking heads? Megyn Kelly said something recently about, well, there was some controversy. And she said, well, you know, if I was still on Fox, I'd be saying this, this and this. But that's not true. So I'm going to tell you the truth. So is it that they just want the job and they want to be on TV and they want to be pretty? So they say what's ever put in front of them? Or do you think that they actually believe it?
0: It's like half and half. Some of them, I think, will say whatever is put in front of them. And some of them are true believers who are completely obsessed with Trump. And a great example was with the American 250 celebrations. And again, this is on July 4th during the rain. Everything got delayed and they were just trying to spin stuff on air. It was incredibly boring. They were hanging out in this bunker. They called it the Freedom Bunker, which was a double wide trailer that had a bunch of the performers in it. For most of the night, just talking to people, just trying to keep it exciting. And through a window, they could see Trump watching Fox. They could see Trump watching Fox on a giant television. And you could see, it was bizarre. So you could see the camera look through the window, seeing Trump standing next to Melania, watching a screen of the Fox News host at their desk. And then it would cut to an image of Trump watching himself as the camera was, you know, that kind of crazy. And, Harris Faulkner, who's one of the like mid-morning hosts, she's like, look at him. Look at him. He waved at us. Will he wave again? Oh, I hope he waves again. And then Brian Kilmeade got all excited and they were trying to get Trump to wave. And it was like the reaction was insane. And I went, okay, true believers, like people who got that excited that he would wave at them. You know, and she's like, hi, Mr. President. Hi, Mr. President. And I was like, oh, like that can't be fake. That's like cult member stuff. So there's some that are super into it. And then some people, like, I think Jesse Waters would read anything they put in front of him. Mm-hmm. Like, I don't think he cares. I think he's just like this. I'm making a lot of money.
1: I think he was desperate to get one of the prime anchor slots. And when he did, he wasn't going to mess it up any way, shape or form. Juliet, can people go to, like, say, your YouTube channel and help fund your project?
0: Actually, the better way to do that is my Substack channel or or Patreon. And it's just I have Decoding Fox News at pretty much every platform. So you can, if you go to Substack or Patreon, that's the best way you can, like, help fund my project. I'm also on YouTube. I'm also on Facebook. I'm also on Twitter. I'm also on Threads and Instagram. I don't do TikTok because they don't get, although I've been hearing people are stealing my content and sticking it on TikTok, which I find hilarious. But TikTok kept censoring me. So I was like, I can't take this anymore. They didn't really understand what I do. And they kept flagging everything. And I'm like, where nobody else does. So
1: thank you so much for joining us. We need to stay in touch because I am not going to listen to Fox News, and I am so grateful that you do. Thanks for being here.
0: Oh, thanks so much for having me. Thanks so much.
1: We're going to take a break. We're going to be back with an interview with Aaron Kleinman right after this.
8: 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AAA was also once very conservative, but in 2014, they shifted to the left, donating $235,000 to Democrats in 2024. 83% of their donations went to Democrats. Liberty Mutual. Now, Liberty Mutual leans to the left, and yes, they did donate $1.6 million to Democrats in 2024. That was only 64% of their donations. Progressive Insurance. Progressive does not give to politics, but some of their senior leaders do, and their senior leaders lean left. This has been WCPT telling you how you can shop Blue.
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10: From the Weatherology Weather Center, I'm meteorologist Regina Cole. Areas of showers and storms will still be around for this evening, with areas of fog developing too. Mostly cloudy skies, a low around 68. Areas of fog will still be around for Friday morning. Then after that, mostly cloudy skies. Temperatures top out around 81. Staying mostly cloudy as we look ahead toward Friday night, a low around 66. Sunshine is back for Saturday as temperatures top out around 84. Dipping back to 68 for Saturday night with passing clouds coming in. That's your latest Chicago weather update. Right now, it's 86 degrees.
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1: I'm very happy once again to be joined by the author of the Radio Free America newsletter that you can sign up for on heartlandsignal.com. Aaron Kleinman is here. He is a senior political reporter for us. First of all, Aaron, how you doing?
14: Getting as up to date as I possibly can on Maine election law, as one does in these circumstances.
1: Yeah. What I seem to be reading most about Graham Plattner's decision to bow out is the fact that he isn't really saying that anything he did had any weight in his decision, that it was kind of just, you know, the party pushing him out. And boy, they better, you know, think hard about it, because the message he had was really important. And it seemed somebody on CNN this morning actually said his video seemed almost Trumpian in its victimization. What did you think?
14: Yeah, it was very immature. It's, you know, it was everyone's fault but his own. And, you know, on the one hand, I'll be glad when he finally does file that paperwork to get out of this race, which, by the way, is due Monday at 5. It's currently Thursday afternoon, so he doesn't have a ton of, you know, he has like over the weekend if he really wants to take it, but I would prefer it if he actually filed that paperwork already, because he did say that he's getting out of the race. Mm-hmm. But yeah, I mean, the important thing is getting him out of the race, getting a replacement on the ballot, because obviously this guy, you know, should not represent the people of Maine and should not represent, you know, Democratic primary voters who kind of, you know, had the wool pulled over their eyes as part of that primary process.
1: Yeah. There is I'm reading a lot of different things on how this is going to happen, whether the Democratic Party of Maine is just going to name someone, whether or not Graham Plattner is going to have any input in that decision, or if there's going to be some kind of like mini primary within a primary. Do you have any idea how this is going to unfold?
14: Details are kind of trickling out. State law really leaves it up to the Maine Democratic Party on how they would choose the replacement, which would be due on July 27th, which is, you know, a little more than 2 weeks from now. And just the logistics of setting up a primary run by the party within 2 weeks just make that basically impossible. So the ideas I've seen floated around are, you know, basically people, you know, doing like county level caucuses where they vote on delegates to go to a statewide convention where they vote on a nominee. I think the reason why Plattner hasn't filed his paperwork is that it seems like his people are trying to use whatever leverage they can to avoid having that process end up with a candidate that they don't want. Mm-hmm. They have a lot of leeway here on one hand, like legally, but also, you know, this is something where they do need to come up with a process where people feel bought in, because you are replacing a candidate that was nominated as part of a primary that gives them popular legitimacy, whether we agree with it or not. You know, he has the popular legitimacy of winning a primary. And so he dropped out, and kind of trying to come up with some type of copy of that popular legitimacy in such a compressed time frame, you know, it's not an enviable thing. And it does seem like the Maine Democratic Party is doing what it can to kind of lend as much legitimacy to the eventual choice as possible. And, you know, hopefully they come up with a process that doesn't leave at least the minimal amount of people aggrieved.
1: Well, I saw a statement that they put on social media yesterday that was, seemed like they were really trying to thread a needle because Graham hadn't officially dropped out, but it was like, hey, all you people who supported Graham Plattner, we really value you and we want you to continue to be involved in the process and be an excited Maine voter. He hadn't even dropped out yet. And they were saying, look, if you supported Graham, please don't run away. We still want you and we're still trying to make you happy.
14: Yeah, it is kind of a delicate, you know, tightrope that they have to walk. It's not an enviable, you know, position that they're in right now. Though I guess in some regard, they no longer hopefully have Graham Plattner as their nominee. So at least there's that. But yeah, you know, obviously, you know, we've talked about Graham Plattner before. You know, I was never a fan of him, but I had to admit that he really did seem to inspire a lot of people. I have friends in Maine who say, you know, yard signs aren't the only game. They're not always necessarily the most, you know, representative sample of what people are thinking, but there are Graham Plattner yard signs everywhere. You know, people really, you know, what he was saying really resonated with people. The unfortunate thing that him as a person is just not someone who you can have representing you. So
1: yeah, I was really kind of skeptical about him from even before this last crisis. But I listened to some of his speeches, some of his town halls, and I thought to myself, you know, this guy may be problematic in some ways, but this is exactly the way Democrats should be talking to voters right now. He was like, I'm one of you. This is what's going on. This is what we've got to fix. It was, dare I use that overwrought word, authentic, but it wasn't somebody who seemed to have their head in the clouds. He wasn't going to issue a white paper or, you know, an updated policy. He just talked to people like one of them, like met people where they were. And I think if Maine doesn't pick somebody who captures that same sort of feeling, they're going to be in trouble.
14: Yeah. You know, a really interesting thing is that he's actually like a private school kid. He went to Hotchkiss, which is like, you know, which is one of the most elite private schools in the country. You know, he comes from a relatively wealthy family. And so it's really interesting to me that, you know, people love kind of rich people pretending to be poor. You know, and this is a thing that goes back centuries. Mm-hmm. You have, you know, like back to like Andrew Jackson, you know, one of the richest slave owners in the South campaigning for president and as like, you know, kind of the champion of the common man. You know, Teddy Roosevelt born into, you know, literally born in like the richest, one of the richest blocks of Manhattan, running as this kind of, you know, up and coming go-getter, you know, kind of, you know, populist champion. It's a very common thing where, you know, Americans just seem to love kind of rich guys pretending that, you know, even George, you and I remember George W. Bush, you know, he's the son of a president. He's just clearing brush on the ranch. He's the guy you want to give a non-alcoholic beer with. You know, we remember that. It's this thing that keeps coming up. And I mentioned that because there is someone who's running to replace Graham Plattner who is the real deal. His name is Troy Jackson. He represents a seat on the Canadian border, or he represented a seat on the Canadian border in the state Senate. He was the Senate president. He shepherded through a lot of, you know, really great legislation around, you know, expanding access to healthcare and paid family leave. But he's also, you know, he grew up in a logging community. He worked as a logger. The highest level education he has, I think, is an associate's degree from the local community college. He got into politics through his labor union. And, you know, and if you really go, oh, this guy sounds really conservative. I mean, he was one of Bernie's first major backers in like 2015. Now, you know, I think the thing that the reason why he didn't catch on the way that Graham Plattner did is that, you know, he's not as electric and a speaker as Graham Plattner. You know, I think, you know, one thing about, you know, coming from kind of a wealthy background is that you end up having the polish to go out there and really kind of, you know, be an electric stump speaker. Or, you know, Troy Jackson, I mean, when sometimes when people are confronted with authenticity, they're like, well, not that authentic. You know, he's just kind of like a
1: not the
14: he's
1: dull,
14: normal guy.
1: Boring kind of authenticity, the lively kind of authenticity, the charismatic authenticity.
14: Yeah, I mean, Graham Plattner, I'm, you know, again, We don't like the guy, but he sounded like a pro wrestler cutting promos on the campaign trail. People mm-hmm. were naturally just drawn to him. Troy Jackson, you know, just a regular guy that you see in town. And, you know, he is the real deal, but, you know, maybe he's not like this electric speaker that Graham Plattner was, even though they probably have a lot of similar positions on the issues. They're kind of aligned with similar wings in the party. So we'll see. I mean, I think Troy Jackson could be, you know, just the candidate to take on Susan Collins. But I think, you know, I don't live in Maine. I don't vote in Maine. Ultimately, it's up to, you know, my hope is that whatever this process does, it makes that the voters of Maine feel like they end up with a candidate that has some type of popular legitimacy. So as much as I like Troy Jackson, at the same time, I'm like, what I really care about is that the people's, you know, voice feels like it's heard.
1: I'm sure you saw the same reports that I did. You know, as you mentioned, Graham Plattner hasn't filed the official paperwork to withdraw. And the story behind that seems to be that he wants a voice in who is going to be replacing him, which is kind of unusual. I mean, if somebody leaves a race because of illness or the traditional, we want to spend more time with the family, that's one thing. But he's leaving this race in disgrace. And those aren't usually people who get to weigh in on their replacement. Do you think that's going to happen?
14: You know, the main party, which again is really the entity that's in control here, is pretty steadfast in saying, like, we are going to run the process the way that we want. You don't have leverage here. You need to get out of this race.
1: But he could be a spoiler. I mean, if he doesn't like who they choose, he does have a constituency. If he's out there saying, you know, oh, Troy, he's no good. He's not this or that. I mean, we could look at a victory for Susan Collins.
14: Yeah. You know, I mean, it's one of those things where I really don't see how he ends up just staying in regardless after everything he said. But it's more like me being like, you know, hey, this is the world's most unreliable man, and I want to be sure he files the paperwork.
1: Yeah.
14: But, you know, with everything he said and even with kind of his maneuvering to kind of – because it does seem like he doesn't want to give Senator Jackson the kind of the stink of his – the stench of his, you know, endorsement. So it seems like, you know, who knows? Maybe he's like kind of quietly doing it. You know, another candidate has said that she's actually the one that Jackson wants to run that Plattner wants to run. But it seems like, you know, he doesn't want – the eventual nominee to be someone who again, it seems like all the candidates that have declared, except for maybe one, seem pretty aligned with him overall. So I don't know if it's like a turf thing or whatever, or if Jackson really is his preferred successor. It's all kind of speculation at this point. So it's kind of unclear to me what exactly he hopes to get out of this.
1: Mm-hmm. When do you think we'll get a feel for Maine's choice? I mean, there aren't that many weeks left till the primary. Surely they're not going to take 2 weeks to make this decision.
14: And I think that, again, you know, details are dribbling out, but, you know, I think they're going to take the time, as much time as they can, just to get as many people involved as they can. Because again, the last thing you want to have as many people involved as possible in this decision-making process, because you're replacing someone who got, you know, I don't know the exact figure, but like, I'm guessing hundreds of thousands of votes in a primary. And so it's impossible to get hundreds and thousands of people's opinions within 2 weeks in a reliable way. But you want to kind of open up the process as much as possible. And that unfortunately takes time. You know, they would have a deadline of July 27th. And so that does give them a bit of track to kind of, again, you know, hold some type of, you know, county level convenings where people are chosen to go to a convention where someone is chosen and the party puts forward them as the nominee before July 27th. So, you know, it's, you know, keep monitoring people on the ground in Maine. There's a journalist called Alex Seitzwald, who I follow for Maine News. He's kind of a former NBC News reporter. Big city guy. He went back to his hometown in Maine being like, ah, this will be a nice change of pace. And then Graham Plattner, he was supposed to be on vacation this week. The poor guy.
1: Yeah.
14: So follow Alex Seitzwald's monitoring of this race, if only because he had to cut his vacation short. Even though, Alex, you knew that July 13th was a dropout deadline for Graham Plattner, and you should have scheduled your vacation differently. But...
1: Yep, I hear you. Another thing I want to talk to you about is Rahm Emanuel, former mayor of Chicago, former chief of staff for President Barack Obama, made a big speech in Tel Aviv at Tel Aviv University yesterday. And, you know, Politico got a preview of the speech, which I read through. And it seemed like a pretty bold speech to be making in Israel. And it was like, you know, there's got to be a solution for Palestinians, and you can't be making settlements on the West Bank. And, you know, you've got to be realistic about, you know, creating some kind of a homeland for them. And, you know, he thinks that, you know, they're rich enough now. The United States doesn't have to keep buying their buying munitions and giving them to him. It seemed a pretty bold speech to be giving in Israel. What did you think?
14: You know, so I did not come into this presidential election cycle a fan of Rahm Emanuel. In fact,
1: I wrote
14: in March.
1: You know, in Chicago, March, there are so many fans of Rahm Emanuel.
14: I think
1: she said,
14: I think the polls by the end of his term meant that I think about 13% of the people listening to this were fans of Rahm Emanuel by the time he was done as mayor. And, you know, I'd even written that, you know, when we're looking at the next presidential election cycle, we should look for someone who is not tied to the Biden administration at all, which he was a part of. And that, you know, if we're going to sister soldier anyone, it should be Rahm Emanuel, because he's just this very unpopular guy who's part of an unpopular administration. And it's time to move on. It's time for a fresh page. But Rahm has surprised me a bit here, because he seems to be trying to get ahead of issues in a way that other candidates that are kind of, that are running for president in this shadow primary aren't. And his speech in Tel Aviv was one where he actually showed a pretty good command of kind of, you know, where do we go from here, and kind of the latest thinking on what our relationship with Israel should be. Because, you know, and also he brings a lot of, kind of, you know, he's Jewish. He, you know, I forget the exact details, but he did some type of something with the IDF during the Gulf War. I forget what exactly. So, you know, it's not like, you know, he's been, a pro Hamas activist, the way that they portray so many of the critics of Israel. Mm-hmm. And so, you know, he brings some credit, and then he said, you know, and he was willing to kind of say, listen, in the United States, you were able for decades and decades to rely on kind of bipartisan support, because supporting Israel was kind of seen as a, you know, no downside thing. You know, mm-hmm. you were the only, you know, liberal democracy in the region. You were, you know, trying to be a good neighbor. You were trying to, you know, engage in a peace process. And when all those things were true, it was easy to get everyone to support you. But, you know, Israel over the last 30 years has adopted an increasingly go-it-alone approach to the region. And it really, I think, you know, the real rupture, I think, came around the JCPOA under Obama, and where a lot of people in Democratic politics really felt betrayed by Israel, and how they, you know, absolutely went, you know, they pulled out every stop to try to stop that thing from becoming the law. And by the way, Joan, I remember when it was passed, some hawks saying, you know, oh, you know, they're quoting like Winston Churchill after the Munich conference, like, you know, you want peace, but you'll only get war. And now they're getting the war that they wanted. And guess what? It's a disaster. And the JCPOA was actually a brilliant piece of statesmanship. And, you know, it's humiliating that, we ever, you know, tore it up, and look at us now. Mm-hmm. And so, you know, Rahm he seems to understand that, and he seems to be willing to tell Israelis, you know, you have blown through all that goodwill that you used to have. Yeah. You don't get a blank check from America anymore. You need to start engaging seriously, not just with, you know, the region-wide peace process, but also with getting Palestinians in the territories that you control civil and human rights.
1: Yeah.
14: And coming from someone who, again, has very close ties to the state of Israel, you know, the hope was that that kind of sends a shock to their system, because they have a big election coming up in October. And, you know, if Israeli voters start realizing that, you know, keeping on voting for this really kind of hard, you know, because there's really no Israeli left anymore. There's an Israeli center and an Israeli far right. And if they keep voting for the far right, It's going to keep isolating them, and it's going to keep making things worse for them internationally. And they feel like that, you know, they, you know, there's kind of a feeling among a lot of the electorate there that, you know, nothing bad will, you know, they can kind of do what they want. Nothing bad will ever happen, no matter how extreme rightists they let into government. And I think Rahm's speech meant to be a message to them ahead of that election. Like, if you keep voting for these people, you're just going to isolate yourselves more and more.
1: Yeah. Two things about Rahm. First of all, we all know, we've all seen the elections where lightning can strike and somebody you thought didn't have any chance at all suddenly is in the mix. I think that Rahm, for all of his speech about, you know, 2028, I think Rahm just wants to be in the room where it happens. I think he doesn't want to be relegated to the politics of the past. And I also think in the way he speaks to people, it's not dissimilar to the way Graham Plattner speaks. I mean, I think that there isn't somebody like Gavin Newsom, J.B. Pritzker. They're all talked about as potential presidential nominees. But Rahm Emanuel is speaking so clearly and confidently. And I don't see that from Pritzker or Newsom, frankly. And I think whether or not he makes a successful run, people who are interested in running should look at the way he speaks and the way he deals with difficult issues and the fact that he's not afraid to say something that might be unpopular. And too many politicians, I think, turn people off because they want to be so careful. You know, they don't want anybody to be mad. They don't want anybody to be alienated. So they end up saying a bunch of pablum. Rahm Emanuel does not speak pablum.
14: He doesn't. No, I mean, I think that's actually a really good counterpoint to like Gavin Newsom, because Gavin Newsom, it seems like everything he does is very reactive. You know, like we lose in 2024. He has Charlie Kirk on his podcast for some reason. You know, he goes to Davos, you know, not to like offer a positive vision of what liberal internationalism could look like, but to make fun of Donald Trump. You know, like everything he does is very reactive. He seems to be kind of, you know, in hockey, there's a saying, you know, you want to skate to where the puck's going. You don't want to skate to where the puck is. Rahm seems like he's skating to where the puck is going. I don't think he's a very, like, you know, you kind of run into the Plattner thing where it's like, this isn't the guy you want representing you. But, you know, he does seem to have the right instincts here. Gavin Newsom seems to be sticking to where the puck was. And so, you know, I think Rahm, you're right. I mean, I think he's kind of setting an example for where he wants candidates to go. And I think this speech is part of that. And by the way, speaking of Plattner, Axios just came out with a story where he said he's going to drop out on Monday. I don't know, for sentimental reasons or to just give people heartburn over the weekend. this guy.
1: Oh, okay. Well, you know. Yes, you're exactly right. He wants to make sure that the people who pushed him out are taking Pepcid every other hour.
14: There's a word I want to put between this and guy that we can't say on the radio. I just want everyone to know that.
1: And as we wrap up, something else we can't say on the radio but I think is reflective of the way people are looking at Republicans these days. There have been so many jokes on social media about people who talked to Mitch McConnell for 20 minutes and then they say something absolutely absurd. I talked to Mitch McConnell for 20 minutes and he said, don't take Sky Rizzi if you're allergic to Sky Rizzi. I mean, that's one of the cleaner ones that has been going around. But I mean, Scott Jennings, does anybody believe that this guy talked to Mitch McConnell for 20 minutes about everything in the news? And yet, we're not seeing any videos. We're not seeing any statements from his staff. His wife isn't even in the country, for God's sake. If it turns out that Scott Jennings was perhaps lying to us, I think he's going to say, well, you know, I felt like I needed to protect him. You know, everybody was, he's not going to say, yeah, I shouldn't have done that. He's going to defend the lies that he's telling. If indeed it turns out that Mitch McConnell did not speak to him for 20 minutes. Anyway.
14: Well, you know, we're just coming off this thing where Tom Keene from New Jersey was unavailable for 3 months because he was getting treatment for, you know, now he says that was for depression. And again, you know, you have Mitch McConnell who, again, is similarly becoming about as easy to photograph as the Bigfoot or Sasquatch, as he is known. And, you know, and like, you know, say what you will about Joe Biden in 2024, but like, he still like was in public. Mm-hmm. You could still see him. And so it's just, you know, it seems like Republicans are just becoming increasingly almost like paranoid about this stuff. And, you know, like, I get that it can be hard to, like, you know, engage in a succession and, you know, votes, you know, I mean, hey, we just spent 20 minutes talking about when is Graham Plattner going to file his paperwork already. But, you know, at some point, like, you need to kind of like be at least a little transparent with people about what's actually going on. People hate being left in the dark like this. So, yeah. You know, I talked to Mitch McConnell for 20 minutes too. He said he was really sorry about the whole Merrick Garland thing. He wishes he could have it back, you know, and actually he said that we're kicking Gorsuch off the court. We're kicking Barrett off the court. He said, you know, we're going to put two liberals on.
1: My favorite one was the post by Thomas Massie, which a lot of people at first took seriously. But he said, like, Mitch McConnell said that he's really sorry that I lost my primary and all this. Yeah. Aaron, it is always fun to talk with you. HeartlandSignal.com and sign up for Radio Free America, Aaron's weekly newsletter. Thanks for being here.
14: Thanks for having me, Joan. Good luck, everyone, waiting on Graham Plattner.
1: We'll be right back after this. Okay, we are back. We're not going to take that break because we are short on time. So I just want to let you know that I will see you tomorrow at 2 o'clock. Driving It Home with Patty Vasquez is up next. She is going to talk to psychologist and author Dr. Susanna Flores. Tomorrow, Richard Chu is going to be talking to the Lieutenant Governor of Virginia, Ghazala Hashmi. And he's also going to interview Amy McDonald, host of the Foolish Optimist with Amy McDonald podcast. Again, I will see you back here at 2 o'clock. We are going to be talking with Ray Suarez. We haven't talked to him since he wrote that book, but he is still weighing in on the news, and he will weigh in on the news with us tomorrow. So have a great evening, my friends, and good night.
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20: AP News, I'm Ben Thomas. U.S. military forces carried out new strikes on Iran today, and Tehran responded, targeting Bahrain, Kuwait, and Qatar. Karen Chamas has more.
21: Shortly before the U.S. strikes, President Trump said recent Iranian attacks on ships in the Strait of Hormuz signaled the end of the ceasefire.
22: I say we hit them 20-1. Every time they hit us, we're going to hit them 20.
21: In Iran, the 2 days of American airstrikes have killed at least 14 people and wounded scores more, according to Iranian authorities. Iran's retaliatory attacks in the Gulf appeared bigger all around, with sirens sounding in Kuwait and at least three times in Bahrain, home to the U.S. Navy's 5th Fleet's headquarters. There was no immediate word of damage in the three Gulf Arab countries. I'm Karen Shemas.
20: A former Olympic canoe racer has pleaded not guilty to deliberately damaging the Lincoln Memorial reflecting pool. The

0: drunk when a park worker told him to. He's free while awaiting trial. Sagar Magani, Washington.
1: In Congo, the death toll from the latest Ebola outbreak has reached 600, and the government now says new suspected cases are being reported in previously unaffected parts of the country. This is AP News. Seth Sertel has today's AP Markets report.
2: Stocks rose and oil prices fell as calm returned to financial markets a day after fighting flared up again between the U.S. and Iran. The S&P 500 rose 0.8% Thursday. The index more than recovered its loss from the day before. The Dow added 139 points. That's about 0.3%. The Nasdaq Composite rose 1.3%. Oil prices gave back much of their gain from the day before. The price of a barrel of Brent crude eased by 2.2%. Treasury yields fell in the bond market. The yield on the 10-year Treasury slipped to 4.54%. Seth Sutel, New York.
1: U.S. gasoline prices took a jump up 5 cents from yesterday. AAA puts the national average for regular grade just below $3.85 per gallon. There's more news at apnews.com. I'm Ben Thomas. 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
4: From the Weatherology Weather Center, I'm meteorologist Regina Cole. Areas of showers and storms will still be around for this evening with areas of fog developing too. Mostly cloudy skies, a low around 68. Areas of fog will still be around for Friday morning. Then after that, mostly cloudy skies, temperatures top out around 81. Staying mostly cloudy as we look ahead toward Friday night, a low around 66. Sunshine is back for Saturday as temperatures top out around 84. Dipping back to 68 for Saturday night with passing clouds coming in. That's your latest Chicago weather update. Right now, it's 86 degrees.
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0: Hey, can you guys hear me? I don't think we're on the air. Hello. Are we the, I don't, hey everybody. Can you hear me, Henry? Nope. Okay. Hold on a second. I don't know which button to push. Anybody? Hey, what? You can't hear me? I can't hear myself. Why can't I hear myself? Hey everybody. Thank you so much for joining us. We drive it home. I'm just trying to figure out what I've got going. Maybe, you know what? Maybe I'm just not plugged in right. Hold on a second, everyone. What is happening? Well, you know what? I'll just assume everyone can hear us. I'm just used to being able to hear myself very loudly. It's me. It's me, Matt. How are you doing? I just can't find that. Nope, still not working. Hey, everybody. Hi, Dr. Susana Flores, my guest co-host today. So thrilled to have you in studio.
1: Hello.
0: Hello, hello. It's a little bit warm out today, but you're used to hot weather.
1: I am.
0: Guessing, considering you've lived in New Orleans for quite some time.
1: Mm-hmm.
0: And it gets a little steamy down there.
1: Slightly.
0: So Dada Flores joins us in studio, and she is my guest co-host today. She's been gracious enough to bring a guest with her. Like, I've usually,
1: yes.
0: I want to make sure that our guest co-hosts know that they are as equally welcome to bring their guests and content. So tell us a little about your guest that's joining us today.
1: So, my friends and I, Anola, we love the show Hot Ones, right? And I think I just passively posted like, hey, we're thinking of having our own Hot Ones in NOLA.

0: And so we were just going to like probably just try to figure out, okay, local hot sauces or something. And then Chef Tony, right, chimed in, right? And I guess we just friended each other or something, right? And then he's like, I can help you with that. So he created, you know, like he asked us, like, what kind of flavors do we want? And what kind of, what is it called? Sconces? Is that the?
1: Oh, Scoville unit.
0: Scoville. Oh, I don't know why I always get that wrong. Scoville unit.
1: Yeah, the heat levels of the hot sauces.
0: Right. And so like he created, like we had like habanero, what was it? Like, mango habanero. Mm-hmm. And then we had a dill pickle, whatever. And then we had a cherry, right? Bomb. Cherry yep. bomb. And then like, so it was amazing. And then so like we did a Facebook Live thing. And so I had my Wolverine action figure because like that was motivation. Like I cannot quit. And, you know, so we went down the line and I actually made it to the end. I was very proud of myself, but not before like completely inhaling an entire bag of sugar to try to neutralize the heat from this stuff. But, you know, the flavors were incredibly on point. Incredible.
2: I love it. Well, hi, Chef Tony.
1: Hello.
2: Pleasure to meet you today.
1: It's a pleasure. Thank you.
2: I have to ask, well, first of all, have you always been somebody who dabbled in these kinds of different kinds of flavors, of spices? And
1: I've always taken the approach to, like, a scientific. Alton Brown was a big inspiration for me in my cooking. So it's like I always like to – I love it when people go, you can't do that with that flavor. And I'm like, watch me. And I will work 6 months for my business. A lot of my jerky flavors when I was doing that, they were 6 months in development until I got it absolutely perfect. But I had some pretty wild flavors out there that have not been seen before.
2: What would you say was the one flavor, I'm guessing there's a handful of them, but what jumps out at you is a flavor that people doubted you on?
1: It was my biohazard, which was rated at 1.1 million, lab tested. And the reason people doubted that me, because there was these other companies that were making a very hot hot jerky and stuff, but they were only coming in at like 500,000. They're like, you can't make this hotter. And so I'm like, okay, challenge accepted. And oh, my business is still standing. They shut down.
0: Yay.
1: Yeah. So
2: success is the wildest revenge.
1: Exactly. Exactly. I don't have to take you down. I'll just take you down in the market.
2: Yeah, no kidding. Fantastic. So you're also an author, mm-hmm. and you've started some really fun elements to the culinary world as well. Bite Club.
1: Yes, that is my business.
2: That's your business. So what was the genesis for Bite Club?
1: Bite Club started back in, about 2014. I was just enjoying cooking and I was making all the stuff for people and they were coming back and saying, you should really kind of sell this stuff. Like you have a market here. You got to stop like, you know, giving it away and stuff like that. So I, you know, a one man show, I just put it together, got myself an LLC, started the business and started selling online. A lot of my stuff, I had to get special permits for my, jerky production and stuff. But, yeah, it just took off from there. I started actually at a Comic-Con in Joliet.
2: Oh, fun.
0: Love
1: yeah,
0: Comic-Cons.
1: Yeah, it was the Galaxy show. I think it was held at the Joliet Museum.
2: Nice.
1: And they had a table open, and he was very unsure about bringing me on. And I said, you know, he actually approached me, and he's like, look, I have a table. I won't charge you for it. Let's get your jerky out there. And he was very unsure about how well I did. People were coming back 2-3 times to buy my stuff. And they were walking around the convention at the end. He's like, okay, I don't know where you came from, but you have got to sign on for every year after this. So,
2: nice. Yeah, so that's a good feeling.
1: Up until COVID, I was there every year selling. And people were coming back. I had my own fans coming back to me just for me. Like, they weren't even there for the Comic-Con. They were just coming in to get my stuff and to talk to me.
2: Amazing. Yeah, that's got to feel so good.
1: It
2: too.
1: Is. It is. Yeah. It is. It's really awesome to have. I never thought I would have my own fans in life, but.
2: There you go. Well, I have to reset a little bit because it was an auditory thing for me. And so I want to make sure that we properly introduce everybody. So this is going to be a fun show. So Dr. Susana Flores is a Chicago girl.
0: Southside.
2: I wrote a whole thing.
0: I would say Southside.
2: Southside. She's a clinical psychologist, TEDx speaker, and the author of two books, which are amazing for different reasons. One is called Face Hooked, about what social media has quietly done to us and is doing to us.
0: Which is, yeah, present tense.
2: Yes,
0: yeah.
2: And is doing to us. And the other is Untamed, and it's a psychological deep dive on Wolverine. She does trauma. She does pop culture. She does the messy stuff. And she's got her own practice, and I just got the information on that, and now I don't know where it went. I had it all. It was written
0: I'm
2: down.
0: I'm going to use it as a slogan. Like, I do pop culture, I do trauma, and I do messy stuff.
2: Yeah, she does messy stuff. Where did it? Oh, here it is. Susie's website is trauma-. trauma-institute.com.
0: Yes.
2: That's trauma-institute.com. And I'm so excited about our guest, Chef Tony, as well. And so Chef Tony, as we mentioned.
1: You just call me Tony.
2: No, I'm going to call you Chef because I watch Bear Club. And the bear, you only call him Chef.
1: Well, hey, we're not in the kitchen, but I'll take it. So, thank you.
2: Corner. Sorry. Door. What was the first restaurant you ever worked in?
1: Shalosky's. Shalosky's Deli. I was a baker.
2: Oh my gosh.
1: Yeah.
2: Really?
1: Do they even exist anymore?
2: I'm not sure. Shalosky's doesn't anymore.
0: No.
1: Wow. That just shows how old I am.
2: Oh my God. Well, I'm excited to have you both here. And again, Chef Tony is the owner of Bite Club. And where do people find out about Bite Club?
1: I have a website. It's biteclubnoms.com. Bite Club was taken by a gothic S&M vampire club in Britain. So I had to go. So I had to go with I had to put the noms on there, and at the time noms was a very popular slang term being thrown around the internet, so I capitalized on it, and now I'm stuck with it and no one's using it anymore, but that's okay.
2: Bite Club Noms for all of your needs Bite Club related.
1: And I would like to say I have just reopened the business. We've been closed since the tornado destroyed my house last year. And I had to kind of rebuild the entire business from scratch. So we are officially open now.
2: So tell us about that experience of surviving. I mean, like, what the frickin' frack?
1: So,
2: what do you want to share? I shouldn't put you on the spot.
1: It's a chilling story though. So it was just a normal day, April 2nd, 9/21. Sitting on the couch, cats around me and stuff, and Mr. J, my beloved, who I lost last year, he kind of like poofs up out of nowhere, and I just happen to look, and that's not his normal. Attitude and stuff. He's usually a very calm cat. And I look outside and there is patio furniture like slamming against the front of my house. And I'm like, okay, we need to get downstairs now. So I get two of the cats downstairs. The third cat freaks out, runs upstairs. I run after her. She's under the bed of my spare bedroom. And you hear the tornado coming. Like, and what had happened there was actually two tornadoes. It had split about a mile from my house. So the first one was hitting my house while I was rescuing her. So I'm like, and I remember this so vividly. I was like, baby girl, come on. If you don't get out of from under this bed, we are going to die. And she actually came out to me and I grabbed her as I'm running down the stairs. As I turned on the landing, the second tornado hit the side of my house.
0: Oh my God.
1: Rips the wall away. So, I mean, I'm literally 2 feet away from this wall. It's being torn away. And I am holding her. And in that moment, there was nothing. There was no gravity, no sound, no air, no nothing. And it felt like I was in there for 50 years, but it was only a split second. And I remember vividly, I just accepted that. I'm going to die. Me and my baby girl are going to ride off into Valhalla together.
2: Oh, my God.
1: And then it snapped back, the vacuum from the tornado snapped back, and wow. It actually took me down the stairs, like stumbled. I still held her, got downstairs. By the time I hit the bottom of the stairs, it was done. It was gone. And all you heard was the rain pouring through the destroyed house.
2: That is insane. Mm-hmm. I'm sorry, April this year? Or
1: No. It was April 2nd at 9/21 in 2025.
2: Oh, my. So a year. Wow.
1: Yeah. So I just moved back into my house a couple months ago from it being mostly rebuilt. And here's the funny part. The tornado hit on the same exact day on my 2-year anniversary of signing the deed to the house, like to the day. It destroyed the house. So.
0: Wow.
1: Yeah.
2: And what community was this in?
1: This is in Brownsburg, Indiana.
2: Wow.
1: And I had only lived there for like 2 years before the tornado hit.
2: So this is 2025. Because I know, I mean, I'm just trying to think of, because obviously with the things that we talk about are what's happening in the news, across the country, there have been cuts to the weather, including the weather advice, like all the weather reporters, all the funding for that, like Tom Skilling has been railing against the fact that it puts people in a vulnerable position.
1: Oh, absolutely. The sirens did not sound when it hit. Though I was like, the entire neighborhood was completely unprepared from it. So it was a scary night. It's that sound of the vacuum snapping back is something I will probably hear on my deathbed. Like that'll be the last sound that goes through my mind because it's just so embedded into my soul right now.
2: I mean that I'm watching Dr. Flores' face. This is trauma.
0: This is trauma.
1: Oh yeah. Oh, I'm not going to lie. There is some PTSD from it. When the weather starts getting nasty, like I feel my heart rate starting to rise and stuff. I have become very weather aware. I'm watching Max Velocity anytime he goes live, and I'm staying above it because before I didn't realize I had the notification silenced on my phone, the emergency notification. Oh. So, and I had silenced them like probably 15 years prior to that. I just never turned them back on.
0: That's.
1: Yeah, and now now they're on now, yeah. And now I have like 8 weather apps that like we
0: call that hypervigilance, right? Sure. You know, like where you're always on alert, waiting for the other shoe to drop. Like you're planning 12 steps ahead. Mm-hmm. You know, like you're always, you know, like you can't fully relax. I get it.
1: Yeah, it's like I said, every time the weather starts building, I'm like, that's just. So I have completely redone my basement. It is a very comfortable place to stay in. So and even if the weather starts getting rough, and
0: you go downstairs.
1: I just go downstairs.
0: Yeah,
1: you know, we have a TV. Everything's down there. The cats have food. Everything. So you know, we're good, safe. So
2: let's talk about this when we come back, because I this is, you know, I know people have been through traumatic experiences like this, and maybe this is something Dr. Flores would like to address as well. We are in studio with Dr. Susana Flores again. Her practice you can find online. 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Chef Tony joins us in studio. He's the owner of Bite Club. He's got, now is this book available online, Bite Club?
1: Yes, that is my first cookbook. It was released in 2024. It is available on Amazon, Barnes & Noble, stuff like that. You could usually buy it through my website, but I am completely sold out of the hard copies right now.
2: Oh my God, these noodles. Like, what is this?
0: Right.
2: It's ooey, gooey, creamy mac and cheese, everybody. How good is that?
0: Oh, I found a Cubano in there. He has a Cubano sandwich.
1: It was one of my favorite sandwiches.
2: These look amazing. So folks should pick one of those up. And then as far as your products, like the caramel corn that you brought, I feel bad like crinkling good food in front of people also.
1: Everything's available. 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They're all my bestsellers.
2: 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And we'll open up the phone lines in about 10 minutes. 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

0: Thank you so much for joining us. We continue our conversation here on WCPT 820 Heartland Signal, KKNW 1150 in Seattle. 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She has she's a psychologist and specializes in trauma-related situations.
1: Yes.
0: Is that the best way? Sorry. There you go. Yes.
2: Thank you. Trauma, chronic pain, cyber addiction. That's kind of my gig.
0: It's your gig. And everyone can go to trauma-institute.com. 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And you can click on book an appointment.
2: Yes.
0: To learn more. That was the loudest thing.
2: I did not mean for that to happen. I am sorry.
3: What kind of appointments are you booking? Psychologist fans only.
2: I am so sorry. Like that. Yeah, I was like, that I was chilly. I was chilly.
3: That was the best sound effect I've ever heard on my show.
2: Yeah, psychology clients only, yeah, right?
4: Only psychologists.
2: Only psychology. Only, yeah, exactly.
0: Well, now, Jeff, Tony, everyone has to have their own sound effect. I'm just teasing.
4: Oh, you don't? No.
0: I'm teasing. Not Chef Tony is the owner of Bite Club. He's also got a book out. You can cook like Chef Tony. The official cookbook of the Bite Club Kitchens, and that's available wherever you buy your books, including Amazon. And we are. I haven't cracked open the bag of popcorn because I need to talk for at least another hour or so. So these are. So what flavor did you say you brought?
4: That is a bourbon caramel corn.
0: Of course it is.
4: Yeah.
0: Yes, go ahead.
4: The bourbon is it's very, very it's a very hint of it. So you're not going to get drunk off it, but it definitely adds to the smokiness of the caramel corn.
0: Fantastic. And then you also brought...
2: No drunk, then forget it.
0: Yeah, right?
4: Oh, I can make it for adults, but it's usually people with kids ordering that the most.
0: Well, doesn't it also kind of cook off too when you...
4: Yes, yes. Alcohol actually burns off at 174 degrees.
0: Oh, there you go. And then you also brought two hot sauces, dill pickle and cherry bomb, which oddly also sound like another... that sounds naughty.
4: Which one?
0: Your dill pickle
4: which
0: and my one? Cherry bomb.
2: You couldn't help yourself. It's right there.
0: You mentioned that you worked at Schlotzky's deli.
4: Oh, a long, long time
0: and
4: ago.
0: Someone
4: said
0: Schlotzky's does still exist in Texas. Was Schlotzky's wasn't a chain, was it?
4: Yeah, it was actually.
0: Oh, it was.
4: Yeah.
0: I have no idea about these things. Well, apparently it still does exist
4: in Texas.
0: So thank you very much.
4: Yeah, if I find myself down there, I'll have to stop in and see if it's still the same quality as when I was making it.
0: Excellent. And no, so we were talking about this experience you had in Indiana. Your house was hit by a tornado, and you just have gotten your business back open recently, you said.
4: Yes.
0: In the last few months.
4: Yeah. It's while I was down for, over 9 months, 10 months almost, because I was staying in a rental house, and while the house was getting rebuilt. So I lost all my permits, my food preparation, my sanitation, stuff like that, mm-hmm. because you just can't keep it up while they're rebuilding a house and stuff like that. So,
0: right.
4: So I've been putting it together, but the tornado actually proved to be helpful in some ways, because I really started digging into, new books that I wanted to write. And so I have one now that it's about to, hopefully hit an agent's desk, and, hopefully, we'll see it go, widespread, but, I'm very proud of it. But yeah, it's, for the 9 months I was down, I had nothing else to do but write. And, I started dabbling in music production, things like that. So it's just absolutely blown up. I feel like I'm almost in the third chapter.
0: This is such a cute photo, by the way, in your Bite Club cookbook.
4: Yep, that's me and Mr. J.
2: It's very sweet.
0: So sweet.
4: Yeah, it was done by a very, very talented artist who I've been friends with on Facebook for a long time. She was more than happy for me to use it in the book.
0: And did you self-published, or was this a book?
4: That was self-published on my part. I just wanted to get it out there. I've been promising all my fans for the longest time. Everyone's like, you got to put out a cookbook. And I finally just like, all right, let's do this, guys. Let's put out a cookbook. And it's written from the point of view, like if you were standing next to me in the kitchen. So there is naughty words in it. And there's a lot.
0: I often love that.
4: There's a lot of innuendos in there and stuff like that. So it's a very fun book to cook, but unlike other chefs, I like to, here's a recipe. make it like it is. You're probably going to get a good result, but alter it. Make it your own. Add more spices, you know, play with it. I like to encourage people to do that with recipes. You know, it's a lot of people are like, oh, no, you got to stick to the recipe. No, there's a saying in the book, in the beginning of the book, it says, treat cooking like jazz and baking like science. So, you know, go nuts with the cooking. You know, if you want more mushrooms, add more mushrooms. If you don't, take them out. It doesn't really matter. So that's what that book is. It gives you kind of a base recipe where if they're made by themselves, you're going to get a good product, but go nuts with it. Make it your own, you know.
0: And I love it's got the feel of a graphic novel too.
2: Yeah.
4: I actually did all the illustrations as well.
0: Oh my God.
4: Yeah. That is a one man show right there.
0: That's great.
4: I am a graphic artist.
0: Nice. Yeah, this looks beautiful.
4: Thank you.
0: Yeah. I mean,
4: I will say the hardcover edition looks a lot better. So, so if you're going to pick it up from Amazon, I would highly recommend getting the hardcover edition. Plus the coated pages also resist spills.
0: Nice.
2: Nice.
0: Okay. Well done. And we were talking about your recovery after a tornado. And in general, I mean, you were mentioning hypervigilance.
2: Yes.
0: And I think that, you know, while it's obviously a response, we should also be aware of that, right? Mindful of what that's doing to our day to day too, right?
2: Yes. Every day we're hypervigilant, right? Okay. Every time we, you know, turn on Facebook, every time we, you know, get a news notification, anytime we're speaking to anybody actually at this point or any kind of news, it's just like we feel like we're having, you know, the damage report kind of moment, right? Like we're all having mini heart attacks of like, okay, what's going to happen? Like, or what has happened today or now what?
4: Yeah.
2: Right.
4: Yeah.
2: That's usually like, well, okay, what has he done now?
4: Yeah.
2: Right. Or, you know, it's just
0: now
2: like,
0: now what?
2: And I have to like emotionally prepare myself, you know, and it's interesting because in sessions, like we don't usually talk politics. We're like, okay, we don't talk about, you know, we try to avoid it as much as possible, you know, but in recent years, that's been near impossible. To do that because it is what is affecting people. Like, okay, my main stressor is on, a larger scale, you know, and it's like I'm under this umbrella of hell, you know, and it's like, how do I cope with that? So we do have to talk about it.
0: Yeah. There are people who would rather just shut off. I don't want to hear news. Or, you know, I avoid it, that kind of thing. In this, after the shooting, I mean, after so many people have been shot and killed and or died in ICE custody, the violence that has been happening all over our country and the latest shooting in Houston, which isn't getting as much attention because we didn't all watch it like within moments. When Renee Good was murdered in her car in Minneapolis, we saw that within moments because there were so many phones on it. This was a guy who was not in the middle of, you know, of trying to help his neighbors with ICE agents. He was just working. He was on the job and was pulled over by Border Patrol for whatever reason. And can you imagine? His son said he learned of his father being shot while he was watching a video online, and he knew it was his dad because he could tell by his voice.
2: Oh my God.
0: It's just horrifying.
2: Wow. That is horrifying.
0: And we're not learning as much, not only because there aren't videos, that there weren't a lot of people standing around with their phones. It's also because he's Latino, and we know that. We know that that's what rises to the attention of national news. So we have to do everything we can to make sure that we hold ICE accountable. And by the way, I'm so frustrated with the state of Illinois and the prosecutors here and the state's attorney's office for not going after these poorly trained, dangerous thugs who are roaming our streets under the guise of being law enforcement, and I'm fed up with it. Let's take a break here and continue another conversation. We come back on WCPT 820 Heartland Signal, KKNW 1150, KTNF AM 950 joining us in just a little bit, but I figure I'm on a roll. I'll just keep saying it. Also want to thank our friends who are watching on Facebook, YouTube, and Monaco Brewing Company Substack. Hi, everybody. We're going to be right back after these messages.
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5: From the Weatherology Weather Center, I'm meteorologist Regina Cole. Areas of showers and storms will still be around for this evening with areas of fog developing too. Mostly cloudy skies, a low around 68. Areas of fog will still be around for Friday morning. Then after that, mostly cloudy skies, temperatures top out around 81. Staying mostly cloudy as we look ahead toward Friday night, a low around 66. Sunshine is back for Saturday as temperatures top out around 84. Dipping back to 68 for Saturday night with passing clouds coming in. That's your latest Chicago weather update. Right now, it's 86 degrees.
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9: 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Mm-hmm. 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They're pining for something that never existed.
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0: Here's great news for those Chicagoans heading up to southern Wisconsin. Should you ever forget to load up on progressive brews from the local favorites like Rogers Park Provisions or Park West Liquor in Lincoln Park, Monaco Brewing Company beer is now conveniently available at Dream Liquor and Cigar in Kenosha and in the Lake Geneva area at Delavan Liquor and Smoke in Delavan. 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
0: Thank you so much for joining us. We continue our conversation here on WCPT Heartland Signal here in Chicago. And we're so thrilled to have our friends in Seattle, listening on KKNW 1150, and of course, coming up in a little bit, we'll be on KTNF AM 950 Minneapolis, St. Paul. These are, I want you to know about the stations, the call letters of the folks who are carrying Progressive Talk Radio as we continue to grow here at WCPT and Heartland Signal. Make sure you're following the Heartland Signal newsroom to catch all the stories that shape our democracy. 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I want you to stay informed so we can continue to have these conversations. Henry, we can open up the phone lines if you don't mind, so folks can join our conversation. Joining me in studio, we have Chef Tony, who is the proprietor, the owner, the founder of Bite Club. Go to biteclubnoms.com. That's N-O-M-S, Bite Club, traditional spelling. And we're thrilled to have you in studio, not just because you brought treats, but that's a good reason.
4: I always figure bribery always works.
2: And it does.
0: Oh, my God, these are so good.
2: But they are good, yeah. The caramel popcorn's yum.
0: And we also have in studio with us Dr. Susana Flores. She's an author. She's a psychologist. She focuses on trauma-related situations. I know I keep changing what that is, but it's you can go ahead and...
2: I treat trauma, anxiety, you know, I treat many things, you know, but most psychologists specialize in one thing or, you know, at the other a couple of things. So I tend to do chronic pain, coping with physical chronic pain and trauma. So I also specialize in treating first responders. I have first responders and military in my family. I was trained at the VA Medical Center. So anyone who's a first responder, military, active military, former military, you have a very special place in my heart and you'll get priority.
0: Are you talking to, and obviously I don't know what the guidelines are for having these conversations and you do. So, you know, feel free to push back on anything. But with the current situation, I mean, I'm just hearing stories today about soldiers who've been deployed and are continuing to serve in Iran.
2: Right.
0: And of course, globally, there's a lot of stress related
2: right.
0: to that. Are you sensing, are you getting a lot of conversations or situations?
2: Yeah, absolutely. So like there's two main kinds of post-traumatic stress, right? There's a PTSD that we understand, like, you know, a highly charged emotional life-threatening event. And then there's something called complex PTSD, which is prolonged stress, right? Or and or having multiple traumas. So like the nation, right? Or the world is experiencing complex PTSD. So other examples would be like Hurricane Katrina would be PTSD. Mm-hmm. The aftermath is complex PTSD. 9/11 is complex PTSD. Mm-hmm. COVID is PTSD. You know, what we're going through right now is certainly complex PTSD. So like that affects people for many years, you know, and It's very difficult because you could feel like emotional numbing. You get panic attacks, anxiety. You're just, you know, not yourself. Agitation, irritability, frustration, or impatience. Everyone's on edge. No one, you know, we have no sense of stability, you know, like problem sleeping, changes in appetite, you know, and at an extreme, sometimes suicidal thoughts. But, you know, a lot of relationship issues. And so, like, you know, if you are noticing any of these symptoms, it's not you. It's a trauma symptom, you know, and it's like what happens when it's happening on a global scale, right? Everyone is going after each other. You don't know what to believe. You don't know what to, you know, whatever. And then you also experience what we call learned helplessness. We have fatigue, you know, like, I don't want to see this anymore. I don't want to hear about this anymore, even though we have to, you know, and it's like, it's important to, but it's exhausting. So like we have to take breaks and such, but it's just information overload. So it's multiple messages from multiple sources throughout multiple times during the day. It's a lot.
11: And it's also not a competition for folks who like see somebody maybe who's gone through trauma and they seem well adjusted or they're, you know, doing something differently or putting it out on social media. We all have our own responses. We all have, whether it's, you know, how we're wired or how we were raised or what the trauma is. Cause there are people who feel like I'm not, you know, oh, I must not be as well adjusted, you know, and I'll tell you, yesterday I struggled on the air with, or was it the day before? See, I don't even know time sometimes, just a general PTSD. But you know, with the news about Plantner in May, and then people calling up or texting and saying, I call BS. Why is she coming forward now? Like all these demands on survivors.
2: Right.
11: As a survivor, I do share my own story because it's like, I will tell you where I'm coming from, but it's exhausting. It is
2: exhausting.
11: But I feel the need to.
2: And then feeling the need to justify, yeah, right, you know, or explain yourself.
11: And nobody has to. Just because I do or you think I shouldn't, all the different things.
2: Right.
11: It's my own reaction to in the situation in the moment.
2: Exactly. You know, like, so not only are you dealing with the trauma, but you're dealing with the injustice, right? And the invalidation and the betrayal, you know, that goes along with it.
11: I actually had a really interesting conversation with a woman yesterday about toxic workplace. Oh, I haven't aired that interview yet, but there's a woman named Jen Schroeder who went viral. I don't know if you guys saw this online, where she was in her mid-50s and she'd worked for this company. She was a director of her department and she was led to believe she would be promoted to the next position. And instead, not only was she not promoted, they promoted a 25-year-old to take that position and then asked her to train them. And she's in her car after this happens and just goes, and
2: nope,
11: like, and kind of just sort of like starts going through it. Now she started a consulting company and she said she is so surprised and overwhelmed by how many people work in a toxic work environment.
2: Yep.
11: I came from a toxic work environment and I was like, one of the hardest things is knowing that you will never have justice. Mm-hmm. That, you know, that there's, I mean, the protections for workers in this country are, no, yeah, minuscule in comparison, yeah, to, for the protections for the oligarchy is all I'm saying.
2: Mm-hmm.
11: Yeah.
2: Well, that's another example of complex PTSD. If you have an abusive boss or an abusive environment, you know, abusive relationship, you know, yeah, anything like that can count.
11: And I think there are some people who get into a cycle of like, you know, what did I do wrong sometimes? Like, what could I have done? And there's also an element of shame. Like, I should, the same thing with like a sex, you know, a survivor of sexual violence.
2: Right.
11: What was she wearing? What was I, did I ask for it? Was it, you know, was it partly my fault? It's a lot.
2: You know, and I can explain why that happens actually. Cause like the brain likes to control things and likes to organize things, like categorize things, right? This goes here, this goes there. But when there's something that traumatic that happens, the brain can't process that. So we tend to blame ourselves. So like we can't make sense of what's happening out there. So then we're like the woulda, coulda, shouldas on ourselves. And people love to blame the victim. Right? And I always feel like smacking them 88 times because they don't understand trauma. So like when something is happening, like, you know, let's say a sexual assault, people go through the fight, flight, or freeze response. And the majority of, because your brain will pick the one that it believes will keep you the safest. So the majority victims of sexual abuse will go into freeze. And the brain is correct because if you fight, you could get hurt more. So, you know, most people are like, well, why didn't you yell? Why didn't you go to the police immediately? Why didn't you whatever? Your brain goes into shutdown, so you didn't have a choice. And I really hope people hear that, right, to validate them. So, like, why didn't or whatever? First of all, it's not on you. Second of all, your brain's protecting you. And that's why, you know, often, like, these victims, they have advocates that go with them to court so that someone can help them, you know, think for them because the front part of your brain is shut down. It's not the, you know, a prefrontal cortex, your logic, your processing, et cetera, your problem solving. It's not working properly. It's shut down. So you're functioning more out of fear, the primitive side of the brain, right? The amygdala, the middle part, right? And so, like, you're just, you know, you're going haywire and, you know, you're feeling trapped and you're functioning out of fear. So you're immobilized.
11: Yeah. I have to tell you, I had this happen in my 20s. Like, I can remember everything kind of around. I was in college at University of Illinois, and I've told this story before, so indulge me, everybody. But we have some new listeners and some new friends in the studio. But I can tell, like, it was, I can remember this so crystal clear. I had a townhouse apartment. It was like three stories, and there were four of us, and it just cheap, you know, college apartment. But the first floor, the kitchen, you had a straight shot from the kitchen, like a galley kitchen, real small. And then you could see straight through to our sliding glass doors. And my two roommates were standing in the doorway of the kitchen while I was cooking a stir fry. I like to make ramen noodles with some fancy stuff, my 33-cent, stir fry. And I'm sitting there and I'm cooking and they're looking at me and I'm not moving. And I don't remember how long I was frozen, but they realized that the food was burning and I was just standing there frozen. And one of my roommates turns around and she runs and closes our curtain. I still don't know what's happening. I don't know what's happening. And they call the police. The cop is there. Everyone's talking. And the moment that I clicked back into talking was probably 20 minutes. Mm-hmm. And they said, I don't know. Patty was one that saw them the whole time. And I was just like, I just thought, honestly, this is what I did. I go, I just thought there was a guy peeing by our back door. But then I was thinking, well, guys don't usually pull their pants all the way down. And I'm like, and then I couldn't stop talking. But there was a guy who was pleasuring himself. And probably the fact that I was sitting there standing there, like staring at him for a while. Oh, and then they brought a card with a bunch of different pictures later. Like they had caught somebody and they wanted to see if I could identify. And I just, because I couldn't, like, I had given a description. And I picked somebody out and they said, how sure are you? And I just couldn't because I had frozen, because I didn't, I didn't feel confident. I said 40%. It turned out it was the guy. They let him go and he broke into a house and they eventually did catch him. But it's really surreal. You hear people talk about it and that people freeze. And it took me a long time to even talk about it because,
2: right.
11: It was, and that's one of the, Hi, everybody. But at any rate, it's weird. It's a very strange thing. I can attest that you completely freeze. And the fact that I remember it, not everybody remembers.
2: Right.
11: Some of those things.
2: And, right. They process it in different ways. So like when I would, especially working in New Orleans, when I would ask people their trauma history, they'd list like, any physical, emotional, sexual abuse, et cetera. And then I eventually ask the question, so were you here for Katrina? And the second I mentioned that word, I could see trauma symptoms, right? Like I could see their face change. I could see shaking or whatever, but it's like no one lists it. Two reasons probably, right? One, your brain compartmentalized it. And two, Louisianians are really tough people. They've been through the ringer. They handle things, right? So they just don't see it as trauma because they've gone through so many hurricanes and so much, other stuff in their life, So, it just always floored me. Like no one is mentioning Katrina. Like how do you not mention? It's kind of like going through 9/11 and you're not mentioning 9/11, but your brain remembers,
11: right?
2: Like COVID, you may think you're over it. The brain remembers. And so like people may still have symptoms without even realizing it.
11: Well, and for Tony, surviving a tornado and seeing your whole life rip apart in front of you, are you, taking care of yourself in the ways?
4: Absolutely. I actually had a pretty bad mental breakdown back in 2014 where I sought out a counselor, found one that worked with me very well. And, I went through the whole process. I was good. After this happened, my first thing was like, I got to call her. Let's get it. And she's in Chicago. She does, face, the Zoom style and stuff like that. And I did it for every 2 weeks for about 2-3 months after that. And once I started getting a hang of it, I was back in my old self and stuff, but she is always there for me if I need it. And that was one of the best decisions I ever made in my life was to get that kind of help. So many people hold it in and it just becomes a bomb at that point.
11: I really think the way we were always taught that you should schedule your dental appointment twice a year, we should also do a mental health checkup.
2: Oh, 100%. I would send the world to therapy right now if I could. But even as a check-in, this is what we explain to couples. Even if you're doing great, like the person you are 5 years ago is very different than the person you are now. So it is a good idea to just do a check-in. How are we doing? Mm-hmm. What changes can we make? But also just even for yourself, I got some stuff going on, right? And usually, in our intakes, we have to ask about, psychosocial stressors. Like, is there something in your life that's stressing you out? Number one response is, politics, the world, can I emphasize that enough? It's too much.
11: It is a lot. We are in studio with our good friends. Now, good friend, I'm just going to count Chef Tony. He may not agree, but that's fine.
4: I 1,000% agree.
11: Chef Tony, the owner of Bite Club. 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Bookstores? 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I'll find it online. They support independent bookstores.
4: You could absolutely get it from Amazon. And then I know it has been distributed.
12: One more time.
11: I couldn't say a lot of words.
4: It has been distributed out to like Barnes and Noble and stuff like that. I kind of get excited every time I go into like Target and stuff, because I'm like always hoping to see it on the shelf and stuff like that.
11: I'm checking right now. So there's a website called bookshop.org that supports independent bookstores all over the country. They've raised over $48 million. So I'm typing you in to see if you're available on search for Bite Club. No, not on Bite Club. We'll have to get you on there, I think. Oh, there's a bunch of bike clubs. Now I have to. What's the rest?
4: There are so many bike clubs out there.
11: Really?
4: I think I started something with that.
11: Exactly. We will find all the places, but you can definitely get it at Amazon. And I'm really excited about trying some of these recipes out. That is Susana Flores. She specializes as a psychologist in trauma, anxiety, chronic pain, complex PTSD.
2: Correct.
11: And we're thrilled to have her in studio. The website is nola-wellness.note.
2: Net.
11: Why did I write note?
2: I have no idea. Myself.
11: Yeah, that was me writing it down. nola-wellness.net. Maybe I'm having an issue here.
2: Therapy?
11: Nola-wellness.net. Nola's therapy? Hold on a second. I might have written everything down. I was trying to take it off my phone, and I want to make sure I get this right. It's nola-wellness.net.
2: Yes.
11: Let's take a break here. I promised phone calls. I know you're on hold. I'm coming to you right now. I promise in just a moment. Thank you to everyone watching on WCPT, KKNW, KTNF, Monaco Brewing Company, Substack, Facebook, YouTube, and all our podcasts at heartlandsignal.com.
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11: We are driving it home with Jamie in studio, guest co-host Dr. Susana Flores. 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
4: I think they're going to start carrying it after this.
11: What was that?
4: They're going to start carrying it after this.
11: I think so. Great to hear. People freeze when they think they will be abused. They think they'll be beat up if they fight someone bigger and a lot more muscular. This is from, I'm sorry, I'm reading a text. Then they think their friends and relatives will blame them for being somewhere alone with a person they barely know.
2: Mm-hmm.
11: There's a lot of these things. Yeah. Let's get to some of our calls. I'm going to take Al from Franklin Park. Al has some thoughts. Hey, Al, how are you doing today?
19: I'm doing pretty good. You know, a lot of, you introduced me to a new word today, noms, and I haven't heard of that one before. And, I didn't find it right away, but I was able to go to your page on Heartland Signal, and there was a link to, noms, bicycle.
11: Bike club. Yeah.
19: Noms.
11: Excellent.
19: So I was able to find it. And,
4: thank you.
19: So that was interesting. And I was going to talk a little bit about Facebook and just how toxic it can be.
2: Yes.
19: And what the one that was getting me today was the Obama Center, and they were just saying that there's going to be some festivities at the Obama Center, and you get, you know, people in there that start talking, you know, bad about Obama, talking bad about the center, making memes about it that look like toilet bowls and whatever else. And it is just really amazing because they want us, you know, fighting each other on yes. Facebook, and it you have to kind of work your way through that. But and it fascinates, well, not it disturbs me because, you know, there's two opposite groups on Facebook, you know, those that are the conservatives or the MAGAs, and a lot of great people and great things going on. And you can sit there on Facebook and talk about family, talk with all of our good progressive websites with no problem. But then when the two cross, it opens a window to another world. And when you think about how much of that is existing on Facebook, and that's just an observation that we, you know, got to be aware of and figure out or work with, because and I know that you've seen a lot of that with your posts and everything going on, but so and I guess your guest wrote a book on some of those.
2: Yes, I did. Yes, because our field was getting flooded with people experiencing a lot of anxiety because of Facebook. You know, and like I'll say this about Facebook, like, you know, in and of itself, like, it's not good or bad. Like, there's a lot of good with social media too. Yeah. Like, it connects people, you get resources. Mm-hmm. You know, if you can't leave your house, you find friends that way. So, you know, people that never had a voice have a voice now. Mm-hmm. But it can also be extremely toxic, especially like, you know, when you get, you know, the haters and, you know, like people just trying to start the fight. It's very easy to fight, mm-hmm. right, through a computer mm-hmm. screen versus in person. You know, mm-hmm. so people have a lot of what we call like cyber courage yes. there, you know, yeah. and because mm-hmm. they're not facing you in person.
4: Keyboard warriors.
2: Yeah, keyboard warriors, right.
19: And I mainly just ignore it, but every now and then you see it. And, it you know, you just think about, you know, Mark Zuckerberg and how they write their algorithms to make us all at each other's throats. And that's what drives me crazy. And in fact, it's kind of funny. The one meme I found on the Obama Center that I was going to look up disappeared because they do that auto refresh on you now that, and you forget where you were. And that's all just to keep us engaged, keep us looking for things, keep us getting ads. And yes. when we're doing this on Facebook, we're not paying attention to, you know, the oligarchs which are wanting us to do this and not understand it, they're the ones trying to control politics and affect us so much. And it's just crazy, and we gotta figure this stuff out and make people aware of it.
11: I appreciate that.
2: Absolutely.
11: Thank you so much, Al. Great to hear from you as always. You have a good evening. Take care. Yeah. Thank you.
19: Yeah, sure.
11: Let's get to Chris in Romeoville. Chris, what's on your mind?
17: Earlier, the previous show was talking about this whole blue envelope thing. You're aware of that?
11: I am not. Run me through it. What's the blue envelope?
17: So they were saying about autistic people, if they're pulled over, they hand over a blue envelope to police officers or law enforcement, so that they'll know that they have a condition.
11: Right. So this is the Harper Police Launch Blue Envelope Program in partnership with the Autism Hero Project. Oh, this has started. Go ahead.
17: So my concern is this, and I try to consider myself in the middle. And when you tell somebody that they have to tell somebody else that they're autistic or what law enforcement, where does it draw the line where if they're a legal citizen, if they're this or that, if, you know, so... When people are for this, they're opening a door for something else. I mean, where the slippery slope of, well, if you can say, hey, here's a blue envelope, I'm autistic, why can't you show somebody, hey, I'm a U.S. citizen? So,
11: wait a minute. I'm sorry. Are you conflating? Hold on a second. Are you conflating somebody because do you understand why a driver who has autism would need to inform law enforcement that of their condition?
17: No, I'm not trying to conflate that. I'm saying, but where do you draw the line where you have to tell law enforcement anything, whether you're handicapped, whether you're this. But,
11: so you're saying that people with autism shouldn't have to so that they can protect themselves in the event that there is a misunderstanding as to how they're behaving erratically. That's my understanding of why it would be important for someone with autism to inform law enforcement that they may behave in a way they're not, you know, there have been shootings of people with autism, them and their aides, because they're not responding the way law enforcement assumes people should. That's specifically to this. So why I'm not sure why you are bringing up. And when I say conflating, that means you're bringing up immigration and people who look Hispanic and like and what that they should provide. No, I'm asking if you're going to conflate, why can't I conflate? I'm just asking.
17: No, I'm not trying to conflate. I'm saying, where do you draw the line? If somebody looks autistic, do they have to provide it? Or if someone looks Hispanic? My point is, if someone needs to provide something, then where do you draw the line if you
11: open? Well, it's voluntary, but go ahead.
20: Yeah, that's what I was about to say. It's voluntary to help the officer out, like, so that he understands, right? I don't think it's a requirement. Am I understanding?
11: Yeah,
20: like, it's not a requirement. Mm-hmm. It's more like, you know, hey, I have this, you know, this is so that you could understand, so that I can, you know, I may not be able to communicate in the way that you want me to communicate.
11: Yep.
17: No, I understand, but it's opening the door for other things. Like, if someone could say, hey, I'm autistic, then they're going to say, hey, I'm a U.S. citizen. So I just want it to be.
11: I don't think that this is the argument you want to make. It's not. There's no doors being opened here. This is entirely to make sure that law enforcement is safe, that an individual with autism is safe, that people who perhaps react differently to stressful situations, in particular people with autism, are safe. Thank you so much for calling and asking the questions. We have to see a break. That's really the reason we're going to pause here. But also, I don't think we're getting anywhere with that conversation. 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
4: Okay.
11: But that's the
4: enough.
11: Yeah. 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
4: No, nice.
11: Sounds about right.
4: Yeah.
11: All right then. And then Susana Flores. You can go to, I don't know why I did that. Flores.
20: I like it.
11: There. I like flip my hair and everything. That's Susana Flores. 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I will be back on WCPT. 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
22: AP News, I'm Ben Thomas. U.S. and Iran exchanged more strikes today. John Gambrell reports U.S. Central Command said it struck 90 targets.
23: In Iran, they say at least one person has been killed, a firefighter who was responding to a strike at an airport in Iranshahr. They also say bridges apparently were targeted again for the first time since this ceasefire has been put in place. President Trump had threatened to begin targeting infrastructure in Iran over its continued attacks on ships trying to go through the Strait of Hormuz through a route around Oman to the south. Tehran doesn't like that. It wants to control the Strait of Hormuz and decide what ships go through, potentially even charging fees.
22: Despite the hostilities, oil prices actually eased, Brent crude shedding 2.2%. On Wall Street, stocks rose. The Dow gained 139 points, or about 0.3%. The S&P up 0.8%, the NASDAQ 1.3%. And Ed Donahue has the latest on the prosecution of the suspect in the killing of Charlie Kirk.
24: A video played in a Utah court reveals the defendant in Charlie Kirk's killing told his roommate he wishes he hadn't done it the day after Kirk was shot in the neck while speaking to a crowd at Utah Valley University. Lance Twiggs, who was also Tyler Robinson's romantic partner, described the interaction with Robinson during a recorded interview with the prosecutor.
25: Did he talk about what he had done?
26: Didn't go into detail. I just asked him in person if what he said was true the night before, and he said it was. started crying a little bit and said he wishes he hadn't done it.
24: Prosecutors allege Robinson confessed in a note left for Twiggs that read, "I had the opportunity to take out Charlie Kirk and I'm going to take it." Robinson also allegedly sent a text to Twiggs saying he targeted Kirk because he had enough of his hatred. A judge will decide if there is enough evidence to bring Robinson to trial. I'm Ed Donahue.
22: This is AP News.

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1: Has anyone ever stopped Erling Haaland? I'm not sure they have, but we're going to try.
0: There is some good news for England. Mick Jagger will be in Miami to watch.
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5: From the Weatherology Weather Center, I'm meteorologist Regina Cole. Areas of showers and storms will still be around for this evening, with areas of fog developing too. Mostly cloudy skies, a low around 68. Areas of fog will still be around for Friday morning. Then after that, mostly cloudy skies. Temperatures top out around 81. Staying mostly cloudy as we look ahead toward Friday night, a low around 66. Sunshine is back for Saturday as temperatures top out around 84. Dipping back to 68 for Saturday night with passing clouds coming in. That's your latest Chicago weather update. Right now, it's 86 degrees.
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0: 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Please follow our news team as they catch the stories that shape our democracy. So thrilled to have in studio with us. If you're wondering, you're watching, you're like, who are these people? I've never seen them before. Well, you have. You've seen Dr. Susana Flores, who's joined us in studio today. She's a good friend of mine, and I've had a pleasure working with her, visiting in New Orleans. You helped make me fall in love with that city.
1: No, I'm glad.
0: Yeah, it was. I look forward to coming back someday. You guys are going down for the
1: Red Dress run, right?
0: Exactly.
1: Yeah. Maybe next year you'll join us.
0: I was actually looking at flights. But I don't think I'll be able to do it this year. But maybe next year. I would love to. And Jeff Tony, who you met in New Orleans.
1: Well, right? No. We met on Facebook.
0: On Facebook. Oh.
1: And he helped us out with the Hot Ones Challenge. Yeah.
0: That's so
2: See, there is a good thing, though, the social
1: See,
2: media.
1: That is a yeah, good right thing there, with social like, media. And I was like, hey, I have a guy. Apparently, I didn't know I had a guy, but I have a guy that can do this.
2: You got a spicy guy.
0: You're a Chicago girl. Southside.
2: I'm a Chicago boy, too.
0: We always got a guy. You got to have a guy. Where'd you grow up, Chef Tony?
2: Right across the street from Midway Airport.
0: Oh, wow. So you're a Southsider. All right. Yep. Okay. Also Southsider.
2: Southside.
0: My friend James Vickery is from that neck of the woods. Okay. And he said when he comes to this neighborhood, it kind of reminds him of that area. It sort of has that same sort of, right?
2: Yeah. When I was driving on the street to come here today, I was like, this almost looks like the end of Central and stuff like that. Yeah, it has that same kind of feel to it.
0: And similar, I was telling you when we pulled up that this neighborhood has 25% of law enforcement that works. The 16th District is considered the safest neighborhood in Chicago because most of the cops, firefighters all live here. Same thing is true of like Mount Greenwood, like that area, a lot of cops and firefighters because they have to live in the city. But at any rate, Chef Tony has written the book Bite Club, the official cookbook of the Bite Club Kitchens, which is available wherever you buy your books, including bookshops.org, which raises

0: a lot of money for local bookstores. They've raised over $48 million for local bookstores. So that's another place you can pick up your book, as well as the other traditional sites that you might go to. Dr. Flores has written two books as well, Face Hooked, as well as Untamed, The Psychology of Wolverine.
1: Of Marvel's Wolverine, yes.
0: Of Marvel's Wolverine. I have to say of Marvel's Wolverine. I forget.
1: Yeah.
0: Apologies to the studios. Yeah. I'm sure they're hurting.
2: Disney will
1: Yeah, I'm sure they're very wounded. Right, yeah. I brought down Marvel just from that alone, right?
0: She's a psychologist who specializes in trauma, anxiety, chronic pain, complex PTSD, amongst other things that you might want to bring to your own attention and seek some care and just check in, maybe make an appointment. NOLA-wellness.net. Click on the book appointment button and learn more.
1: And then we can, I offer a free consultation.
0: And
1: so even if you just want to talk, right.
0: And we were talking earlier, Tony, about doing it by Zoom, doing the sessions. That was one of the things during COVID, because I had been going to therapists for years, and I loved telehealth. Mm-hmm. I could do it in my car. Yep. I had to do it in my car because the people I want to talk about were in the house.
2: Ah, okay.
1: I get that. I get that a lot. I do a lot of sessions in people's cars.
0: And plus, we're all comfortable in our cars. It's our space.
2: Yeah,
0: you know? I want to introduce you to one of my favorite callers. I love all my callers. This caller reminds me of my dad. If my dad was a liberal who grew up on the west side of Chicago, my dad was a northwest side conservative. But here's Jim on the line. Jim, I'm sorry to keep you waiting so long. What's on your mind, my friend?
3: That's all right. A comedian, a chef, and a doc.
2: Kind of a group.
0: Yeah.
3: You think you were in Lake Michigan when the earthquake hit the other day.
0: There was an earthquake in Lake Michigan, Dr. Flores.
1: What?
0: Did you hear about this?
1: No, yes. We did not.
0: Yeah, 2.7, I think.
2: Wow.
0: Yes. Just the last couple of days. Yep. Go ahead, Jim.
3: You would have to hold on to the gores with that one. Anyway, I'm going to regress back to the 60s. USAID was instituted by Jack Kennedy. The Republicans have thrown it over a cliff. We've saved just in this decade from 2000, 91 million people have been saved. And they threw it over a cliff. Then we continue, of course, his brother-in-law had the Peace Corps. And then on to Johnson after his assassination, the food program, HUD housing, the Civil Rights Act. I thought that as a young man that the sky was the limit. And now we have a party, complete regression, throwing all this stuff out the window, austerity. I mean, if this was happening in France, they'd go insane. They'd go mad. But we're taking this like it was, we'll let people starve. We'll let homeless people walk around. We'll go without health care. They had a girl on yesterday. She's got a special needs child, 3 kids, working a job and a half. They're cutting her food stamps down to some incredible amount where she could never live on it. And just the anxiety of going through that day after day after day. And then the paperwork is so onerous that you'd have to be Rip Van Winkle to do it.
1: You're right.
3: Yeah, I mean, this is to repair this stuff. We need generations of the Democratic Party back in power. That's all there's to it. There's no other way to do it. I mean, I lived through the 60s, and please believe me, I went to college. My student loan was from the bank, a guy in the neighborhood in the bank. It was no interest on the loan. It was, you can get a job anywhere. You could, I don't know what to say about this period. This period is complete regression from the 60s. That's all I can say. And I can't believe we go backwards this fast.
1: You know what? You raise a really good point because, two decades ago, they would say, here's a statement. I feel like I'm in survival mode. In current day, you are in survival mode.
0: Yeah.
1: And I've helped my patients navigate, paperwork or a restraining order or whatever the case may be. And, all of these, processes, if you need extra, you need help, financial help, you need to go to a food bank, you have to whatever. It is hard. I've had myself and, staff at prior places of employment help one patient alone. So I'm like, if it takes me 2 hours or 3 hours, right, to navigate disability papers or navigate whatever, how is it going to happen for other people? How do other people do this?
3: And the anxiety in that individual that you're dealing with, think of it, their whole existence is tied into this. I mean, that's a very weird place to be. I mean, you're talking to somebody when he walks out that office door, Is he sure that he can survive another week or 2 weeks or whatever the case may be?
1: Sometimes, no.
3: Yeah, but I mean, I lived in the decade in the 60s. I didn't see that. I didn't see any homeless people. I didn't see any immigrants being shot in the street. Or I didn't see any of that. And now we have, there's 13 million people in America with a green card. Now they got to sweat that out. They don't know where to go. They can make one traffic stop, and they're, this one guy is Jamaican who's been on Chicago television. He's been in the country for 35 years. He's married to a lovely gal, and she phoned him at the prison. He's been to three different prisons. He's been in prison for 6 months. Nicest guy in the world. And the conversation was all, what are you eating? He goes, are you kidding? He lost 25 pounds. It's absolutely torture. And the GEO Group are making millions and millions when they're visiting the austerity on the United States. It's just, it can't stand and it won't stand. Anyway, thanks for letting me go on. Thank you, guys.
1: Thanks,
3: have a
1: Jim.
3: Good night.
1: Thank you.
4: Thank you.
0: You see what I mean? She's a Chicago guy.
4: Over
0: by there. Yeah. That's everything.
1: I love Jim.
0: And I love Jim too. We've been talking a little bit about trauma. We've been talking about, seeking mental health, supports. So resilience is something, rebuilding your whole life and coming back. And by the way, we haven't even talked about the book you're releasing called Everybody's an Effing A-hole.
4: Yeah.
0: I think I did that.
1: I was like, is she going to do it? I was like,
0: pause, and I had to make a choice. I had to make a choice, but I went with that one. Cool.
4: So there's like an edited
0: copy.
4: Yeah, it's not the final. Yeah, it's got, I made belly bands.
0: Okay.
4: For them, because before it started gaining steam, I was like, okay, for local bookstores to carry this, I'm going to have to slap a belly band on it.
0: Right.
4: So, but yeah.
0: That looks great. That's fantastic. The unhappiness equation, the literal psychological formula explaining why so many people are miserable and determined to drag you down with them. Yeah.
4: I did a lot of research. I'm kind of coming into my third stage of life, my third chapter, outside of the cooking now.
0: Are you like 40 in your third stage?
1: I'm old.
4: First off.
1: What?
4: Thank you.
1: It's like, wow, do we have to go there?
4: Julia Childs didn't publish her first cookbook till her early 50s, I think. So it's never too late to start. And I just, because of the tornado and stuff like that, I just found a whole new passion for writing and stuff. And I started really deep diving into the brain and find out why everyone is a effing a-hole, out there. And especially in this political environment, it is just like, it is brazen at this point. It's not even like subtle. And it started as a joke because every Friday I host like these little dinners for family and friends. And people always talk about their days and their weeks and stuff like that. And they'd be like, oh yeah, I met this, total a-hole and stuff like that. And I started the joke with like, oh, I'm just going to write a book and I'm just going to call it this. And then I started like really digging into the psychology of it, breaking down the brain and digging into it and finding out, okay, is there a reason we are so like everyone's such a noise hole?
1: It just
4: spiraled from there and I just kept going with it. I know Suzanne has actually read it.
1: As a psychologist, I'll tell you, the guy did his homework.
4: Yeah.
1: I was like, yep. I'm like, check. It's good.
4: So yeah, I'm very, very excited about it. I put a lot of work into that and, I can't wait till it comes out and, hopefully a publisher or an agent will pick it up. Like I said, it's going to be on the desk, hopefully. So, send me all the good vibes you can.
0: Absolutely.
4: To get it picked up because, I love having writer as well as, chef. In my title. So.
0: Writer and chef. And of course,
1: you are.
4: Thank you.
0: The other book is Bite Club, the official cookbook of the Bite Club Kitchens, available at bookshops.org as well as Amazon and Barnes & Noble. You can also go to biteclubnoms.com for the products from Bite Club, which is very exciting. We've been eating some of the, you have beef jerky. You've got.
4: Actually, when I reopened, because of meat prices, even my butcher can't get me the prices they can. So I had to make a sacrifice. On opening, and I was just like, look, I know I started on the whole beef jerky thing, but I have to cut it or I have to charge my customers like $15, $18 for a bag of jerky, and I will not do that to my customers. So I had to drop it, unfortunately. So now, you know, we make sauces, barbecue sauces, hot sauces. Nice.
0: I just had some of the dill pickle, and it's fantastic.
4: Yeah, my dill pickle hot sauce is one of my best sellers, as well as my cherry bomb. I make treats like the bourbon caramel corn you're enjoying and such. I used to make pet treats as well, all organic pet treats. I don't know if I'm going to continue that, but yeah, definitely sauces, dry rubs. I make dry rubs like crazy. Ooh. So a whole bunch of,
0: you like people rubbing their meat. Rub your meat.
1: Just
0: saying.
1: Just turning into a whole other show.
0: I know. Yeah. Amazing.
4: Can I get that zip again?
1: Here we go.
0: Chef Tony, let's take a break here. 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Thank you for joining us.
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0: Well, it has been a delight hanging out with my guests in studio, Dr. Susana Flores. Again, you can go to nola-wellness.net. She's a psychologist who specializes in chronic pain, trauma, complex PTSD, anxiety. Again, that's nola-wellness.net to learn more about the work that she does. And just click on that book appointment tab so that you can schedule some. Could you do like an intake, sort of a consultation to see if it's a good
1: fit? So first time, it's just like a 30-minute, like no obligation, no nothing. I don't need anything else. We're just talking, right? right? And so, like, just to see if it's a fit. And if it's not a fit, then I can refer someone, you know, to another clinician or give you resources or so. And if it is a fit, then we move on to making an intake appointment. And we just get some information. And like I said, we're just talking, and then we come up with a plan.
0: Excellent. So again, folks, it's NOLA-wellness.net. And let's be honest, we're all going through some stress, anxiety.
1: There is some stuff.
0: There are some things. Chef Tony, the author, he's a writer. He's written the book Bite Club, the official book club of the Bite Club Kitchens, available wherever you buy your books, in particular bookshops.org, amazon.com, Barnes & Noble. And he's got a book that is soon to come out.
4: Yes.
0: Everyone is a effing
4: a-hole. Yes.
0: Yeah, everyone's nervous about me. And you live in Indianapolis?
4: Yeah, I moved to Indianapolis back in 2023, longtime Chicago resident, but it was time for a change.
0: Yeah.
4: So,
0: do you drive back tonight?
4: I'll be driving back tonight.
0: All right, we'll get you filled up with some food at Paterno's down the street.
4: Ooh, sounds good.
0: I don't want to make sure everyone knows about the shows coming up tomorrow. Tomorrow on Choose Views, Virginia Lieutenant Governor Ghazala Hashimi is going to be joining him. I'm hoping I'm saying that right. I'm guessing not. Karen Byrne of the True Blue Politics podcast, by the way. Karen will be featured on Monaco Brewing Company this Saturday morning with her latest column. And Amy McDonald, the host of The Foolish Optimist with Amy McDonald. Choose Views tomorrow, 6 to 8 a.m. Also on Jonas Esposito's show, Ray Suarez, broadcast journalist and author of We Are Home, Becoming American in the 21st Century. And Mark Ducott, the Illinois poet laureate and distinguished writer in residence at DePaul University. That's tomorrow on Live, Local, and Progressive. I will have the Honorable Jill Rose Quinn, the first trans judge to be elected in the state of Illinois. She's a Cook County Circuit Judge. Really thrilled to have her on the show. My phone rang last week, and it was from her, and I was nervous. I'm like, am I missing a court date? What's happening? she called to thank me for a piece I also wrote on Monaco Brewing Company Publications. Meryl Miller, the manager of the Jefferson Park Sunday Market, will also join us. And the interview I told you about with Jen Schroeder, she has she's an advocate for professionals over 45, will join me. And Martha Conway with a great book called it's about these two. It's, you would love it. We have to go. I've got no time left. Thank you, everybody, for tuning in tonight. We've got a great interview coming up in just a moment with Susanna Kartosis, who's running for State House in Georgia. Ooh. Thank you, Henry. Bye, everybody.
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0: Thank you so much for joining us. We continue our drive home here on WCPT 820 Heartland Signal, KKNW 1150 in Seattle, KTNF AM 950 Minneapolis, St. Paul, and of course, all of our friends who are tuning in digitally on Facebook, on YouTube, and now on Monaco Brewing Company's Substack. Please consider subscribing wherever you're tuning in, and maybe share with your friends and family so they can join the conversation too. I am very excited to introduce our next guest. Georgia has an open house seat and a fight brewing over one word: affordable. Our next guest says the state she came home to isn't the one she left. Susanna Kartosis. Oh no, Susanna, I've said your name wrong already. I should have practiced it more. I practiced it before. Susanna Kartosis. Is that right, Susanna? Okay, excellent.
13: Kartosis.
0: Grew up in Athens. She built a career in fashion, worked overseas, then came back after COVID to raise her daughter close to family. What she found, she says, is a Georgia where working people are getting squeezed out of their own communities. So now she's running for State House in District 120. That's the seat Republican Houston Gaines is leaving to run for Congress. She's a Democrat. The general election is in November. Susanna, thank you so much for being patient with me on your name. And welcome to Driving It Home. Are you staying hydrated?
13: Yeah. It's so hot here. All we do is just drink water all day.
0: Yeah. You got to take care of yourself. It's part of the self-care. Tell us about when you left Georgia, built this whole career. You were working overseas and then you came home. Tell us what you saw when you came back and made you decide to run.
13: Yeah. So after I came back, we moved overseas to get away from Trump in his first term, honestly. And then when we came back, we weren't expecting him to win again in 24. And we felt like he won because the Republican Party told a whole lot of lies and spread a whole lot of propaganda during Biden's term. And that's why they won. And I felt like the Democrats didn't do a good job of messaging all of their wins and all the great legislation that Biden got passed. And the Republicans did do a good job of being on social media and spreading their propaganda. And Trump was just nonstop on the airwaves telling lie after lie after lie. And that's how they got elected in 24. And, you know, 77 million Americans bought the lie. And that, you know, that really, really angered me. And the fact that we're all, I mean, everyone who voted for him and the rest of us are now having to live through everything that he's doing, the total chaos and, you know, the high prices and the not delivering on any of his promises. So I started doing political content creation because I felt like Democrats failed in getting our message out there. So I thought, okay, I'm going to start doing that. I'm going to flip the script on them and I'm going to go on social media and I'm going to tell the truth and I'm going to call them liars and, you know, tell things for what they are, because I feel like there was not enough of that on the internet. So everything I was seeing in Georgia was just sort of like a mini version of what was happening in DC. You know, they're passing the big, beautiful bill in DC. They're cutting Medicaid. They're cutting SNAP benefits. They're passing tax cuts for the ultra wealthy. And they're basically just doing the exact same thing in Georgia. The Republicans have had control in Georgia for 20 straight years. And all they do is pass legislation for the ultra wealthy, for the corporations. They're letting data centers overrun our state. They refuse to expand Georgia Medicaid, which only like five states in the entire country have done that. It's just absolutely absurd. They refuse to raise our minimum wage, which is $5.15 an hour.
14: What?
13: Well, yeah, it's well below the federal minimum wage. It's the lowest in the country. And it a lot of jobs do have to adhere to the 725 federal, but there are also many jobs like agricultural jobs, small businesses that have less than six employees that can go with the 515 an hour. So yeah, our state minimum wage is the lowest in the country. It's completely ridiculous. They're cutting education funding. You know, they're not picking up where Trump has cut all the agriculture deals that Biden made in the infrastructure package. So farms are going out of business here. The suicide rate of farmers is the highest it's ever been in Georgia. There's just endless problems and we're getting priced out of our lives. And the housing crisis is especially bad in Georgia as far as corporations buying up single family homes and people just getting priced out of their homes. So there is a really good reason to everyone in Georgia to vote for change this year, to vote for something different. And I consider myself a progressive. There's been a lot of, you know, these new people coming into office, like the Mamdanis and the Democratic Socialists. I mean, I wouldn't really call myself a socialist. I'm a progressive, though. And we need change in Georgia. We don't need just the same old thing of maybe Democrats win, but nothing really changes. Like, we need people who actually care and are not in this for the money or the backdoor deals, or they just want to get in office so they can sit back and do nothing. I am only running because I want to expand Georgia Medicaid. Like, nothing would give me more pleasure than having 400,000 people in Georgia all of a sudden be able to get health insurance. So, yeah, that's why I'm running. And that's what I saw in Georgia when I got back.
0: Amen, sister. I mean, and what do you, you know, you talked about all the things that are happening to Georgia, whether it's education and healthcare, minimum wage, all these elements that are really, you know, destroying people's lives, and holding them back from, you know, the promises that we just talked about over the 4th of July, life, liberty, and the pursuit of happiness. What is it, you know, you were talking about social content creators and the way Republicans do messaging, which, you know, is it the sort of marginalizing people, putting targets on people, whether it's the trans community, the LGBTQ, people of color? Do you find that that's part of how the manipulation that helps people go, well, as long as I can hate those people, I'll just take whatever crap they're serving over here? Is that part of it?
13: Oh, yeah, that's certainly part of it. You know, they're giving they're giving the MAGAs someone to hate, yeah. And that is obviously the immigrants, trans people, the whole LGBT community, and obviously abortion. Those are the three main things, yeah, that they choose. They're saying, I hate these things more than I like having health insurance.
14: Yes.
13: Then I, you know, like they're choosing to hate that over choosing to be able to afford their lives, which is completely insane to me. And there are some voters that we will never be able to reach, you know, and it's not even really worth talking to them. But there are plenty of people who voted for him who are now regretting it. And they live in Georgia and they're reasonable people and they are not happy with the Iran war. They are not happy with the gas and food prices. They're not happy with the tariffs. They're not happy with a million things. And those are the people we're reaching out to, the persuasion voters, the independents, maybe the Democrats who were, you know, upset because COVID made everything so expensive. Which was not anyone's fault. I mean, any specific party's fault. It just happened, you know? But since it happened kind of under Biden's term, I think a lot of people associated him with it. Mm-hmm. And that was the messaging that Trump and the Republicans were so successful on. They blamed everything on Biden, and that really struck home for a lot of people. When I say Democrats failed, it's because Biden and Kamala should have gotten the message across so much better. Like, we just passed this infrastructure deal. This is happening in this state. This is happening in this state. And I just feel like they didn't push it hard enough. You know, like Trump's getting his signature on the $20 bill or whatever. He's getting his signature on the Social Security card. He's starting this Trump account for children for $1,000 or whatever. He's putting his name on everything. And I'm not saying they should have put their name on everything, but they should have pushed it so much harder than they were. And as far as social media goes, the Republicans have been paying content creators for several years now to push their agenda, daily talking points. The Democratic Party, the DNC, does not do that. I've been a political content creator for the Democrats for years, and no one has ever reached out to me with talking points, with like an offer, like to pay me in any way. Like, that just does not exist on the Democrat side. And that is crazy. I mean, It should be happening on the Democrat side. We should have content creators working for the DNC, pushing our message. So I think that was just a failure. And I was like, well, I'm just going to do it on my own. You know, I'm just going to push the message of truth out and call these people what they are. And, you know, my following jumped up. I mean, I got a pretty huge following really fast on TikTok. And now I've expanded to Facebook and Instagram. And, yeah, people really like what I had to say. And then after he won again in 24, I was like, I can't just sit back and talk. I'm going to run for something. And Houston, I looked into it, and my district, Houston, was running for higher office. And I was like, well, it's an open seat. Like, let's do this.
14: Amazing. We are talking to Susanna Caratassos. I got it. Susanna Caratassos, who grew up in Athens, Georgia. She's running for House District 21, the House seat in District 21. 120. Susanna, yeah. I said we were going to do one 12-minute segment, but you were so fired up. I'm wondering if you have time to indulge us with another segment.
13: Yeah, we can stay a little longer. That's fine.
14: Excellent. Let's take a quick break here. We'll come back with our guest, Susanna Caratassos. Caratassos. Caratassos grew up in Athens, and we are so thrilled to have her on the line. What's your handle on TikTok and Facebook and all places?
13: Susanna for Georgia.
14: Susanna for Georgia. We're going to take a break here and continue our conversation because I have more questions. Definitely want to talk about data centers, tariffs. You mentioned agriculture. I got so many questions. Let's take a break here and come back in just a moment on WCPT 820 Heartland Signal, KTNF AM 950 Minneapolis, St. Paul. 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Thank you so much for hanging out with us. We'll be back in a moment.
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14: 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We are talking to someone who has decided to take matters in her own hands. She's fired up. She's getting me fired up. I love talking to Susana Caritasos, who is running for the House seat in District 120, a seat that a Republican is currently holding. That's Houston Gay. And he's leaving for Congress. She's a Democrat and a progressive. And seriously, I want to talk about one thing you mentioned about how Democrats aren't great at, you know, basically championing the successes, right? And to your point about construction sites and infrastructure, whether it was, you know, getting more people covered on health care, President Obama had the same thing. It was almost like this, like, I don't know if it's not even humble. It's like, well, we did it. We don't have to, like, sing about it. I thought, I agree with you. There should have been, like, at every construction site, brought to you by President Biden. Do you know what I mean? Like, every construction site should have had a billboard on it. Did you see today that the federal government has opened up 25 federal gas stations to deliver? I just saw this story. Did you see this?
13: I did see that. Like, I just saw that this morning too. And they're the Trump gas stations, right?
14: Yeah. And exactly to your point. Yeah, he slaps his name.
13: Right. I saw someone reporting on it, and they were saying that they're more expensive, though. So I don't know if it's actually a good thing for him.
14: I hope so. I really hope so. Because everything he touches is a disaster. At any rate, let's talk about you, because you are not a disaster. I have to imagine, because I know there's news stories coming out of Georgia. I think it was like schools and people in their homes being told to, like, turn their power off because the data centers needed more power. Is this happening in your community?
13: Not at my house, but yeah, it's happening all over Georgia because of the heat wave, and, you know, everyone's just running their AC. I mean, it is psychotically hot here. You know, it's been in the upper 90s and feels like 115. So people, it's not even safe to go outside. So people are just running their electricity at the highest levels, and, you know, they're putting out things and saying, put your AC at 78 and don't run it all day. And meanwhile, we're just building data center after data center, sucking up insane amounts of power and water. And meanwhile, you know, everyone that they build, Republicans are giving them tax breaks to come here, and they're giving them electric bill breaks. And Georgia Power is literally distributing their power bill break to the rest of us. So we are picking up the tabs for the data centers. It is awful.
14: What a nightmare.
13: And the CEO of Georgia Power is making $7 million a year.
14: Oh, come on.
13: Me and a lot of other really great progressive candidates are running, and we're all of one mind that we need to get the profits out of utility companies, and we need to get the profits out of the healthcare industry. Rick Jackson, who is running for governor against Keisha Lance Bottoms, the Republican Rick Jackson, he is a billionaire from the healthcare industry. That's how he made his billions. And I do not believe that the for-profit system of healthcare in this country is viable. And, we're the only country in the world that does this. And we have worse health outcomes than any other, you know, similar country in the world. And we pay twice as much. And it's just a ridiculous, system that we have. And the reason they make so much money is because they keep us sick so that they can make more money off us staying sick. So, we have to get over to a government run healthcare system where we set prices. We have to regulate it. And, you know, I'm not against capitalism, but we have to make sure everyone has food, water, shelter, and healthcare. And then after that, make as much money as you want. You know,
14: yep.
13: Just a regulated system.
14: Is it amazing how they want, and I know this is a quote from, I believe, Martin Luther King Jr., who said that there's capitalism for the poor and the working class and socialism for the wealthy. Cause you mentioned the tax breaks for the power, for the data centers and things like that. They have their hand out all the time. And yet it's the families, it's the, you know, the farm workers, it's the teachers, it's, you know, people who are struggling with affordability. So tell us what unaffordability right now is looking like in your area, in your community, in your district.
13: Okay. So, I have some good stats on this. In the past 10 years, the wages have gone up 10% in Georgia, 10%, but the cost of living has gone up 35% and the cost of housing has gone up 120%
14: what?
13: In Georgia. Yep. So we are getting priced out of our lives. And the issue obviously is wages. They don't go up and there's no regulation on corporations or, business owners on how much they have to pay their employees, you know, compared to like the CEO pay or whatever. There's just no regulation on that. So we have to make life more affordable in other ways, like healthcare, like childcare, like social programs. Like we have to start regulating in other ways too, because we can't regulate how much people are paying their employees. So we have to step in because people cannot afford to live. People can't even afford apartments. A 700 square foot apartment is $2,500 a month. And, you know, it's what? Completely insane. Athens, Georgia is a very popular place and people cannot afford to live there. So they're having to move, you know, well outside of Athens and commute. And, on top of that, you know, they're letting all the rural hospitals close. Mm-hmm. So people are having to commute very far, even for emergency services. There's just so many things. On top of that, we've got the 6-week abortion ban,
14: yep.
13: Which is causing the maternal mortality rate to rise, the infant mortality rate to rise, you know, coupled with the rural hospitals closing. There's gynecological deserts all over the state. It's just getting worse and worse and worse. And the fact that in this last session, for the state house, the main things they were concerned with is protecting Confederate statues and the racial gerrymandering of, you know, redistricting, because of the Supreme Court gutting the Voting Rights Act. Like they're just focused on all the wrong things. And I've had enough. I know I'm not the only one. So, you know, it's just total chaos. And I think the Republicans have just proven that they do not care about the people of Georgia. All they care about is the ultra wealthy. And I think the people of Georgia have had enough.
14: I hope so. I mean, I'm guessing you're, you know, having events, you're knocking on doors. Are you getting some of the FAFO? You mentioned that there are, you know, the persuadables. What are they saying? There's lifelong Republicans. You mentioned abortion as being, you know, one of the things that, you know, as long as I get my, you know, as long as women can't have autonomy over their own bodies, I don't care what else happens. Essentially, yeah. Are you seeing wavering in those parts of the party?
13: When you're knocking on doors, abortion doesn't really come up that much. I would say that comes up more like online,
14: yeah.
13: You know, arguing with people on social media. As far as like face-to-face conversations, it's always about healthcare and housing and groceries and gas. Those are the main things that come up. And yes, right. People are wavering hardcore because of all that stuff. And I have had so many people when I'm out knocking on doors in the rural areas of my district that are saying, I've never had a Democrat come to my House. Like, thank you so much. This means the world. And yeah, I'm going to vote for you. Like, I can't stand Trump. Yeah, you know, and not that Trump is directly involved with Georgia politics or anything, but a lot of them are just, you know, connecting him to the Republican Party in Georgia, which they well should, because the Georgia Republicans have not spoken out against Trump in any way. They haven't spoken out against the big billionaire bill. Like, they don't speak out about the tariffs. They're just or the Iran war. They're just letting him run roughshod over the country. And so they're basically just condoning it. So they're right to blame the Republican Party of Georgia for everything Trump is doing. So I'm fine with that, you know? But yeah, the affordability thing is getting completely ridiculous. The middle class is just evaporating.
14: Yep.
13: And people don't like that. Regular people, working jobs, they have union jobs, like whatever. They do not like the feeling that they're not middle class anymore, you know, that they're getting pushed down into something like lower class or whatever. Like, they just don't like that idea. And I completely understand it.
14: Absolutely. God, I love how energetic you are, how angry you are. And I'm sure, like, as you mentioned, how angry people in your community are. Those numbers are staggering to me. The fact that when you mentioned that it's been a 10% increase in wages, but 110% increase in housing affordability.
13: Yeah.
14: And that's a nationwide problem, which was exacerbated by COVID. You know, we knew that there was going to be a lot of problems. And also, like, how is funding for education? Are you guys a charter school state? Is there also money being diverted from public education in ways that other red states are?
13: Yes, there is money being diverted into charter schools, but also they just cut education funding. And we're very low in teacher pay as well. I think the average pay is like $45,000 a year. So we've got to get that up. We're doing okay as far as like the Hope Scholarship goes, but still there's not enough college tuition funding. There's not enough trade school funding. There is not enough funding for the public education. They do the vouchers for the private schools, you know? And I don't agree with that. If you're going to private school, then you do not need taxpayer dollars supplied to the private schools. Mm-hmm. That needs to go to the public schools. And then the Republicans are also doing everything they can to cut property taxes. Which, you know, your local property taxes fund your local public schools. And they just don't seem to have a plan for that or care at all that public schools are just keep getting defunded. It's hard to even know exactly what their plan is. I guess it's just, if you're poor, you just don't get an education, you don't have health care, and you're just screwed, basically. And that is just unacceptable. That is completely unacceptable. And we're not going to stand for it, you know?
14: Do you have any rural parts? And you mentioned agriculture. Would that be part of your district? But obviously, as a state legislator, you'd be fighting for everybody. I'm just wondering, you mentioned the rate of suicide amongst farm owners and farmers, you know, people who maybe had generational land and now, you know, are standing to lose those businesses. Tell us a little about that landscape.
13: Yeah, so I do have a bit of agriculture in my district. Jackson County and Barrow County is kind of the rural areas of my district, and it is some farmland, not a ton. It's not a huge district, but so when Biden passed the bipartisan infrastructure deal, there was a ton of agriculture deals in there. So it meant that he was making deals with the farmers that you do all these upgrades to your farm and the government will basically reimburse you through the Department of Agriculture. And then when Trump got in office the second time, he cut all of those deals. So a lot of farms had already spent their money to upgrade and then their deals just got cut. So they're not getting reimbursed. So that is one reason that farmers are having such a hard time, on top of the tariffs, which, you know, bankrupted so many, products, like obviously soybeans, corn, I'm not sure exactly all the different ones, but soybean was a major one. We lost like $2 billion a year in agriculture soybeans. And there are soybean farmers in Georgia, and so it's just one thing after another with these farmers. And the tariffs not only affect their selling of their crops, but it's also in getting like the parts for their machinery.
14: Yep.
13: you know, because they got to get them shipped in from Canada, from Mexico. And so they're also just getting priced out of their jobs. And it's hard for them to compete with maybe like the really big farms. So, I mean, it's just not good for anyone. Republican policy has proven to be a failure on every single front. I mean, look at the jobs numbers, you know, that's coming out every month. They're absolutely abysmal. Just compared to what they are under a Democratic president. We're bringing in, you know, Biden's bringing in multiple millions every year, and Trump's barely breaking 100,000 in 2025. Like it's, I mean, the numbers speak for themselves. I don't understand why anyone is saying like, yeah, let's keep voting Republican. It's good for the economy. No, it is not. There's no data metric that you can look at in America that would say, yeah, Republicans are good for the economy.
14: Oh, but who has time to look at the truth? I'm so glad that you're in this fight. We've been talking to Susanna Caritasos, who is running for the House District 120, Athens, Georgia. You've got, let folks know, give your, like your minutes pitch as to, you know, why you're running for office, what you're going to do for people, however long it takes you. But I know that you're on a tight schedule and I appreciate you being flexible with our, with joining us. And then let them know how they can help you, because people all over the country, they may not live in Athens, Georgia, but we definitely want good Democrats in good places helping people all over.
13: Yeah. So I'm Susanna Caritasos. I'm running for House District 120 in Athens, Georgia. I'm a progressive Democrat. I am running for an open seat. Houston Gaines, the Republican, is running for higher office, and he's been in that seat for several cycles. So this is the year to flip my district blue. And Georgia is also brinked to flip blue this year in the midterms. We only need to flip 10 districts out of 180 to take back the legislative majority in the state house. And if we can do that, we can start passing so much legislation that needs to happen here. I'm running on, you know, expanding Medicaid, raising the minimum wage, expanding education funding, overturning the abortion ban, common sense gun reform, obviously climate change legislation, which the Republican Party doesn't even have a platform on that. They're acting like it's not happening. And I mean, look at what's happening this month. It's just completely insane. We need to focus on renewable energies. We need to focus on, solar panels everywhere. Like there has to be, such an investment in solar. And, you know, Trump is out here literally cutting all the solar and wind, like manufacturing that he possibly can. And that is just psychotic to me. So Georgia basically, you know, under Democratic rule, once we get back the House, has to just combat everything Trump is doing in order to protect Georgia from the chaos of D.C. But I do believe that U.S. Congress is going to flip blue this year as well. So in the primary, I ran unopposed in the primary, but I got more votes in the primary than any other Democrat ever has in my district by a lot. And I got more votes in my Republican opponent by quite a bit as well. And this district has been a solid 60-40 Republican district for many cycles in a row. And during the primary, I already moved the needle 5 points to the left.
14: Wow.
13: Yeah. And that's without even asking for a vote, because whenever I've been canvassing and calling and all that, I've been telling everyone's, I need your vote in the midterm. I'm not even mentioning the primary because I was unopposed, you know? So we did really, really well in the primary. And we are well on our way to flipping this seat, because we are knocking doors and Georgia is doing a coordinated campaign where the Georgia Dems, like the House caucus, is supplying us all with canvassers, full-time paid canvassers, as well as like my team is getting a ton of volunteers, and the overlapping Senate district and the overlapping congressional district. We are all combining our efforts to make sure there's no duplication. And yeah, we are just knocking on persuadable doors and making phone calls and just doing everything we can. Like, we are in this to win it. And the Republicans, what do they have to sell people? They have no policy. What are they going to say? Like, yeah, we're going to continue to not give you health care and continue to, you know, not raise the minimum wage and continue to give ultra wealthy tax breaks. Like, that's their policy, you know?
14: You got me fired up. I'm so glad you're in this. Remind folks how they can find you, learn more about you, and support you, because, you know, that's something that keeps the, you know, keeps the wheels on the tracks, too.
13: Absolutely. So my social media is TikTok, Instagram, Facebook is Susanna for Georgia. Check me out there. Follow me. I post every single day, and I rip the Republicans a new one every day, and then also talk about what I want to do for Georgia. And then my website is SusannaForStateHouse.com. There is a donate tab there. Please donate. It goes through Act Blue. If you don't like Act Blue, there is a P.O. box at the bottom where you can send a check if you prefer. A lot of people like to do that. But, yeah, I mean, it takes a lot of money and a lot of people to get this done. Unfortunately, this is the system we live in. I wish that we could get money out of politics, but right now this is just what we have to do. My opponent will outraise me because he's part of the good old boy network, but money isn't everything. Like I said, they have no policy. So it's a lot about the ground game and just about getting people fired up, you know? And my social media following is absolutely huge. I have 250,000 followers across my platforms, and he has no social media presence at all, my opponent. So, you know, his father was the Georgia Agricultural Commissioner for like 15 years. So he's basically just a Georgia Nepo baby.
14: Well, here,
13: also.
14: Yep, go ahead.
13: Go ahead.
14: No, I was going to say, you have a huge following because people are looking for fighters. So tell us more.
13: Right, right. Well, I'll just also in our race this year, obviously we have Senator John Ossoff running, which is going to be a huge boost to the entire ticket. People love John Ossoff. He has something like an 82% chance of winning his Senate seat again. So that is going to get people to the polls. And we're all just going to help each other. And, you know, people go watch one of John Ossoff's speeches. Like, this man is taking it to the Republican Party, to Trump. He is saying that the entire government right now is a pay to play machine where if you have coins, you put them in and the government works for you. And if you don't have coins, the government doesn't work for you. And that is absolutely true. It's here. It's true here in Georgia, too. So I think, you know, with the combined, like, excitement from him running and from people pissed off about what's going on. And just, you know, how in a midterm, it always goes the other way from whoever's in charge. I think with all of that going on, we just have a really, really good chance of flipping Georgia blue.
14: Yep. You got me feeling good about it. I'll tell you that much right now. That's so exciting. We'd love to have you back anytime you have, you know, you want to get a call to action. You want to get that boost heading. I mean, obviously we need to talk to you before the midterms, but, I'm following you on all the things right now. I'm going to come find you.
13: Thank you. Thank you. Yeah. I want to be inspired too. Sure.
14: Yeah. Thank you. Go get them, Susanna. SusannaForStateHouse.com. Susanna for Georgia on TikTok, Instagram, and Facebook. You're amazing. And, we're so glad you're in this. Take care.
13: Okay. Thank you so much. It's great to talk to you.
14: Great talking to you too. Everyone have a great evening. I will talk to you again tomorrow. Love you all.
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22: AP News, I'm Ben Thomas. Eight men have been indicted on murder and terrorism conspiracy charges. Lisa Dwyer reports it's for
23: their alleged roles in a thwarted drone and sniper attack on the UFC cage fighting show staged at the White House in June. The indictment was returned in Ohio and charges all eight in two separate conspiracies. One was to provide material support to terrorists. The second was to commit murder on federal government territory and to murder a federal government official. The indictment says the plot began in May when the group began amassing money, firearms, ammunition, body armor, explosives, drones, and other items. I'm Lisa Dwyer.
2: The U.S. launched new airstrikes against Iran today, and Tehran responded by targeting Gulf countries. Sirens sounded in Kuwait as well as Bahrain, home to the U.S. Navy's Fifth Fleet headquarters, and Qatar. Meanwhile, Supreme Leader Ayatollah Ali Khamenei, who was killed in the opening salvos of the war, has now been laid to rest after days of public mourning. Elsewhere, Ukrainian drones hit more Russian oil facilities and set two oil tankers ablaze in the Sea of Azov. Ukraine's strikes have triggered a fuel crisis in Russia, prompting fuel rationing in multiple regions. And Karen Chamas reports,
3: China says at least 39 people have died and dozens more are injured in flooding after days of heavy rainfall from a tropical storm. Many died after a dam breach in the southern Guangxi region. I'm Karen Chamas.
2: And former Olympic canoe racer David Hearns pleaded not guilty to deliberately damaging the Lincoln Memorial reflecting pool.
5: It is not a crime to touch the reflecting pool, to touch water in the United States.
2: His attorney, Norm Eisen.
5: This is a case that should never have been brought. Davy Hearn is innocent, and we are going to fight this case.
2: This is AP News. Singer Bonnie Tyler's died. Ed Donahue has a remembrance.
6: The gravelly voice.